0: the virtuosity is unassuming.
1: Yeah, yeah. Well, I think there's, I don't know, I saw Dolly Parton on David Letterman one time, and she made a bluegrass record at some point in like the 90s.
0: Mm-hmm.
1: And Dave was like, well, you know, for some of our viewers, like they might not know what the difference between like country music and bluegrass is. And Dolly Parton said, well, bluegrass musicians make half the money but have twice the fun.
0: Yeah. that's William Matheny. We're going to try to get one more song in. I want to thank Clint, Jeremy, John, and you for being here today.
1: Thank you for having us. This is called Tonight and Every Night From Now On, and look, it's on our EP that's coming out here in a couple months.
0: Yeah, look for William Matheny's music online. You can easily get it. We put a link to him up on our page.
1: Can a cheap beer getting warm in my hand, losing all my hearing to a noise?

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1: Four great musicians here this morning. You're going to get to meet them all with I don't know why I want to use the word raw. Is that appropriate? Just some nice, you know, good old bluegrass. And here they are, the Shelf Life String Band.

0: Woo, my goodness, I am happy these guys are here. Can you all sort of introduce yourself to so folks know who you are?
1: Sure, yeah. My name's Andy Bame. I play mandolin here. I'm from the Cleveland area, but I've been in Pittsburgh for about 15 years now, almost 20 years.
0: It's okay to wear that Cleveland. I was born there, but moved to Pittsburgh when I was about 3, so it's okay.
1: Yeah, I've been here since 2005, so I feel like I'm an honorary Yinzer at this point.
0: Indeed.
2: I'm Greg Thurman. I'm actually also from Cleveland, but I've actually been here since 1985. So I'm definitely mostly Pittsburgh at this point.
3: Hi, I'm Derek Dysart.
0: Hey, let's get you close to a mic.
4: Sure, yeah. I'm Derek Dysart, and I'm from a town inside of Beaver County. Outside of Chippewa, called Patterson Heights.
0: Oh, I know Patterson Heights. And my wife, where she's still sitting there, is from Chippewa. Patterson Heights is beautiful.
4: That's where I grew up.
0: Nice place. And finally, we've got Joe Depp back. Good to see you, Joe.
5: Hey, nice to see you, too. I play banjo. I'm born and raised here.
0: And are you still living on the north side?
5: Yeah. Down by the Priory. Living I walked here if the banjo wasn't so heavy. You know?
0: Living the dream. We had a tuba player who is a student at Duquesne University, and he actually walked from Duquesne here with his tuba, and he wanted to. I think he had options, but he did it, and great. More power to him. I know you've got a bluegrass night at Fat Cat, right, coming up?
5: Yeah,
0: on
5: Wednesday
0: November.
5: Nights. Yeah, we'll be there Thanksgiving Eve. If you're free, come hang out with us.
0: Ooh.
5: Thanksgiving. That'll be cool.
0: Great. Well, let's hear another song. What would you like to do next?
5: Quick little vocal tune here. All right, this is one of ours called Oh Heaven's Breakdown. It goes like this.

0: cover. Wow. What a great song. I jumped on that ending with the two of you was amazing.
1: Getting
0: a chance to hear Andy and Joe like figure that out. That had to be crazy figuring that out.
2: I think Joe wrote it, and I kind of just followed his lead, to be honest with you. So I'll give Joe the credit where credit is due.
0: And
3: I don't know. I don't really remember.
2: It was a long ago. That's one of our oldest songs, I think, we play.
0: And so you know, I mentioned that your trumpet mic, you know, because I'm what some people call a gearhead, you know, but it's one of those mics that's inside of a wire circle that everybody can sing around. And these guys were coming in together for the vocals and the solos and then moving back out. How did you guys discover bluegrass? I'm curious for each of you. We'll start with Mr. Depp here.
3: I was working in a pizza shop, and I was a huge Dylan head. And one day, the owner of the pizza shop was like, "All right, Joe, we've heard enough Bob Dylan. Let's try something else out." And he put on some Old and Away.
0: Ah, yes.
3: And then some Jerry Garcia, David Grissom stuff. And then that was right when the Old Crow's self-titled one came out. So
0: he Old and in the Way was a gateway for many people to
3: that
0: bluegrass.
3: I think that was the gateway for most people, at least in the 70s.
0: Definitely.
2: Sure. Yeah, for me it was close. The Pizza Tapes, another, you know, Jerry Garcia, Tony Rice, David Grisman. That's what got me kind of interested in bluegrass, coming from like the jam band world and the Grateful Dead and Jerry Garcia. But what really did it for me was Jeff Austin and Yonder Mountain String Band. And then once I saw Yonder, I was hooked. So.
0: Yeah, I'm always curious because some people have families that have played music forever. Other cases, it's kind of accidental. What about you guys?
4: For me, I was into a lot of folk music, singer-songwriter stuff. Was a singer-songwriter at the time, aspiring to be, and I was really into a lot of indie rock also. And I think Modest Mouse was probably one of my favorites at the time when I first heard the band Iron Horse.
0: That's the first
4: time I think I'd ever heard bluegrass, and it was also like all my favorite songs in that style. So it was really.
0: As you're listening, we've played Iron Horse a lot. You might not recognize it, but the bluegrass version of Rocket Man is by Iron Horse. Yeah. And
3: I
0: a
3: might
0: lot
3: be
0: of
3: biased,
0: others.
3: But the Modest Mouse picking on one is the best one out of all of them.
0: Really have good. To look for that. Do you have anything to add, Greg, as to how you came about?
5: I was just a huge fan of Tony Rice and the bluegrass album band, Doyle Lawson and J.D. Crowe and those kind of guys.
0: I was just thinking about J.D. Crowe yesterday. We added one of the 0044 album and a digital copy to our library, one of his, I think that was his first release back in 75.
5: It was, yeah, I think.
0: The Shelf Life String Band is here, shelflifestringband.com. And I want to turn it back over to you folks just to jump in and play whatever you'd like.
3: All right. This is a song about work.
5: And not working.

0: the shelf life string band. I always start to say short shelf life string band. That was never there.
1: Short life.
0: Right?
2: I'm the only one short here.
0: No, there was the Short Creek Flat Pickers, which you have to say with care. But it's a great band. Shelf Life is a great band name. 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You guys have any music that people can purchase out?
2: Just on Bandcamp, I think you can get the stuff digital. I do have CDs if anybody has a CD player.
0: Yeah.
2: I live across the street from the Priory.
0: And you'll play. Oh, yes.
2: I'll strike you a deal.
0: Yes, they. CDs are. People still like them, but I think they mostly are coasters for folks these days.
3: Well, my last working CD player was in my car, and I just got a Ronnie Gunn CD stuck in it. I don't know if he's a friend of ours, so it will be the last CD that I probably ever play. Is that Ronnie Gunn CD?
0: That's a nice touch. It might be in the grand scheme of all media that CDs are a blip when you think about it for how long they dominated. This is called...
2: I got tons of them.
0: Things to chat about while the band tunes. You guys do sound great. And remember Thanksgiving Eve, the fat cat.
3: Yeah, we're also doing a late night party at the same spot, Fat Cat, after the Billy String Show, December 13th, night two. So yeah, Fat Cat every Wednesday, but those are two good ones coming up.
0: Yeah, you guys really do sound just terrific together. Is it always you four, any other band members? But the lineup's been four?
2: We've had a couple of others, but this is us now.
0: Okay.
2: We have a fiddle player. They'll return one day.
3: He is dearly missed.
2: I bet he's listening to us.
0: I thought so.
2: One day he'll return.
0: What's his what's the name of his first initial?
2: Huh? Rocket.
0: Rocket.
2: Yeah. He'll return. Pile of rocks. He'll return one day. We have faith.
0: I hope so. You guys sound great as you are, and it's just we didn't get a chance to talk much beforehand, but we've got about a half an hour of radio time here, and I'd love to just fill it with more bluegrass. People are writing and responding and loving what you're playing. What would you like to do next?
2: Awesome. Andy brought up Yonder, and since we're talking about like bluegrass history or whatever, I just remember back in the day whenever I first was getting into this, they just like every show they would ever talk about was this one musician named John Hartford, and we love John Hartford in this band. And I guess our claim to fame as local people is, I don't know, however many, like a month ago, these people from California, like, came and found us at, like, we're over at Fat Cat. They came, like, after we were done. They're like, oh, man, we've been looking for you guys all night. We knew we'd find you somewhere. And then this one dude came up to me. He's like, man, he's like, you talked about John Hartford so much. And then I went home and listened to him. He's like, I listen to John Hartford every day. And that's it. That's our, you know, we kept the spirit of John Hartford alive. So let's do a steam-powered airplane, you know.
4: Keep the hits.
5: Yes, let's.
4: Keep the hits flying.

0: Man, that's amazing. Thank you. You probably know, you might not know, I'm a huge fan of John Hartford's. And hearing you guys do that song, it's amazing. You ever get a, you probably didn't get a chance to see him live, any of you?
1: Nope.
2: Sadly, we did not.
3: We have, however, seen plenty.
0: Yeah.
3: We have, however, seen plenty of our heroes through a festival that we started going to a long time ago. Joe introduced it to me. It's called Delfest.
0: Mm-hmm.
3: And, now we just go every year. It's been dozens of years now.
0: Rick and I sold T-shirts for John at one of his concerts years ago, and it was fun. And he played in the Elizabeth, Pennsylvania Moose Lodge. Gosh, that must be 30 years ago.
1: Was that just him with his... Just
0: him.
1: Did he tap and do all this
0: stuff? Yeah, he did everything. But, so you know Elizabeth, you know, in the Mon Valley. He gets up on stage, courtesy of Rod McNeil, and he says, "Do we have any rivermen here?" And, you know, hands go up, and the stories came out, and he's just an amazing talent. If for some reason you, as you're listening, have not explored John Hartford, HARTFORD, look him up.
1: Yes.
2: Highly recommend.
4: Uh-huh. Housing Project. Yeah.
0: Yeah.
4: They're all good. Those early ones are some of the best. I mean, he's one of America's greatest songwriters ever. That's a fact.
0: Absolutely. Jenna on my mind. Have you seen the David Holt interview with him? On YouTube, David Holt, who's sort of a folklorist, does a really... You worry about, like, do I want to see this? You know, but he actually does a really good job of interviewing John. Because John is just, it's like, you just want him and him alone. It's a nice piece. They talk about how he came about his love of riverboats, about his incredible collection of fiddle tunes, and it's worth the watch.
4: Did you ever, when he passed away, they did the Stash Behind Your Couch episodes? Did you ever hear those?
0: No.
4: There's like 5 episodes that they did.
0: No.
4: You got to find those. They're kind of tough to find. I'm not sure. I know that I have them somewhere, but that's like some really great stuff.
0: Are those family members or musicians?
4: It was whoever did it. WSM, I think, might have done the show. So it's like Sam Bush's interview, like all the everybody's, you know, Ronnie McCurry's interviewed everybody who's talked about, and they talk about John and just how his, you know, one of just how great he was. One of my favorite John Hartford stories is, and I heard this, apparently this is a Bela Fleck story. So when John was on his bed for his final days, they moved his bed down to his living room so the people could come and check him out. And the doctor told John's wife to get his suit ready. Time's coming. And so she had his suit done, and it was in the closet, and they put a Batman cape, his son's Batman cape, over the suit because she didn't want John to see the suit as she, like, opened it up. And apparently, they never took the Batman cape off the suit, so John Hartford apparently is buried in a Batman cape.
0: That's great. And he would like it, I think.
4: He would have been into it for sure.
0: That was Joe Depp, the banjo player of Short. I did it, Short.
4: Hey, don't make fun of my height here.
0: No. Shelf life. String band. Well, they say, you know, things have a short shelf life. But shelf life, string band. What do you guys want to do next?
4: I think somewhere out there it is National Earl Scruggs Day.
0: Ah, it always.
2: Every day in Joe's world is National Earl Scruggs
4: Day. We'll do one of those here for you.

0: The Shelf Life String Band, Larry in Elwood City, says, "I wish I was there. I'm listening." A big thumbs up for John Hartford. Vanessa, I'm sure, is with him. Hog Willie says, "Hello." I don't know if these names mean something to you. Says right there.
1: I don't know if that's possible.
2: That's Hog Willie right there.
0: Oh.
3: Hog Willie is Joe's stage name here.
1: That's not true. It was a fictional character I came up with.
0: That was 39 minutes ago. It could have been right when you started.
1: That was probably me.
0: Oh.
1: Hyping
0: the show.
1: Yeah, hyping it, you know.
0: Okay, well, I've got a woman.
1: You got to do your own legwork these days.
0: Well, that's true. What about Molly? Molly, Mindy, Molly, Marie, Mindy.
3: Oh, yeah, shout out to Molly. That's my friend.
0: There you go. Mindy Melton.
3: Mindy, longtime fan. Thanks, Mindy.
0: David Talbert. I'm sure you know David.
3: David.
1: And, that's the bass player of the Cause.
0: Yeah.
1: They did 20th
3: happy
1: anniversary.
3: 20 years Cause, yeah.
0: Dan Haberman.
1: We're only celebrating 15 here.
0: Has it been 15?
1: Yeah.
0: Wow. Well,
1: we were young when we started.
2: Yeah, talk about shelf life.
0: You're still young. That's a long, long shelf life. You guys, you really sound just fantastic. Again, wait, Fat Cat is on Western?
1: East Ohio Street.
0: East Ohio Street, of
1: course.
0: Could
1: walk there.
0: We could walk there.
1: I bet they're open by the time we get done with this.
0: And then
1: you want to go get a burger?
0: We could, and we could then go to the Priory, get dessert, and then buy some CDs up at your place right above the Priory.
1: Yeah.
0: It's not the Priory anymore,
1: though,
0: right?
1: Yeah, we can go to the Gov Center, too, and pick up some records.
0: Yeah, it's Prandtl's. Mm-hmm. Instead of, yeah, we're very inside meta North Side. North Side's a great, you like living here for the most part.
1: Yeah, I've been here. It has its, you know, moments for sure.
0: I added so that for the most part.
2: My favorite's 4th of July here.
1: The Dirty Bird, that's an interesting place.
0: Yes. These guys, I mentioned the Fat Cat, November 23rd. 8 o'clock. That's a fun night. We ought to consider going there. That great place to hear music, and what a way to spend the night before Thanksgiving, listening to music and enjoying yourself.
1: We're happy to be. I think this will be our first since the pandemic. This will be our first Thanksgiving Eve. So
0: wow,
1: we're ready to be back. You know.
0: Yeah, it's a
1: lifetime ago. Who would have thought?
0: It sure seems that way. So what's next?
3: What do you guys think? We've been keeping them pretty short. You guys want to do one of our? We have notoriously long songs.
0: For bluegrass, that's like 3 minutes.
3: Well,
0: that's
3: We've been keeping them pretty short here. Like we can stretch them out. You want to do a Blue Mountain with something in there?
1: I think we should do all of them.
2: Let's do
1: Off Blue Mountain.
0: You probably have time for a long and a short.
1: Yeah, then we'll do like a.
3: Okay.

0: shelf-like string band. Shelf-life string band. Shelf-like that. Shelf-life string band.
1: If I may, Larry, I'd like to send that last one out to my lovely wife, Gina Dysart.
0: Gina, that was for you. That's a beautiful song. What's it called?
1: It's called Off of Blue Mountain.
0: Absolutely beautiful. And you guys sound great. You know, if you're looking for a bluegrass band, maybe you've got a picnic planned in the spring or some other kind of event. I would imagine you could find these guys probably if you walk up and down Ohio Street just saying, here, Joe, here, Joe. You know, Joe might come running. Does that work? Mine.
2: It's been known to work before.
0: Yeah. Or go to shelflifestringband.com because you just add so much energy to everything that you're doing. I did want to pass along my friend Bruce in Ingram. Mr. Bluegrass says that Earl's 100th birthday is January 6th. Earl Scruggs. So he'll the 100th anniversary of his birth.
3: January 6th?
0: Yes.
2: So that will actually be Earl Scruggs Day.
0: What day of the week is January 6th?
3: Tuesday or Wednesday.
0: There are ways to do this more elegantly than I'm doing it.
4: We should throw a party for his birthday.
0: Why not?
4: What days
0: fall on? I'm almost there. It's a Saturday.
2: Perfect.
0: It's a Saturday.
2: It's one more Saturday night.
3: All right, sure.
0: I don't know.
3: We should throw a birthday party for Earl Scruggs' 100th birthday.
0: Why not? All the clubs might be booked already. You know, they may have gotten
4: already in the works somewhere. Yeah.
3: Not here, though.
0: Maybe Orthodox Earl Scruggs' birthday is a week later.
3: Okay. I don't know.
4: For those devout followers.
0: Yeah. Thank you for being here, all of you, Derek, Joe, Andy, Greg. Time for one more. What do you want to close up with?
4: Cupid from under Cubic's kaleidoscope. I think we should do something with words. I like this choice. Or, yeah, let's do
5: Shoveling?
4: No, that's too long. Let's do what's like a fun beluga song?
5: Original. Probably should have thought this one.
4: Let's do a single barrel. Let's do Greg's favorite song.

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1: We're just about ready. Now, that's how relaxed it is here, Eric and Peter, Tom, chatting with each other about great songs, great songs from the folk tradition here. They have a new album that I'm excited about, and also a long legacy of great music. And it's so fortunate that we have them here today. Who are them? Them are Eric Brace and Peter Cooper, and also Tom Utes. I'm getting the hang of Tom's name here. Is here. You'll get to know all of them throughout this hour. But let's welcome to SLB. I guess is it Eric Bruce and Peter Cooper with Tom Utes or something like that?
2: That sounds accurate.
1: There we go. So you're a with.
3: That's right. He's a with.
4: Plus one.
1: Starring Tom
3: We've
1: Utes.
3: Got the ampersand and he's got the W slash.
1: Yeah.
3: But we were here. It's good to be back on the Saturday Light Brigade. We were here in 2012.
1: We could have and introducing.
3: That's right.
1: Tom
3: Utes. That's right.
2: That's right. And we apologize for everything that happened here in 2012. It was a dark time in our lives.
3: We're here to redeem ourselves.
2: Yeah, we've made our retribution.
1: Shoot, my memory is it was good, but yes, make your retribution here. Listener-supported radio, you can make the latest retributions. Wait, that's contributions.
2: Oh,
1: that's here they are. We'll let you get started and we'll chat some more.
2: Let's do the title song from our album, CNO Canal.
4: One, two, three.

0: Eric Bracefield Cooper with Tom Utes here at the Saturday Light Brigade. What a beautiful song. And this new album of yours, you've taken some real bluegrass chestnuts and applied your talent to them. Is this been something you've been thinking about doing for a while?
1: Yeah, it has. Peter and I both spent a good part of our formative years in the Washington, D.C. area, and we spent a lot of time, each of us, not together because we didn't know each other then, but we would go see The Seldom Seen a lot at the Birchmere.
0: I was just going to ask
1: on a Thursday night. That was sort of a common thread in our friendship when we got to know each other down in Nashville about 10, 15 years ago. And the C&O Canal was recorded by The Seldom Seen. It was written by their founding lead singer, John Starling. And it's just such a beautiful song about time gone by. And we had been talking about recording another John Starling song. He wrote All the Way to Texas. And that conversation just sort of spun into a whole, but wow, there was so much great music in Washington. And we kind of took it from there.
0: What a hot scene. It's hard to believe the WAMU, which is now one of the key mouthpieces of NPR programming that's distributed throughout the country. But when you guys were there, it was probably 10 hours a day of bluegrass.
1: Yeah, it was extraordinary. There's quite Gary Henderson and Katie Daly, they spread so much music and introduced me to so much. I'm sure Peter, too.
2: Oh, yeah. I mean, I remember going to Lake Braddock High School and charging through the parking lot every afternoon with bluegrass fired up, windows open because the air conditioner didn't work, and WAMU on with playing the Johnson Mountain Boys at high volumes, banjos ringing through the suburbs.
0: So where is that high school? What community?
2: It's in the wild suburb of Burke, Virginia.
1: I had a Fairfax County.
2: Really tough upbringing. I had to just fight and claw for everything. And
1: yeah, those subdivisions.
2: It was rough. You didn't want to cross over the wrong side of Elk Drive.
1: And I went to Wilson High in D.C., which a year after me was the hotbed of punk rock when all the Discord Minor Threat kids were bubbling up. But all of my friends were into bluegrass and other things.
0: And you guys didn't know each other when you both lived in that
1: area.
0: No,
1: I've got 10 years on Peter, so he was just a lad when I was first going to the Birchmere.
0: So you both went to Nashville. It's funny, I've been to the Birchmere exactly once, and I can remember every minute of it.
1: Oh, how great. Who did you see there?
0: No, I'm kidding. We saw the Seldom Seen there.
1: Okay.
0: But I can remember what I ate. I can remember where I sat. I mean, it's such a great club. Now, that was ages ago. I haven't been there since.
2: It's a wonderful place. And it, for me, it was, this is pre-interweb when you didn't have the entirety of recorded popular music at your fingertips. And so for me, it was kind of like take note of what was happening at the Birchmere and research that. The Seldom Seen was this great progressive bluegrass band, and their set list would be anything, from Graham Parsons to Eric Clapton to Bill Monroe and the Stanley Brothers. And I would use that as the beginning. Okay, those guys played that, and this person wrote that. It would often lead me over to Emmylou Harris Records, where you could do the same thing. And Nancy Griffith used to come to the Birchmere a lot, and I remember I'd get to the place 4 hours before showtime, which was 2 hours before the doors opened, so I could have my pick of seats and just sit there and listen and learn and enjoy, and sometimes sneak an underage beer from Janet.
1: It was when I was there, the drinking age was still 18,

0: And so that was my first glimpse of all these people who formed my musical taste over the years. So this was kind of a way of us just acknowledging that world.
1: Yeah, and the club's still there.
0: Oh, yeah. It's in its third incarnation, and it's moved from kind of a, back then, smoky, sawdusty beer and peanuts kind of dive to a really world-class listening room with a great menu and lots of great beers on tap and things like that. It's really an extraordinary place.
2: Yeah, now you can have like bluegrass and crab cakes.
0: That's right. and craft beer. No, it's they still do great stuff. And
2: it's so cool that there is a tradition. People don't think of roots music necessarily when they think of Washington, D.C. They think of, you know, superdelegates and people with tiny hands and stuff like that. But it was a place a lot of people came through, and, you know, Cowboy Jack Clement came through there. There was Red Allen making great bluegrass, and there was this tradition that came along and just got passed down. And so we were trying to, I don't know if we were honoring or desecrating that tradition, but it's what informed us on this C&O Canal album.
1: If you're just joining us, it's really a pleasure. Today we have Peter Cooper and Eric Brace. Tom Utes is playing bass. How did you join up with these guys? Have you known them for a while?
3: Yeah, I've known them for quite a while. I moved to Nashville about 13 years ago, and Peter and I knew each other a little bit, but one night after a long night at Folk Alliance in Memphis, we walked back to the hotel together and kind of went like, I think I really like what you do. And Peter said, well, I like what you do too. And then took it from there and made a couple of records together and wrote a bunch of songs together and became really close friends. And well, same with Eric.
1: That's great. I want to be sure we get more music in. If I'm not careful, we'll gab the whole hour away here. What would you guys like to do next?
0: Can we do If That's How You Feel?
2: Sure.
0: This is one that was written by Ralph Stanley, but we first heard it probably at the Birchmere by the Seldom Seen. The Country Gentleman cut it, Bill Harrell, a lot of Washington folk and bluegrass folks did this one. It's called If That's the Way You Feel.

0: That's another song from the new album, Sea and O Canal, done by Eric Brace and Peter Cooper, along with Tom Utes. So you're in Nashville, and I've actually not been to Nashville, and I'm not a musician, but I know lots of people that have spent lots of time in Nashville. So my impression is, you know, you've got hundreds of talented pickers, songwriters, singers, like the old song Nashville Cats, you know.
1: They keep coming every day.
0: And how do you two find each other? Because there just has to be, you know, the pool of opportunities there, it would seem to me there'd be a lot of false connections that, how do you make it?
2: It's a really small town in some ways. It's a true music community, and people with, you know, of like minds do tend to find each other in Nashville. We do sit around and pick together and hang out together, and it's not a, at least in our Nashville, it's not a competitive situation. You're not trying to get a step ahead. You're kind of trying to do your own thing, and if you do that, you remove yourself from competition. But Eric and I, I had heard Eric's band, Last Train Home, and really liked them and wrote about them when I was a journalist at the Tennessean newspaper. I used to write about music for a living.
0: What's the newspaper again?
2: I forget.
0: I think it was the Internet on Paper.
2: It was just like, you know, it was fantastic. You could actually, it never ran out of batteries, and you could pick it up and carry it anywhere. You could read it like on the subway, even if your connection was down. It was a fantastic thing. And
0: they knew how to make machines to make those things.
2: Exactly. But I was a fan of Eric's, and then he would come down. I guess I met him when he was coming down with his band, Last Train Home, and we had a mutual friend, the kind of queen of Nashville, a woman named Ellen Pryor, who is a great connector of people, and she told us we would like each other. And Eric moved to town, I guess 2005, something like that.
1: Right in there. Yeah.
2: And he moved into the neighborhood and would come over, and we'd play Seldom Seen records together and drink red wine. And that's how we got to know each other and became fast friends.
0: I'm happy to hear that. You know, and as I think about it, why wouldn't it be that way? In any community of people, folks eventually find niches and friendships.
1: Well, he mentioned Ellen Pryor, who's an extraordinary woman who knows everybody in Nashville. And there's always those people that like to connect other people. And a couple of important ones to me in Nashville were a fella who's friends with Ellen, actually Robert Hicks, who's a best-selling New York Times author with his Widow of the South book and others, but he would hold guitar pulls, which is the phrase for, hey, why don't you come and sing a song? And he would just invite all of his songwriter friends, and there'd be 30 songwriters there. It was the first time I met a ton of people. And another was a fellow named Billy Block, who was a drummer, but who was also a DJ and a TV host, and would have had a weekly music, almost a variety show, called Billy Block's Western Beat. And that was one of the first shows I played in Nashville. And that's where I met a whole bunch more people, probably met you guys there too. And he was just, he died 2 years ago now. And he was a great, great connector in that way also. And you look for those people in any community you go to.
0: Yeah, it sounds like a great place to be. And that's on my list of places to go.
2: Well, come on. It is a wonderful place to be. And any night of the week, there's fantastic music there. One thing that disappoints me a little bit about it, and I think is going to grow more, is you know how modern poetry is kind of for poets, by poets? There's not a lot of people, you know, that Monday morning come into work and say, man, I read this poem last night. Just blew me away.
0: I read that too. Let's talk about it.
2: But Nashville music, it's a little bit for musicians, by musicians, which is, it's great to play for your peers. But like in Austin, Texas, there's people that work a job at the bank all day and then go down to the Broken Spoke and dance all night. And we don't have as much of that in Nashville. But in terms of the quality of music, gosh, there's something world-class and amazing going on every night, and different kinds of music. A lot of bluegrass there, too. And in fact, I should say that Tom Utes, who's with us today, wrote the number one bluegrass song this week, Carolina Wind, that Irene Kelly, another friend of ours, took to the top of the charts.
1: You might know Irene from around here. She's a Latrobe girl, but she lives in Nashville. And Tom Utes has been working with her a lot and wrote the number one song with his friend Mylon Miller. So we're celebrating. We're out on the road celebrating Tom's first number one.
0: Well, that's fantastic. You know, Latrobe is only about 50 miles away or so. Peter Cooper, Eric Brace, and Tom Utes here with us today. And a real pleasure to have them at the Saturday Log Brigade. I do want to mention the reason they're here is because of Dennis and MJ and the Harmony in the House and Bottle Brush. I can't promote the show because the show's already occurred.
1: Right. But they've got Irene's playing there at the end of June, for instance.
0: Yeah.
1: And Dennis and MJ have become great friends and supporters, and we love playing up there.
0: Well, and we love working with them. And I will get out and put a link to the rest of their schedule as it currently stands. So
2: it's a great atmosphere there. It's, you know, it's an art gallery with a record shop upstairs. You can look for Stanley Brothers vinyl and peruse fine art all in and see a great music show all in an evening.
0: Yeah, that's in Harmony, Pennsylvania. Real convenient to get to. What would y'all like to do next?
2: Let's do the impossible and tackle a song that Emmylou Harris made classic. Emmylou was at Clyde's restaurant in Georgetown in the D.C. area when she first met and sang with Graham Parsons, who became her musical mentor and kind of her North Star. And after he died way too young, she and a guy named Bill Danoff wrote a song really in remembrance of Graham called Boulder to Birmingham. And so we put that on our C&O Canal album as well. If you're playing at home in the C position, you might want to put your capo at 4 instead of 5, as I just did. Okay. I don't want to hear a love song

0: Peace.
1: Great song there from Peter Cooper and Eric Brace. Tom Utes playing bass. And the next show,
2: playing guitar.
1: What am I?
2: Hidden from you. Sometimes he hits bass notes, though.
1: You know, you are completely hidden.
2: He can play the bass.
1: I thought, it's funny, because I can't see. All I see is, I should have stood up.
2: Well, you know, folks on the radio can't see either.
1: No.
2: So, well, I mean, they can see, but they can't see us. A lot of them can see.
1: Many can. I need to turn over here to see Chad Elliott and Chris Mulholland are the next show at Harmony. Oh, no, I'm going backwards, aren't I? I'm looking at Pat. It doesn't look like I know there's more scheduled. I'm going backwards on his schedule, but
3: Harmony in the House.
1: We did link to Harmony in the House to their Facebook page, and I'll find my schedule.
3: Hey, speaking of links, let's tell people where they can find all this music we're talking about.
1: Red Beat
3: Records. Yeah, my wife and I started that label 10 years ago, and it's Red Beat, B-E-E-T.
2: The beat you can eat.
3: That's right, not the Beatles beat. Redbeatrecords.com, and we're out of East Nashville, and all of our music is on there, and there's links aplenty.
1: Yes, and that we have linked to.
3: Oh, thank you.
1: Including the latest album, CNO Canal, and I like the CNO Canal. It fits into a lot of songs. There's a lot of songs that mention the CNO. I can think of a few.
3: It's such an evocative place, and anybody who has lived in Washington or lives there now, it's a place you want to go to just kind of forget everything else, especially all the madness that does go on that Peter referred to earlier that has nothing to do with music. CNO Canal looks now like it did 200 years ago.
2: How would you know?
3: Well, I was there.
2: Oh, okay.
3: I told you I was older than you.
2: Okay.
3: Speaking of old, we should do a song. Peter and Tom have been working with 90-year-old?
2: He's going to turn 91 on May 23rd, I believe.
3: Wow. Mac Wiseman, a Country Music Hall of Famer who is from southwest Virginia.
2: Crimora, Virginia. Yes. Tom and I have been going over to Mac's house, and we've been having him tell stories, and I'll have a laptop, and Tom has his guitar on, and eventually the stories begin to rhyme, and we're going to hopefully put an album out with different folks singing these stories. Put together, there are 10 songs that tell the story of Mac Wiseman's remarkable life, a kind of life that'll never be lived again. So this song isn't on record anywhere yet, but if you have if you're listening out there and have any kind of granting organization, look us
4: give
2: up.
4: Give a call.
1: Yeah, and if you don't know who Mac Wiseman is, Google.
2: The voice with the heart.
1: Google him and take a look at Mac Wiseman. Just a big-hearted, talented guy. I haven't seen him in years.
2: And he's just a wonderful guy, and he really has lived the kind of life that nobody will live again. He talks about having one pair of shoes for the whole year, and how he'd run the cows out into the fall, be barefoot till after the frost, and run the cows out, and then stand where they were laying for warmth for his feet. And he'd say, "Oh, Pete, my feet would be just as red as a gobbler's snout." And it's an incredible life. And this song was written from his perspective. Now, looking back on that, he's recorded so many albums. He's been recording since 1946. I believe the longest stretch of active recording of anybody alive on this planet. And this song touches on some of that, and it's called I Sang the Song. Tom's going to sing it.

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Long before the road ran through, dreams are free, but not much else is.

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But I've got a hand to hold.

0: That song makes me want to pull out a bunch of Mac Wiseman records.
1: You should.
0: Yeah.
1: Oh, you should.
0: It's
2: you were going to say make you want to pull out your Martin 0018 and play some hillbilly songs.
0: I did pull out the schedule. I knew it was there, and I've revised our website. I just want to be sure you know what's going on at Harmony in the House as you listen. Steve Katz from Blood, Sweat, and Tears and the Blues Project is going to be there on May 20th. June 11th, there's a Saturday Spring Fest that's taking place in Harmony, and Jackie Blunt and BJ Fleming will be there. The Carpenter Ants from West Virginia will be there in July. The Allegheny Drifters, Todd Burge, the Carpenter Ants, and the others also on Saturday. That'll be the 15th and the 16th. Tom Mason in August, the Early Maze in December. I knew they would have the whole year planned. I just had to find the right year. 2014, Ricky, is that what this... Chad told me. We did a show of past live performances, you know, like taking you guys and replaying what you did last week, and because we were on vacation. And Chad told me that I introduced a group as having been with us back in 1915.
2: There you go. Keep it going for a long time.
0: Well, I saw that, you know, the date, you know, like 9/20/15 or whatever. Sure. And apparently I said that. And
2: excellent.
0: This is, you know, we're not all young like him.
2: Let's hope you keep it going another 100 years.
0: We probably, we've got about 6 minutes of radio time left, okay, which is one or two songs. It's probably, yeah.
3: Okay.
0: What would you like to do?
3: Well, let's do a song that I wrote that's kind of about baseball, but my songs that are about baseball aren't really about baseball. My songs that aren't about baseball probably really are.
2: That sounds like a metaphor for something.
3: Yeah, how about that?
4: Think about this.
0: Or an alligator, or what are they? An allegory. Allegory, that's what it is.
3: It's really a song about disappointment, I guess. It's called Opening Day. It's the saddest song I got about hope. The odds are on the odds on favorites. They can kill you with a murderer's roll. They got a young phenom calling home to mom, saying, watch, I'm gonna put on a

I guess my father was the first to teach me that my mother never understood that it is not fair, the deal ain't square, all you can do is just to try and make good. You know the players, they will always change, and mostly the uniforms stay the same. Put your picture in a pretty frame and pass the mustard and share the blame and pass the mustard.

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1: You know, these guys are heading to Maine, I believe, later this weekend, so the weather and Pennsylvania is maybe getting them in the mood for that, although they are from Minnesota, so they might also be saying, why are you guys, well, the trees were blooming, it was really pretty, what seems like a few days ago, but the cycles of weather are here. We'll talk a little bit about their travels, we'll preview a house concert that's taking place tonight that you can be a part of. It's in Mount Lebanon, and we'll give you details on how you can attend. But first, let's simply welcome with a song Curtis and Loretta.
2: One, two, three, one, two, three, one, two, three, one.

0: Yes. You'll hear applause.
1: Don't you like dragonflies?
0: Well, yeah,
1: but leaving Minnesota, you know, I mean, the weather only gets better no matter which direction you go. So. Yeah, I don't care if you're going to Maine or Arizona.
2: Maybe
1: it gets
2: if you go
1: better.
2: Up to Canada, it might be colder. I don't know.
1: It's almost time for dragonflies.
2: Yeah.
1: Yeah, the weather is getting there.
0: I was just reading about that song.
2: Yeah, that song. This new album we did is all about real people that they're. Came through or are going through big challenges in their lives. And Marianne Peltier-Rigney is actually a friend of mine that I've known for many, many years. And she lives in the little town I grew up in Stillwater, Minnesota. And she was always a really positive person. And I didn't realize how positive. And she was diagnosed with ovarian cancer in 2008. And she's still battling it to this day. She went into remission for a while, as you heard in the song. And then her husband left her. Every time I see her, I say, how can you be so positive? And she said, you know, if I wasn't, I would feel even worse.
1: You can spot her all the way across the room because she's just one of those people that just beam from their souls. And they do the world so much good. It's just she's so happy.
0: Yeah.
1: Ah, she's inspiring to us.
2: It's an inspiration. Like all the people in this album, they're all like an great inspiration to me. I have a lot. I love a lot to aspire to.
0: Yeah, the album, it's called When There's Good to Be Done.
2: That's right.
0: And it's a fitting name, given what you're talking about. Well, Curtis and Loretta, we were trying to do the math, and we could probably find it.
1: She's not my daughter.
0: Oh, no, not that way. Not that kind of math.
2: You should tell people at Radioland. He has a white beard, so some people think he's my dad, but yeah. We're married to each other.
1: For years, people thought, oh, it was so nice to see a father-daughter band. Anyway.
2: We're married to each other.
0: But I was going to say, if they're going to get that wrong, it's probably right to think you're
1: oh,
0: Dad,
1: yes. If it makes Loretta
0: daughter.
1: Happy, it's good for me.
0: Instead of the other way.
2: I'm older than him. I'm a year and a half older than him.
1: Wow.
2: I shouldn't admit that on the air.
1: It, yeah.
0: That's okay.
2: But were you trying to figure out when
0: no,
2: we were here
0: when
2: last?
0: No, you were last year.
2: Yes. We were in Pittsburgh. We did a house concert 2004 with Annie and Kurt. So I think we did the radio show then also.
0: Wow. It's been a long time.
1: You know, she helped take care of her mom for like 9 years. Well, she just needed part-time care. And so we only did like 2-week trips instead of like 2-month trips.
2: So. We weren't going really, really far. Yeah. So.
0: And it looks like you're traveling a lot now.
2: My mom passed away. It's bittersweet, but she passed away in 2014. So we've been on the road a lot more.
0: Yeah. Well, it's, you know, and Ricky and I went through the same thing
2: with parents.
0: Her parents and then with my parents.
2: You're bringing that age, a lot of us.
0: You change your habits a little bit as a result.
2: And I was
0: of that.
2: Very happy to do it. I would never have done it any other way. I'm very happy I did.
0: Yeah, same here. They Curtis and Loretta tonight will be at a house concert, 8 o'clock, at the home of Kurt and Annie. There'll be two Curtises. Mm-hmm. So you'll need to have name tags or something, but not just with your first names. If you would like, you need to make a reservation, and just because of the nature of a house concert, but just write to amtrimble@earthlink.net or 412-343-0498. House concerts are just nice, intimate ways. Think about it as a party with people that you don't always know everybody at a party anyway. Except you sit and instead of watching TV or the big game,
1: you watch
0: and listen to music. What a concept. And it happens to be music made by live, breathing, thinking people. And you're getting a sample of that right now. So don't be shy if you want to.
1: If our songs appeal to you at all, I'm sure you're welcome.
0: And
1: play more?
0: Absolutely. What would you like
1: to
0: do next?
1: You know, we are folk musicians, if you haven't noticed from that first song. And by the end of the show, you'll notice it for sure. But, you know, I mean, people in life have a tendency to set goals. Some people want, like, mansions or $1 million. I've heard of people who want more than that. Or big boats or really expensive cars. But being folk musicians, we set our goals very high. We have to get you to sing along on at least one song in a concert. So we want you to sing along on this one.
2: This is the sing-along. If you're at home or in your car or wherever, you can still
1: sing
2: along.
1: If you sing along on this, you'll feel better. It's almost like a free medical procedure. So.
0: If you've been pulled over right now, and maybe you've been pulled over, you know, and you're waiting on the side of the road while your license plate is being run, you can be singing.
2: You could sing,
0: You could sing.
1: Though, I have to say, and I expect you to be doing this, singing along as you're driving along out there. And kids, get your parents to do this for us, okay? We're going to teach you the words. You you have to memorize them, but I think you can do it. But you might want to face forward as you sing along driving with this one. Okay, well, teacher, here's your
2: part. Here's your part, and then we'll all practice, okay? 1, 2, 3, 4. Na na na na na na na na na na na na. You don't want to look at the next
1: car. Yeah, you might
2: want
1: to face forward while you're singing along in the
2: car.
1: People
2: might
1: get the wrong impression.
0: I'll bet there's hand motions with this part, too, or there could be. Like,
2: yeah, there's like little, yeah. You put your hands up. And
0: thumb to your nose or hands, thumbs in your ears.
1: Yeah. Yes. And so we dedicate this to all of you attorneys out there. This is called Somebody I Could Sue.
2: Yeah, I think they got it. I don't think we have to practice. You got out there, Radioland. Na, na, na, na, na, na. Okay, here we go. 1, 2, 3. 4.

0: Curtis and Loretta.
1: Thank you.
0: That's so going to be a...
1: I always feel so much better after singing.
0: That's an earworm. People are going to be singing that all day.
2: I'll get
1: my guitar out.
2: The large, very big Celtic harp that I've been carrying for 28 years, and she's been playing it for 28 years. So, and Loretta will get her guitar out. And, yeah, we just did this new recording, and it was kind of neat. It all happened in a year, and it all went from interviews with people all the way to songs in the course of a year and being recorded, and now we're starting to perform them. And we're going to do the title cut.
1: Yeah, I have to say that last one wasn't on the new CD.
2: Yeah, it was
1: that
2: on
1: was
2: a different CD,
1: from a different CD. You know. But this next one is from the new CD.
2: Yeah, and these were all interviews with these amazing people that went through hardships or just intense
1: challenges,
2: but came out to be much stronger and happier and, you know, just better people because of it. And they're all extraordinary. And the whole gist of this album is if you start looking around, you find out you're just surrounded by these people, you know. You're always looking at bad news on the TV, but really you're surrounded by just amazing, powerful, heroic people. If you just, you know, talk and you'll find that out. And this lady, you know, we're from Minnesota, so we're nice. I don't know if you know that.
1: You heard of Minnesota Nice?
2: It's kind of, you have to get a license
1: true
2: when
1: to
2: you
1: a
2: move
1: degree.
2: There. You know, you're Minnesota Nice.
0: I think it's true.
1: It's true to a degree.
2: Yeah.
1: But this lady's actually from Florida.
2: She's nice too.
1: I was actually watching the news in Minneapolis one night, the 10 o'clock news, and there was a story about this woman that was going to fly up and donate her kidney to this little girl. This lady was from Florida.
2: And it was a spontaneous. She was just sitting on the internet one night and she saw this little girl
1: on Facebook.
2: She decided right then, oh, I would donate a kidney
1: to
2: this little girl.
1: She decided to get tested. And so she had gone through 6 months of testing and she ended up doing it. And so I got a hold of her. This actually was a grant that I got from the Minnesota State Arts Board to do this whole project. And when I got the grant, I got on Facebook, that's how I got a hold of her. And I said, you know, we're coming through Florida, we're going to do this tour, could we just come and interview you? And she said, yeah, she was just so sweet. And so, and I ended up writing this song about her.
2: And the little girl is doing well. You know, she had been on dialysis since she was like
1: 7 weeks old, and she was 2 years old at the time. Now she's 3, and she's doing really well.
0: Wow.
1: So, I mean, she saved her life. And I was like, I said, you know, I give blood once in a while, but a kidney? I don't know. I don't think I'm that nice. So should we go for it?
0: Yeah, I'm just thinking the concept of the album is terrific. We'll talk more about that after hearing this.
1: Should we go ahead and do this one?
0: Yeah, here's a...
1: Yeah, this is the title cut, and it's called When There's Good to Be Done. She said that. I said, how can you do this? And she said, well, when there's good to be done, you got to do it. So that's the title. 1, 2, 3, 4. 1, 2, 3, 4.

0: What an amazing song.
1: That, she's an amazing woman. Loretta. Christy Hart Harding is
2: really
1: her name.
2: Really a neat lady. Yeah, we made some real amazing friends.
1: And we're friends with a lot of these people album, now. Yeah. We just, I don't know, I feel so honored and so inspired. It's like I got a lot of work to do to get to the level of these people.
0: Yeah.
2: She wrote a song about me right at the same time, and I didn't make the album.
1: It was more of a love song than I wrote you.
0: I'd argue that amplifying all these stories is very important. It's a very important thing to do because I think, I was thinking, the therapeutic value of these songs for somebody who is going through hard times to hear stories of other folks, but also for folks to consider, you know, being more helpful or getting more engaged. Not that you wouldn't already consider that, but sometimes it's just nice to be exposed to people modeling those kinds of behavior. You like to be in the midst of people like that, and here's a way to be in the midst of people like that. You've got probably a dozen examples.
1: They're all different examples, people from all different walks of life, people who did amazing things, and they didn't all help other people, but they got through these amazing situations on their own, and that in itself inspires people to get through maybe a similar situation.
0: So much of the work we do in oral history here, we try to get at those same stories. But there's something very special to take the bones of those stories and to create songs around them. That takes a lot of talent. How do you write? Do you do that together? Or
1: no, I wrote all these songs on the new album.
2: Well, I changed a few words after she wrote the songs.
1: Yeah, he had some good suggestions.
0: Did you change?
2: We arranged them together. Yeah.
0: You know what I caught?
2: These are her songs this time. Yeah.
0: I caught online page. Was that ever Facebook page?
1: It was Facebook. And, you know, I worked with a couple other people, too, that some other songwriters. And I was going to use Facebook. And this this guy I talked to in Minneapolis said, don't use Facebook because, you know, younger people don't even do Facebook. Now they're doing Snapchat or I don't know what they're doing, something else. And I said, you know, in a few years, people won't know what Facebook is, so it's going to really date the song. And that's why I changed it. But it was Facebook.
0: I guess it stood out as I was listening, but I was thinking to myself, that was a good choice. I wonder if that was an edit. You know, I was
1: originally it was Facebook, and so
2: I have absolutely no idea what you two.
1: He
2: are
1: doesn't
2: talking
1: even get
2: about.
1: On Facebook.
2: No. I have never sent an email.
1: So it's for people that, like you, that don't know what Facebook is. But you know,
2: I looked
1: online
2: in the mirror
1: is.
2: And said, "Facebook is not for me."
0: I want to ask about the instrument you're playing, Curtis, because the last song really gave an example of its sound. It's dobro-like in sound.
2: This is a triplate. It has three cones. Dobros have one cone, and this has three cones. So this is a national triplate. This is actually usually they're metal. I'm going to get out a metal ukulele later if we have time. That has one cone, but you know, normally they're made out of metal. This one's a wooden one. This one's actually, they were in business in the 20s up to World War II, and then they started up again about 15 years ago in California, almost in the same spot with some of the original tools. But this is kind of a wooden prototype. It sounds, they're powerful because of the cones, you know? And so this wooden one sounds better with the harp. So.
0: And that's one relatively new from the last 20 years or so.
2: Yeah, this is maybe 5 or 6 years old. It was a prototype that they made to try a wooden triplate.
0: Yeah, it's gorgeous.
2: Actually, National and Dobros, they were the same brothers that made both of those back in the 30s.
0: I didn't know that. I know that, you know, they're different brands these days.
2: Yeah, the brothers had a little disagreement about how many cones and how it should be done. They split up, but then they in the 30s, but they got back together. They were the loudest thing around in the 1930s.
0: Yeah.
2: And most of them were made of metal. World War II started. They quit making them because you know, the metal was
1: metal
2: such
1: shortage.
2: A premium. You know, they actually geared up and made small airplane parts. And then this is a nutshell history. And then after World War II, the electric guitar came out, and it kind of stole their – we're the loudest thing.
0: There's just all these things running through my head from, we're going to have to carve up the dobro market between the two of us and, you know, figuring out how to do that. And then I'm just – you know, we'll be back to Dragnet in just a moment.
2: Yeah.
0: Attention. Dobros are in short supply because we're using the dobro factories to make airplane vaults, you know.
2: And
1: I don't think it made the national news.
2: They were
1: news.
2: Czech brothers, and dobro means great, fantastic in Czech. So,
0: Curtis and Loretta are here. They're from Minnesota, and they are just a delight to have here. There's a house concert tonight. I just posted on Facebook how you can get to their website and also how you can email Annie for information about tonight's house concert. They are conferring as to the next song to do. The house concert's in Mount Lebanon at 8, and it's A.M. Trimble at earthlink.net. It's fun to watch them confer like a good husband and wife would do, taking a vote. And then...
1: Chris is grabbing his banjo.
0: Ah.
1: Now that we talked all about the resonator.
0: I see a banjo. And yeah. I think I see a harmonica coming.
1: Yeah. Like I said, all these songs are about all different situations, all different people from all different walks of life. And this song is actually about a couple that we know, these musicians. They have a band called Singleton Street in the Twin Cities in Minneapolis-St. Paul area.
2: We met them when they were teenagers.
1: Aww. Playing at the Renaissance
2: Festival.
1: And now they're
2: fabulous musicians, yeah.
1: Yeah, and they have three children. And
2: we had known this, but we never thought much about it. And then Loretta found out.
1: Well, their two oldest children are autistic, severely autistic. They don't speak at all. They're on the autism spectrum, I learned to say. They're on the spectrum. And their youngest child is not. And all three kids get along really great. And I thought, man, what a difficult thing to deal with. But, you know, when I see that couple, I never see any resentment or any they never roll their eyes
2: happy.
1: Or anything. They're just so happy. I spent some time with them. I went to the zoo with the kids and McDonald's and some places. And they're just like they just do it with such love.
2: Two of the kids don't even speak, but the whole family communicates.
1: They can all communicate. I'm like, how do you communicate? And so I saw how, and you'll see in this song how they communicate and how they just love these kids. And it's just we don't have kids at all, so I can't imagine dealing with any kids of any kind. But it's amazing what they've done with these kids. So it's called What Each One Needs.

0: Curtis and Loretta. There's so much I want to say that doesn't need to be said. Your voice is beautiful. You're singing together beautifully.
1: Thank you.
0: And these songs are just incredible.
1: Thank you.
0: When was the CD released?
1: Actually, in November of 2015, we did our CD release concerts in Minnesota.
0: I just see so many avenues of distribution. These songs are so inspirational. I know of a lot of people who would really appreciate the song you just heard. Played. How did the family react to that song?
1: Well, you know, they actually, they're musicians, the mom and dad, so they played on the CD. They're on the CD.
2: You know, we've known them since they were young. They played penny whistle and mandolin on the song.
1: On the recording. And at the CD release concert. And when I get the idea, I call them up, you know, before I even started on it. I called contacted each person for their songs and said, you know, may I write a song about you? So I did a long interview with them and spent time with the kids and taped the interview. And they said they had some reservations. They said, you know, we don't want it to be like a really sad song. Like they said, we hate that when people say people on the spectrum, like the light has gone out of their eyes. He said, it's not like that in our family. We don't want anything like that. And I said, I'll tell you what, I'll write the song. And if it's like it's not, you know, what you like or doesn't, if it's not right, then we'll just trash it, start over, or not do it at all.
2: And we did that with every person on this album.
1: Trash them.
2: We brought the songs back to them and played them for them to see what they thought.
0: And we trashed every person.
2: They all liked them because it was a lot of work.
1: With them, actually.
2: A few dates were different or whatever.
1: Yeah, things had a little correction. But theirs, they really liked. We taped it in our living room, my little Zoom tape digital recorder, and I sent them the MP3 of it. And they emailed me back and they said, it's perfect. It's exactly what we want, exactly how we feel.
0: The only album that comes to mind, and it's very different, but Hazel and Alice had a song, I think, called Hard Songs for Hard Hit People.
1: I'll have to check that out.
0: But I don't know if the songs were necessarily non-fictional. But I'm trying to think about, because again, I'm blown away by the whole therapeutic nature and of these true stories.
1: Well, and we found out April 2nd was World Autism Awareness Day. So Wisconsin Public Radio played it on their show that day. I know, maybe other radio stations. I don't know, but they did for sure.
0: Oh, that's fantastic.
2: Well, you know, I mean, we're surrounded by these people, just like the ones in the song. You know, every day, everywhere.
1: That was one of my ideas.
2: Just notice.
1: Before we started, I thought, you know, because some of these people, like the one person I knew for years before, I knew he'd been in World War II and had all these amazing things happen to him. And just so if you need to really start talking to each other, to our neighbors, to our friends, and all these amazing stories will come out.
0: Yeah, it's amazing what happens in the non-point-and-click world if you just actually talk.
1: I know. If we look up from our computers
0: phones. So Curtis has got a harmonica on, and he's grabbing the banjo again.
1: I thought we'd do something that's not from this album.
2: Maybe you guys can sing. Yeah, though I think there is a public service, an old-timey song, but I think there's a public service announcement we should give with. Because, you know, I mean, on radio and, in certain situations, there's words you just shouldn't use, you know.
1: Absolutely.
2: Boys and girls, I have to tell you that ain't a word. We're just using it for historic
1: purposes.
2: Reasons, yes.
1: Yeah.
2: And I have a great big beard. And one time a lady asked me, she was like almost 100 years old, and she asked me if I had bugs in my beard. And I said no, and she was disappointed.

0: disappointed because she said I reminded her of her grandfather, who she thought was very good looking but did have bugs in his beard. So
1: back in the 1800s.
0: Yeah, because this lady was like 100. So I learned this. I kind of rewrote this old folk song for her.
1: You can help us sing in the chorus. I know you know this.
2: Na na na na na. No.
1: This is ain't yeah. No bugs on me.
2: Ah.
0: You know, we want you to sing along, but if you want to, you can just scratch along. Or
1: slap.
0: Yeah,
1: or
0: slap along.
2: You can
0: say,
2: aren't any, if you want to.
1: Yeah, it doesn't fit. Eight just fits so well in this one.

0: chorus here. Some bugs live by the big highway and people drive like nuts. And when they hit your old windshield, there ain't nothing left but
1: guts.
0: But there

0: Curtis and Loretta, no bugs were harmed during the playing of that song. No real bugs.
1: Don't scratch.
0: We're harmed. again, you can, there are seats available at the house concert tonight. And it's at 8 o'clock in Mount Lebanon. A.M. Trimble at earthlink.net is how you can reach Annie. Or phone 412-343-0498. A woman, forgive me as I turn my head, Sandra. And I need to find, here's how I can do it. I can actually, talking about looking at a screen. Somebody tweeted that they're enjoying your performance. And I wanted to mention that person by name. Sandra Zalown or Zalown? Zalown? I thought maybe it was just nice that she mentioned that she's enjoying the music.
2: Nice. Thank you, Sandra.
0: I think it's either Sandra or Sandra.
2: Thank you.
0: You've got your Minnesota. I've got my mom's Boston. So it's always Sandra, you know. And
1: yeah.
0: I've gotten the Loretta out of my system.
1: Loretta. Yeah,
0: Loretta.
3: Loretta plays the hop.
1: Yeah, when we get to Maine, we'll be playing a hop. The first time they said that to me, I'm like,
3: take the
1: what?
3: Days and just switch them.
0: Loretta, pull out your hop. Well, they'll be playing tonight. And also, if you go to curtisandloretta.com, you can get information about their recordings, where else they're going to be coming. They're heading to Maine after today. And then I seem to remember you're off to Illinois.
1: Yep. Then we're doing a show in the suburbs of Chicago and then down near Springfield, Illinois.
0: Oh, you are traveling a lot.
1: Yeah, we like it.
0: Now. So what's next? It looks like the ukulele has come out.
3: Yeah, we thought we'd probably end up with this one. You know, I think that, you know, people that like work for major corporations and stuff, it seems like they get, I think they used to get like benefits, they get benefits, right? Like,
0: I heard about that.
3: Health care, and you get like maybe a free car to drive or bonuses. We're folk musicians. I'm not sure about this, bonuses. But what we get really is just like being here today, all these folk places around the country are just, they're labors of love. And so we get to be like butterflies and come in here with, you know, these wonderful people and, you know, and Annie and Kurt. And it just, I think it keeps us young. And so it makes us positive people, I think, you know. So I'm going to play this ukulele song. And we've been auditioning songs the last few years for, we're very positive. We feel someday we're going to need a world anthem, you see.
0: Yeah.
3: I mean, everybody has a national anthem and some are better than others. And, you know, everybody does it, which is wonderful, but this is our choice so far. So this is a little smile along.
1: Yeah, help us out.
3: Ukulele,
1: you know this.
3: A national steel ukulele. And Loretta, the world-renowned kazootinist, will join us. And Eganist Shikinist.
1: Studied many years.
3: Here is our world. What are they calling all these people walking around talking these days? Our candidate for
0: candidate
3: for world anthem.
1: Is our nomination?
3: Nomination.
0: That's one noun.
3: Yeah.

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1: Jam of Pittsburgh, Chatham Baroque, and the next peanut butter and jam session giving preschoolers a chance to learn about early instruments and music is coming up a week from today at Calvary Episcopal Church in Shadyside, 10 and 11:30 on November 4th. And we'll talk more about that show in a moment. But first, let's take a listen to the first of two selections from a trio we have today from Chatham Baroque, Scott Pauley, Andrew Fouts, and Patty Halverson.

0: There you have Chatham Baroque here at the Saturday Light Brigade. I want to turn to Patty first and just ask her a few questions about the instrument she was playing, which was a fascinating instrument. You might not have detected it listening, but it's a six string. It looks like a cello. I don't know if it is a cello, but it had six strings and some really interesting sounds.
1: Yes, it does look like a cello. You're absolutely right. It's a bass viol or viola da gamba. So the viola da gamba family is a different family from the violin family of which the cello is a member. And so you are right to observe six strings, and on the neck there are frets, so pieces of gut tied across. And the bow technique is different. So once you add up all of those differences between an instrument that looks like the cello and the cello, it's like, oh yeah, it is different.
0: So they're almost like cousins, I guess, and each has a lineage. Is there a six string analog to the violin or viola?
1: It's just this family that existed. It started out in the late 15th century, actually, as a bowed, probably a bowed or plucked instrument that then somebody said, hey, let's try plucking that. Let's try bowing that.
0: Now, do you play cello also?
1: I don't, although gambists often play Baroque cello as well.
0: I was just curious what it's like to learn how to play that instrument if you're used to a different instrument.
1: Yeah, I was used to early winds, so I didn't have that issue.
0: So you didn't. No transition problems. How did you get involved with music from this period?
1: I was fortunate because the town I grew up in had there was a college, and they had a collegium that specialized in primarily Renaissance music, so music of the 16th century. So when I was even in high school, instead of going to high school football games, I like to say I was wearing tights and a tunic and touring the Midwest.
0: And what town was this?
1: Pardon me?
0: What town was this?
1: This is like the 70s.
0: Oh, no, town.
1: What town? Excuse me.
0: That's okay. Time is good, too.
1: This was in Duluth, Minnesota.
0: Ah, interesting. Yeah, so that was your scene.
1: That
0: so
1: was my scene.
0: Other people were getting into oldies. You were getting into ancients.
1: Exactly.
0: And that's something that led to a lifelong love of this music.
1: It did. Yep, I pursued it in college and graduate school. So
0: that's the voice of Patty Halverson. Why don't we talk with Andrew next, who was playing, I think, a violin traditionally, am I right?
2: Yes. Okay. It looks very much like a violin because it is a violin. And I call it a Baroque violin, mostly for the way that it's set up. Part of the early music movement that's transpired over the last half century or longer has been trying to understand how instruments were actually set up in certain configurations, like strings and the neck and
0: do you listen to recordings sometimes to try to figure that out, or is it well documented?
2: Well, mostly the instrument maker figures it out quite well, and on a very intrinsic, you know, master artisan level, and studies the original extant examples of how instruments were set up. And these are the same instruments often in the string family, the violin family, that are played in modern orchestras now. But their necks have been chopped off and a new one put on, and certain other different kinds of strings are used now as opposed to the strings that we use.
0: Yeah, that appears to have a shorter neck. Am I right?
2: That's correct. Yeah. And it's also a little bit wider. It's a little fatter, more for me to grip. And that's helpful because I don't use a chin rest or a shoulder rest either. And so my having a little bit more to grab onto and sort of crawl up and down the neck as it is suspended there, not cantilevered necessarily by my head.
0: I think that's what would make going to a concert really interesting because, multiple senses are going to be involved here. You're going to hear the music, but you're also going to look at these instruments, some of which look quite conventional. The two we've talked about so far look very more or less conventional, and some of which don't. So it's really a lot of fun. If you're just joining us, Chatham Baroque, we're talking about the peanut butter and jam series going on, and the next concert is going to be November 4th, and there are two. And preschoolers on up, including parents, you know, you can run around, you can make some noise. It's meant to be a concert experience, a free-range concert experience at 10 and 11:30 on November 4th at Calvary Episcopal Church in Shadyside. And next, we're going to talk with Scott, who's got the big, large zither, guitar, combo, lute-like instrument that I don't know its name. I can barely describe it. We have a picture on Facebook if you want to take a look at it.
3: Right. So I'm playing what's called a theorbo. It's spelled T-H-E-O-R-B-O. And it's a member of the lute family, L-U-T-E family. And it's a string instrument that's plucked like a guitar is plucked. This happens to be about 6 feet long, and it has two sets of strings, one very long set of bass notes and a shorter set. So there are seven of each shorter set that's fretted just like on a guitar. So it's a bit like having a guitar and a bass together, if you think of, you know, bass guitar and regular guitar. And it was used in the 17th and 18th centuries, kind of like a harpsichord or organ would have been used to kind of accompany other instruments in the Baroque period. Like you know, like the violin that we're playing with Andrew today. So we're kind of like the rhythm section of the, you know, of or the like a guitar bass in a jazz band kind of thing. You know, we have that function.
0: I'm smiling because I was just looking at your shirt, Scott, and you're kind of dressed to match your instrument today. And Scott has a shirt with horizontal stripes on it. And
3: right.
0: I'm sure that wasn't intentional.
3: It's a very horizontal instrument. Yeah. When I hold it, yeah, it sticks very far out to my left. And it's unusual. You don't find it today, but it's got a very unusual sound that you don't find. You know, it's not quite like a guitar. It's not quite like a bass. It's not even quite like a lute. It's its own thing.
0: Yeah, it's fascinating. Now, I was thinking about the strings. There's 14 strings. I think there are 13 steps in a chromatic scale, I think. Are they tuned to that? That wouldn't be that simple,
3: I don't think. It's not quite that. Yeah, this is more of a – it's actually more like – I think if you think of it as a harp on the bottom, it's a scale of notes depending on what key you're in. So I've got just stepwise motion. So right now I've got a kind of a lowered sixth degree of the scale that's coming up for the next piece. So I retuned that from the last one. So I have an E. So I can tune like an E or an E flat or F sharp depending on what key I'm playing in. But I'm stuck with those notes while I play.
0: And the higher strings can be fretted.
3: They can be fretted, like, just so you can have chromatic notes on the higher strings. So they would be more like this. But more often I'm playing chords. And then I can add bass notes. So it's very mellow, very low kind of sounds that you don't hear often on a plucked instrument.
0: Well, they sound absolutely gorgeous. And you will have a chance to hear this trio and probably some other things. What's the theme for the concert that's coming up November 4th? Often there's a theme that helps tell kids and families what to look for.
1: There is. It's called Delicious Double Stop. So maybe Andrew can play a double stop for me. So a double stop is two notes together, and that's easy to do on bowed strings. So it just explores that concept, this show. And as you said, there's singing and chances for participation in other ways. It's not just sitting with your hands in your lap.
0: Well, we're going to hear one more song in a moment from Chatham Baroque, but this is our last chance to chat with Scott, Andrew, and Patty. Now, if you would like details, you can go to chathambaroque.org. The thing to really remember is, from my perspective at least, is you can go see real musicians in a great concert setting. And of course, there's lots of opportunities to do that, but this is one where you can bring your kids and they're going to be most welcome. And it's a nice, you know, it's scaled appropriately so kids and adults can enjoy it together, given the setting and given the timing. November 4th, the date, and 10 and 11:30 are the times. And if you can't make it for that show, there'll be others, and we'll talk about those throughout the months here at SLB. Anything else that we should mention about Chatham Baroque itself or about the Peanut Butter and Jam series?
2: Well, just that it's one of the favorite things that we do as part of our life here in Pittsburgh. And just to clarify, too, that it's in McClintock Hall, which is up the stairs and sort of bright, not in the sanctuary of Calvary. So there'll be signage and everything.
0: But that's good to know that it's there.
2: And a parking lot right outside the double doors and plenty of bathrooms.
0: Double doors for the double concert featuring double stops.
2: Exactly.
0: I like it.
2: Double your enjoyment.
0: Double your pleasure. Double your fun. Well, we have double the music we've had so far with one more selection. What are you about to play?
2: We're about to play. Well, let me have Patty introduce this because
0: And tell us what you did play, too. We didn't talk.
1: Oh, we played a piece by Capsberger. So he's an Italian composer who worked in Italy, and he was a player of the theorbo, the instrument that Scott plays, called a piva.
0: Ah, and what's next?
1: Next, we're going to play a chaconne by Henry Purcell, and Scott on the theorbo will play a continuing bass line that repeats, and Andrew and I will be basically in canon. So I start off the canon, and Andrew follows with the exact same music two bars later.
0: You're the duo.
1: We are the duo.
0: Okay, once again, we have...
2: Making double stops all over between...
0: Count the double stops. Thanks to all three of you for being here. Once again, here is, as we get them all ready to go, and the flute has made its appearance. What is it? Oh, recorder, I'm sorry. Of course, as I see it now. Once again, Chatham Baroque.

0: Chatham Baroque. And again, you can get additional details on their work. And this coming Saturday's November 4th concert at chathambaroque.org.
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0: Here is Doc.

0: What a beautiful song to get started with from Doc. Tell me a little bit about the song.
1: Well, the song is called Without You. And for me, it was just that kind of realization where there's a difference between being like alone and feeling lonely. And I was like, what is that distinction? Because for me, like, I can spend all hours, even days, by myself and be fine and content. But I realized that it's that feeling of being without. And that word without for me is very particular. Like, it's a good word because, like, it doesn't, because, like, when you're alone, you just have yourself. But when you are without something, you are with the absence, mm-hmm. you know, in the same way that you're with food when food is with you when you are hungry. You know what I mean?
0: Mm-hmm.
1: So, like, whenever you feel lonely, it's like you feel like what should be there but isn't, you know? And so trying to, like, make sense of that and kind of capture that feeling and that, you know, kind of wonder about that.
0: When did you write that?
1: That was last year when I kind of first moved to Brooklyn. And I spent a lot of time near water and, you know, really anything from sea shanties to just, like, you know, anything nautical and whatnot. I just love, you know, stories about that. And I always had this first line of, when my ship sails in the night, will you find me? I didn't know what it was when I said it. It was just one of those things where you just say nonsense words to, like, a riff you've written. And it was like, huh, I like that. I don't know what it means, but I like it. And so, you know, spending a lot of time at the Domino Park, you know, in the East River, at night, especially seeing the reflections of the light, you know, it's beautiful, but you also get this sense of longing in the same way a lot of, like, sailors and whatnot would long for something and hope that when they arrive that they'll still be there.
0: Yeah, there's something very enchanting about a river and the renewal and flow and very inspirational. Where were you before Brooklyn? Where were you raised?
1: Well, I mean, I've been a lot of places, but I've mostly grown up in South Carolina, you know.
0: And whereabouts?
1: Greenville, South, not Charleston. Okay. not Charleston, not Myrtle Beach.
0: Yeah.
1: I actually grew up in the upstate, in Greenville, South Carolina, you know, so.
0: Some mountains? And
1: oh, yeah, a little, nice. Yeah, very close to the Appalachia, you know. You know, when I tell people, you know, I'm a Brooklyn-based musician, and then I come in going, how y'all doing? It's just like, wait a minute.
0: So raised there. And
1: I was raised in South Carolina, yes, but I lived back and forth in New York for a few years. I actually, you know, this music project, Duck, sort of came about when I first moved back home from New York just to, like, deal with mental health stuff and, like, rethink where I wanted to go career-wise. And funny enough, that was, like, a month before COVID hit the United States. And what was supposed to be just maybe a month or two to, like, kind of get my stuff together and, like, get back to New York turned into this whole year and a half of me, in a good way, just kind of rediscovering and reanalyzing, like, who am I? What am, you know, and who am I as an artist and what do I sound like? You know what I mean?
0: Yeah, very much. And that's I was curious about that. And then, so you had lived in New York City before, or was your arriving in Brooklyn during or shortly after, I guess during the pandemic, was that a new experience?
1: Yeah, I mean, I honestly needed to be home. I needed to, and honestly, the quarantine that happened was something I actually really needed because it gave me, like I said, that valuable alone time.
0: Yeah.
1: And you really get to know who you are and, like, be with yourself in a way that, like, you know, you can't be when you're around other people.
0: No, and also around just the framework of life that's kind of built up over time. And everybody has had to deal with this in one sense or another. You know, there are no more benchmarks. There are no more milestones to days anymore. Probably the best way, somebody once said to me, every day is Blur's Day. And it kind of hits, but
1: because it's all blur. Like, I mean, there was multiple times during the quarantine where, like, you know, you didn't know what day it was.
0: Sure.
1: Because why? Why would it matter? But you know, after a while, I got a job again, and like, you know, built up my savings, and you know, I was ready to leave. I was ready to go back to a more, I guess, exciting city, or at least a city where, you know, on your days off, there was places you could go. You know what I mean?
0: Yeah, and I was curious, and we'll get to another song in a minute, but it's interesting, at least based on that first song, genuine, gentle, a song of depth. And I'm trying to compare that to my perception, only as a visitor, not as right. having lived in Brooklyn, to the energy of New York City and Brooklyn. And it's an interesting juxtaposition. Do you find Brooklyn feeds you in a nice way
1: inspiration? It does, in that it feeds a life. Because, you know, I was at home in South Carolina. And funny enough, I moved back to New York because I have more friends there than in my hometown, just out of circumstances and whatnot. And so, you know, I would, on my days off, like, I would struggle to find anything to do. And when you don't have a life, you know, when you don't have, like, hobbies, if you don't have, like, a community, then you really have nothing to write about. Because, like, your own perspective is can only take you so far.
0: Yeah, you're starved. I always kind of, if stuff is going to come out of you, there must be things going into you, and it's got to be more than books or movies. It has to be people. At least I've always felt that way.
1: And don't get me wrong, you know, there's been times where I'm one of the worst people to watch a movie with because I cannot sit down. And maybe that's something attributed to ADD or something. I don't know. But, like, there's just times where, like, a scene, especially if it's, like, get to a romantic part, like, I just get so, like, you know, it fills me with emotion where I just, like, I have to, like, walk around. I have to pause the movie and just, like, digest it, you know. I remember one time I was watching The Princess Bride one night, and it got to a point where somebody said the phrase, you know, oh, someone was like, are you all right? And they said, you're alive. If you want, I could fly. And I just, for some reason, thought that was so beautiful. I had to, like, turn it off. I had to pick up my guitar and, like, play. Nothing finalized from that, but it was just, like, shows, like, how I just can't sit down.
0: That's, you know? It's good to understand that about yourself, seriously, right? To know and understand that. This person's name is Duck. The project is Duck. I'm so happy you're here in Pittsburgh to play today. Let's hear another song. What would you like to do next?
1: Well, this next song is a song I've recently written. It's probably where, again, just like that understanding of who I am. One of my friends I was talking to, because, like, I had this riff that I loved so much, but I had no clue what to write about. And we were having breakfast, and he was like, you know, he listened to the riff, and, you know, he and I agreed, like, what sort of the feel should be. But he was like, you know, you write a lot of whys. You write a lot of, like, explaining things and, like, the whys and, like, themes, but you don't really talk about what. Like, what are you? And whenever anybody asks me, who am I? What am I? Even when they talk about, like, Duck, you know, like, what is Duck? It's such a daunting, awful question. And it took me a little bit to realize sort of why that is. I mean, it's daunting for everybody. But for me particularly, it's daunting because for most of my life, and even now, I spend a lot of my time in my head, in my imagination. And like I said, I feel very comfortable by myself. And as a kid, I would just play in my imagination and be content. That, you know, you have an identity of who yourself in your head and by yourself, and then you have an identity where you're forced to be present. You're supposed, you know, forced to leave your mind and be present and recognize and actually look at you. You know, it's very recently where I've started actually trying to be present and actually be with my eyes instead of in my head. And you know, because you miss so much life. You miss so much life when you are not there. And so for me, I realized there was a disconnect in my identity, because I realize I don't think I spend enough time with my eyes and my present to really get a gauge of who I am. And, you know, that sort of wrestling of both identity and how to, like, experience life itself kind of gave rise to this song. It's literally just called I.

0: What an incredible song that is. That's Doc. You're listening to the show that gets your weekend off to a good start, the Saturday Light Brigade Saturday mornings from SLB Radio Productions. That song blows me away. There's so much in that song that I'm not sure I should speak about it. It speaks entirely for itself, but what a master, just an incredibly well-crafted song. And there's so much.
1: Oh, shucks, you're making me blush.
0: No, it's there's that South Carolina. No, there's so much clarity in that song, and I don't know if you felt increasing clarity as you were writing it, but it really takes you on a journey of trying to understand who you are and who you are not. And as you said, the what makes you who you are or not. And it's just it's a brilliant expression of that, but also an honest expression of it. Have you recorded that song for folks that get a hold of?
1: I would very much like to. Right now, sadly, a lot of the songs we'll be performing today will not yet be accessible. But I mean, of course, you can, I guess, return to this recording if you want to hear it again. But you know, it just this song in particular that I just played, I would like to release as a single. You know, I'd like to start working on it soon because for me, I think, you know, like I said, assuming I did a well enough job writing it, does a good enough job of explaining, like, both who I am as an artist, both musically and just as a writer.
0: And not that this is necessarily an end goal. I would call this a byproduct of the song, is that I think many people will find themselves somewhere in that song. And I don't suspect you wrote it for that reason at all, but I do think as a byproduct people are going to find themselves in that song.
1: I mean, I hope so. I mean, especially when I write in the second, like the second chorus is definitely, you know, telling of who I am, especially, you know, in regards to a grown man walking in circles talking to someone when there's no one around.
0: Mm-hmm.
1: I don't know. It's just the way that I think. There's some people, you know, when you watch a movie and when it shows somebody thinking, they have like a voiceover with like a lot of reverb being like, yeah, man, I'm really hungry. Apparently, what I found out, a lot of people actually think like that. Like they actually have that voice in their head. I don't. Whenever I'm hungry, there's not like a voice in my head that goes, man, I sure would like a burger. It's like the abstract thought of I would like a burger. You know what I mean? Where it's like both abstract hunger, asking myself like, what do I want? Abstract feeling of maybe burger, you know?
0: That's really...
1: And so a lot of times whenever I'm dealing with a lot of like big issues or like I'm affected emotionally, I kind of go to my imagination, but I have to speak out loud, you know, in a way. I actually have to talk to myself where I actually have to hear my own words because I can't hear the words in my head.
0: Interesting. So you might have a feeling in your head or something you want to express.
1: Yeah.
0: And this happens to me. We'll see if that's if this is what I think you're explaining is there are times if I'm writing that I wish I could just I just happened to bring up a keyboard so that Doc could see it, that I wish I could just take the palm of my hand or even my forehead and go flap and the words would be on the screen and people would know what I was thinking because it's quite clear what I'm thinking, but it's not in any language or there's no means to port it over to somebody else other than the trouble of taking time to put it into words.
1: Yeah.
0: Is that kind of?
1: It sort of is, but like for me, it very much is just how I process literally everything. I will literally talk. I like have a discussion with someone in my head, but speaking my part out loud. The problem is that I'll get so wrapped up in it, I am not present enough to realize I'm literally pacing around like a crazy person, and people, and I'll be, it won't just be in my room, I'll be in the yard, and like people will just see some grown man talking to himself, and it's just like, is he okay? It's like, and so, I mean, there was one time, funny enough, where I was at my grandmother's house, and it was like, I was in her front yard, and it was dark at night, and like, you know, I was just wanting to look at the stars and write, and I sort of got into that same space where I was like walking around talking, and a police car showed up.
0: Oh my goodness.
1: And they were just like, hi, do you live here? We had reports of just like, you know, suspicious activity and whatnot. And so, you know, sadly that part of who I am has gotten me in trouble. But, you know, that's where that line sort of came from. I imagine like a neighbor looking out their window going, there is a grown man out there talking to nobody. Like, can y'all check up on him?
0: Interesting.
1: Ironically enough, that crazy person to walk around might actually be the summation of who I am outside of just playing guitar. Like, you know, people ask, like, who are you when you're not playing music? Who are you when no one's around? It's like, well, that's me. That crazy person, that is me.
0: Doc is who you're listening to right now, who is in from Brooklyn. Have you been to Pittsburgh before?
1: I did. 2 years ago, I came in to – I used to do musical theater and whatnot, and I came in specifically to do a audition for a local production of Once, where it's like people playing guitar at the same time while they sing and act and all that.
0: Yeah.
1: I forgot what the company was, but I remember coming to Pittsburgh – and like being so charmed with the place and like really liking everything around. And I did the audition, and part of me was like, I really hope I don't get a callback, because I kind of just want to, because I know if I, because the way callbacks work for a lot of places, you go back the night of. You know, you perform in the morning, like, cool, come back in the evening. And it's like, I kind of don't want to.
0: You want to just spend time.
1: Yeah, I just wanted to like explore this place. It was like one of the first times really where like I remember hearing the song Into the Mystic by Van Morrison, you know, every now and again, like on the radio and whatnot. But then, like, it was like a foggy evening. I was walking across one of the bridges, and there was just something like a quiet beauty to it where it's like, wait a minute, it feels like this song I've heard. And I finally listened to it for the first time in Pittsburgh, looking out

0: It is. It's at @duck_theband. Right now, that's the best place to get info on, like, you know, upcoming shows, upcoming releases, and, you know, tonight I'm doing a Instagram live show where
1: An
0: intimate acoustic show, and I just kind of would like the good people on Instagram to take part in it and just kind of see something, you know, that makes room for a quiet, beautiful sound.
1: You may be able to see Duck walking around in circles on Instagram.
0: Maybe so.
1: That starts at 7:30?
0: It starts at 6 p.m. actually tonight on Instagram Live.
1: So that's nice and early, 6 Eastern. I want to ask you a question about your guitar, but why don't we have you play another song first?
0: Sure thing.
1: Because I want to be sure we don't shortchange music.
0: Of
1: and
0: course.
1: It's not a complicated question. So.
0: Nah. And it is a nice story behind it. But this upcoming song is a song I wrote trying to understand that, like I said, I grew up in South Carolina. And there is, I don't want to say a love-hate relationship, because the love is definitely there. But it's not a hate. It's more of like it's a rub. It's a, because, you know, I grew up. When you grow up in the South, and especially when you grow up in, like, a very religious background, it sort of comes head-to-head with a lot of things. Like, especially, like, things came to light during, like, the Trump election and administration and whatnot, and you realize, like, you know, there are certain lessons and beliefs that you have that you thought everyone else sort of did have, and, you know, you're shocked to realize, like, you're kind of by yourself. And, you know, there's, you know, and, you know, like I said, I've moved to New York, you know, I've left South Carolina, but there's only so much you can leave. And I didn't necessarily leave to escape something. It was more so to leave just to, like, you know, just be somewhere more exciting. But, you know, I just came to a realization that when you are raised in a certain background, that is who you are.
1: That's
0: you can
1: who,
0: go to multiple yeah. places, and you can live in multiple places and become many different people. But where you are born and how you were raised, that's you. And
1: that's,
0: that will always
1: yeah.
0: be you. And that, you can't take that away. And, you know, growing up, I mean, even now, the music that makes me cry, like the only music really that makes me cry is gospel music. And I have a lot of complicated, like, feelings of, you know, but I also have a lot of love, because it's very easy if you just hate a place. You hear a lot of songs, like, it's funny because, like, pop punk and metal songs are like, I hate my hometown. And then country songs often are like, I love my hometown, I never want to leave it. This is sort of that nuanced, complicated song where it's like, yeah, I'm both ashamed and proud to be from here. It's a big part of my identity. Funny enough, when I'm in New York, my Southern accent is stronger. Because, like, I do not want to hide the fact that I'm from South Carolina. I will make it obnoxiously clear to you. You know, it's very, like I said, it's not a love-hate. It's a love-complicated relationship. This song's literally called South Carolina.

0: That's Doc. You are an incredible writer, and that song had some beautiful alliteration to it. Anytime you release these songs, I hope you'll publish the lyrics too, because they absolutely would bear repeated reading. And you know, I've been through South Carolina a little bit. I have been to the aforementioned Charleston, but I've also been to Columbia and places, you know, more towards the western part of the state. And, you know, what I was thinking about as you were playing that song is this is the state that has wonderful gala traditions and just amazing culture. And it also boasts the Strom Thurmond Health Center, which in some ways, you know, I suppose he lived on forever.
1: Yeah, he was there quite a while.
0: But South Carolina is a complicated state. And I think you're right, no matter where you were reared, it leaves an imprint on you that's indelible and is always part of you. I asked about your guitar because it's unusual. There is a nice ringing sound, but it also, it almost sounds in some ways like a nylon string guitar. Tell me about it.
1: Well, this is probably the best guitar I'm ever going to put my hands on. And it was built by a friend of mine named Bill Green with his friend Don Williams. It was a collaboration where they were like people who loved making guitars and wanted to work on one together. And they built this one where, and there is a reason why it sort of has a nylon feel to it. It's because like the body is sort of a nylon shape. And so it allows that to sonically let notes ring out individually, where like there's just times where, you know, if I pick up an old Gibson or an old Martin and I play a cowboy chord, like that's a lot of notes in a chord and it just sounds fine. It sounds like enough. If, you know, I try to keep myself from playing big chords on this guitar because every single note is heard and it's just a lot. And so, which I'm going to completely ignore because one of the songs I'm about to play literally is just very strummy on all strings on this guitar. But it sounds good.
0: It's a great instrument, and it is unusual. I see a lot of guitars.
1: I fell in love with it the moment like I met my friend Bill. And, you know, I was like a teenager at that time, and I saw this guitar, and everything I played on it was like so beautiful. Like, if I wanted an acoustic guitar, like my dream guitar would have been this guitar or like a guitar built very similarly. But it took me years to convince him to sell it to me. It took me years to, you know, because there was a time where, you know, it was 2019, and I was like looking for a new acoustic. And of course, I was like, I have my eyes set on Martin, you know, whatnot. But like, boy, it would be so nice if like I just had a guitar like Bill made. And then one day he texted me literally on my birthday, and he was like, "I've decided to sell the guitar to you," you know. And I was like, "This is a wonderful birthday present." He was like, "It's your birthday," you know. And it's just like it was a wonderful. I guess it was just meant to be. Like, it's making gigging difficult because you can't replace it. You really can't. I guess at some point I am going to have to buy a bigger name brand guitar, like a Taylor or a Martin, just to take on the road sometimes, just because if I were to lose this thing or anything happened, like, I don't know what I'm going to do with myself.
0: Mm-hmm. Yeah. And are they from South Carolina, the two
1: Bill makers?
0: Bill,
1: he currently lives in Kings Mountain, and Don lives somewhere up here, either Vermont or New Hampshire. I'm going to have to look at his Facebook again, because I became friends with him, actually. I, like, you know, found him on Facebook. He's like, "Hey, Bill sold me the guitar," you know. And a lot of his guitars, too, both of them, look very much like this. So if I do one day want to pony up the dollars to maybe clone this or have something similar but with, like, a different flavor, you know, I'm glad that, you know, I possibly have that avenue.
0: It's beautiful. By the way, you're listening to Doc. You can find him on Instagram at Doc-the-band. I think we may have time. We We have about 8 minutes of radio time, which is maybe one or two. Love to get two in if we can't. But we'll play it by ear, I guess.
1: All right. For safety, you know, there's this one song I really want y'all to hear. It's called You and I.

we cannot discuss. Are we us or just you and I? Well, I asked you, how's your husband?

We never hide what's false. Why else do we come up with these lies? We can't deny what we cannot discuss.

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1: Well, in just a moment, you're going to get a chance to learn about Beauty and the Beast, which opens today. Gemini Theater presents Beauty and the Beast. We have members of the cast here with us today. That's always a great way to learn about what's going to be presented. And I'm going to start with you. Can you introduce yourself and tell me, I guess, the role that you play in the play? Let's meet you first. What's your name?
2: My name's Lexi.
1: Lexi, and how old are you?
2: I'm 13.
1: And can you tell me what school you go to?
2: I go to Pittsburgh Kappa.
1: Excellent. And is there anybody you want to give a shout out to or say hello to?
2: I want to say hi to my brothers, Caden and Jacob, and my sister, Shaylee.
1: Excellent. And what is the part that you play in the play?
2: I play Lilac, the enchanted flower.
1: The enchanted flower, Lilac. And what does Lilac do without giving away anything?
2: Lilac's kind of like just this nice character who is in the garden, and she's purple.
1: Purple, like Lilac. Is she nice? I mean, Lilac sounds like a nice character.
2: She's nice.
1: Excellent. Are you thinking of acting or musical theater as a career?
2: Possibly.
1: What's your major at Kappa?
2: I'm a literary arts major.
1: Ah, so you probably like to write, I'm sure. Excellent.
2: Yes.
1: Well, it's nice to meet you. And did I ask you about shout-outs?
2: Oh, yeah.
1: Okay. Sometimes I forget. So let's meet who's on your right. Sitting next to the Lilac is who?
3: Hi, I'm Sydney.
1: Hi, and where do you go to school?
3: I go to Pittsburgh Colfax.
1: Pittsburgh Colfax. Anybody to say hello to?
3: I'd like to say hi and thank you to my mom and sister who are watching and my grandparents.
1: Excellent. By the way, you can say hi back by texting us at 412-200-5975, 412-200-5975. Sydney, are you also in a vegetative state during this play? What do you do?
3: Actually, I am not. I am one of Belle's sisters. My name is Pandora.
1: Pandora. Is your costume... when I think of Pandora, I think of, you know, Pandora's box. Does that come into the play at
3: Mm-mm.
1: all? No. You never know with Gemini Theater. There's always puns and all sorts of quirky things that happen. Do you know what you might like to do eventually in life?
3: I really love musical theater and everything, being a part of stuff like that, as well as science, so something
1: Excellent.
3: Involving both.
1: Great. What grade are you in now?
3: 8th.
1: Well, it's nice to meet you, and let's see who is sitting next to you. We'll just pivot that microphone over, and what's your name?
4: Arwen.
1: And Arwen, where do you go to school?
4: I go to Kappa.
1: And what grade are you in?
4: 10th.
1: It's nice to see you again.
4: Yeah.
1: And what do you play?
4: I'm Belle's other sister, Drastatia.
1: Drastatia, as well as Pandora.
4: Mm-hmm.
1: And what's your character like?
4: Very mean to Belle.
1: Mean? Aww. Aww. Is it hard for you to play somebody so different than yourself?
4: No.
1: No. You're not mean in real life, are
4: I'm
1: you?
4: I'm not. It's quite fun, though.
1: Okay. How do you get your mean on? What do you do?
4: I pretend like I'm angry at Jen.
1: Do you want to say hello to anyone?
4: I'll say hi to my parents.
1: Excellent. Well, it's nice to meet you. Oh, did I ask you where you go to school?
4: You did.
1: I'm a little off today. This cold is getting... Tell me where again, though?
4: Kappa.
1: Kappa, got it. Whew. Man, I got to stay in the game here. 10th grade. All right, got it. What do you want to do when you're older?
4: I don't know yet.
1: What's your major at Kappa?
4: Writing.
1: Writing. Another writer. Well, it's nice to meet you. Now, next, I can't wait to hear what she plays. Your name? Whoop, hang on, Lily. I have to press that purple button. Lily, and how old are you?
5: I'm 12.
1: And can you tell me the role you play?
5: I'm Pilar. I'm a garden pillar.
1: Appropriately named. Pilar the Pillar. And, I mean, do you move?
3: Yeah, I can move. sometimes in the play, I'm a horse. Beauty and the Beast, when they're having their little snow adventure.
1: Oh, so you get
3: horse.
1: To play, yeah. You get your dually cast here. I see. You're also at Kappa, right?
3: Yeah, I'm at Kappa. And I'm a musical theater major.
1: Excellent. And do you want to say hello to anybody?
3: I'd like to say hi to my friend Elena, my friend Lily, also my parents and my brother and sister.
1: What are their names?
3: My brother is Leo and my sister is Sylvia.
1: Excellent. And I'm glad they get a chance to hear you. And if you're wondering, Kappa is Pittsburgh Public Schools Creative and Performing Arts High School. And actually, it's 6 through 12, so it's not just high school. We had a discussion about this yesterday. Sometimes people don't know what Kappa stands for. It's kind of nice to let folks know. Sitting here next to you is who?
5: Hi, I'm Carolyn.
1: Hi, Carolyn. Where do you go to school?
5: I go to Norwin Middle School.
1: Norwin Middle School. If you were wondering, Norwin Middle School is Norwin. No, I don't have to explain it like Kappa. Ed, do you want to say hello to anybody?
5: I'll say hi to all my friends and my Nana, because I know she's listening.
1: Excellent. And what's your role?
5: I play Frankie, who's also an enchanted flower.
1: Another enchanted flower. And there's always, you never know with Gemini plays, you get lots of enchanted things, lots of growing things. What is Frankie's character like?
5: Very sarcastic.
1: Ah. Along with Arwen, are you the kind of the sarcastic, mean members?
5: I am like the mean girl flower, if
1: Aww.
5: You think of it that way.
1: You think about that, the mean. I think about one of those flowers that squirts things,
5: yeah.
1: You know, out. Have you thought about what you'd like to be when you get older?
5: I'd definitely like to go into musical theater because I definitely have a passion for it. So it'd be fun to do it for a job someday.
1: That's great. How are the opportunities at Norwin at school? Do you have drama or plays there?
5: Well, our middle school doesn't do anything, but our high school's very big in the arts and music and everything like that.
1: Excellent. So that was my memory of Norwin, too. I didn't know if it was true in the middle school or not, but I know the high school has always had a good musical tradition. Anything else you'd like to say?
5: I think I'm good.
1: Okay. She's good. Well, the person next to you is very eager to say hello. Here she is. Hi.
6: Hi, I'm Dia.
1: Hi, Dia. How are you?
6: I'm good.
1: And would you like to say hello to anybody who might be listening?
6: Yeah, I want to say hello to my parents and my two brothers.
1: What are their names?
6: Dominic and Dylan.
1: Those would be your brothers.
6: Yeah.
1: So you're all D's. How do you spell your name?
6: D-E-A.
1: Are your parents' first names both D?
6: My mom's, but not my dad's.
1: Not your dad's. He's the misfit, huh?
6: Yeah.
1: So we'll give him a nick. Well, Dad. That does
6: yeah,
1: it.
6: Yeah, that's yeah, what I call him.
1: Dad works. So all D's mm-hmm. in your family, which is kind of nice. Where do you go to school?
6: I go to South Fayette Intermediate School.
1: That's a big school, isn't it? In fact, one of our viola players was from South Fayette.
6: Really?
1: Just a few minutes ago. I don't have her name in front of me, but she went to South Fayette, and we'll figure out her name. I just don't happen to have it in front of me, but she played. Do you know what you want to be when you get older?
6: Definitely something in musical theater. I really enjoy doing that.
1: Yeah, everybody from Gemini, there's always a lot of people you can tell. Now, I have what part do you play in the play?
6: I'm Rose. I'm an enchanted flower in the garden.
1: And you are a rose?
6: Yes, I am a rose.
1: And is that a good flower, like a kind flower?
6: Yeah, she's nice. She's nice.
1: Do you have any thorns in your costume?
6: No, I do not.
1: No.
6: But the bush over top of me does,
1: huh. Think. Now, a question, are there boys in this play?
6: One.
1: One?
6: Not including him.
1: Not including the beast and the boy.
6: The dad. Not
1: okay, the dad.
6: There's, so, he's a flower.
1: A flower. Excellent. Well, let's meet. The beast is here, and then the beauty will say hello. Hello,
7: hey, how are you?
1: Beast. Good. Tell me good. About yourself.
7: My name is Randy. I'm older than everyone else, so you don't have to ask
1: yes,
7: my age.
1: Yes, I won't.
7: And I
1: where do you go to school?
7: Well, years ago when dinosaurs roamed the earth, no. I've been with Gemini, teaching there since last spring and touring with them. And I've been with Children's Theater for about 25 years now and teaching, touring, and it's been a great experience. And playing Beast has been a lot of fun.
1: I'll bet. Children's Theater is something that might not be understood by a lot of people. Can you, I see our beauty is sort of nodding her head to that. It's still real professional theater,
7: and
1: that's something people need to understand.
7: And they can see the joy that we see as performers, especially when you go into communities or seeing a child who's seen a show for the very first time, to see the joy in their eyes, you know, the expression in their face. And, you know, it's just a great experience as a performer, as an actor that I've been for 30 years almost, and I never get tired of it.
1: Where are you from originally?
7: Originally Chicago. And yeah, spent time in New York and then came to Pittsburgh.
1: And so. Did you come to Pittsburgh for Gemini?
7: I came to Pittsburgh to get married, so I was married here. And then I work with other theater companies, own my own theater company, and then been with Gemini now for a while. So I keep pretty busy.
1: Great.
7: So it's nice.
1: Did you want to add something? Oh, okay. Let's meet our beauty now, who is next to you. Hello, beauty.
8: Hello.
1: Tell me who you are.
8: My name is Jen, and I play Belle. For Beauty and the Beast, I've been working with Gemini for almost 3 years now, and I'm part of their staff. I'm their education and outreach associate, so I'm in charge of bringing shows and field trips to schools in the Pittsburgh area and sometimes even outside the Pittsburgh area, which is really, really fun.
1: And it's got to be fun for you to be in a play.
8: Yes.
1: Are you from Pittsburgh originally yourself?
8: I am. I'm from Brookline.
1: From Brookline.
8: Yep.
1: Brookline girl made good.
8: Yes.
1: Where did you go to high school?
8: Seton LaSalle.
1: And can you sort of explain, most people know the story, I think, but are there any variations in the story?
8: Well, we have tried to deviate from the typical Disney version of Beauty and the Beast, and we have referred back to the original classic story of it, where there are sisters, and there is Belle's father, and he is a wealthy merchant who loses his wealth. And he gets caught up with the beast, and the beast makes a deal with him saying, you have 3 days, because you stole a rose from me, you have 3 days to either come back to me or send one of your daughters in your place.
1: Oh, no.
8: Oh, yes.
1: That's there's a lot of tension.
8: Mm-hmm. Yes.
1: And let me say in advance, before you hear of this scene, that Gemini Theater plays are suitable pretty much for everybody. You can bring a screamer with you, and it'll be okay. It really is okay. It's not necessarily, you know, encouraged, but no, it's a very open, it's a great first theater experience for young
7: and
1: children.
7: There's so much interaction, too, with the kids, and we get them involved in the show, which is what we love to do. So,
1: and the show opens today, 1 and 3:30 every weekend. I'm trying to think the run,
8: next 5 weekends.
1: Yeah, it ends February 8th, I think. So you can go to GeminiTheater.org. We've linked to your page. So what's going to happen in this scene that we're about to hear?
7: Well, what's going to happen is Belle has decided to sort of, in a sense, sacrifice herself and go see the Beast to help save her father. And the Beast has just told her that she has to stay with him forever. And, of course, she's upset about this, and the garden is trying to reassure her, like, look, things could be worse. So they're trying to cheer her up about the situation. So you're going to be hearing the song, It Could Be Worse.
1: It could be worse. And here comes the cast of Beauty and the Beast. Everybody feel ready. Here we go.

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It could be worse. It could be worse. I could be the victim of an awful curse. My head could ache all day from princes climbing up my hair. I could have a wooden nose that grows way out to there. They could lock me in a dungeon and throw away the key. But I've got friends who love me just like family. I

0: There you hear it, the cast, almost all of the cast of Beauty and the Beast. There's another nice song, I'll bet. Did anybody forget to say anything that they wanted to say that they didn't get to say that they meant to say?
1: Just wanted to shout out to the Gemini Theater and everybody who is working hard to get the opening day ready, working hard at the theater right now, getting everything ready for us.
0: Yeah,
1: thanks, guys.
0: There has to be a
1: we
0: lot.
1: We love you.
0: And come out today. There is heat in the theater, right?
1: Yes, a lot. So, a lot of heat. Don't worry. And don't worry, you kids. We'll keep you moving through the entire show. So
0: look for Gemini Theater. The play opens today at 1 and 3:30 and then runs every Saturday and Sunday through February 8th. Beauty and the Beast, GeminiTheater.org.

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0: We have 9 members of the group today, and you'll get a chance to meet them shortly. We're going to let them start off with a song. Here is Vocal Confluence.

0: vocal confluence that seems like something that was so easy to get taken care of, but a lot of rehearsal time and preparation takes place. And Brandon is here. It's Brandon Rauch. Do I have that correct? Was
1: Rauch.
0: I close? Rauch.
1: Yes, sir.
0: I was almost there. The true German CH there.
1: Absolutely.
0: At the end. Tell me a little bit about the group. Brandon's the director.
1: Sure. So Vocal Confluence, originally the Steel City Harmonizers, formed about 20 and a half years ago at this point. So we just went through a rebranding about a year and a half ago to Vocal Confluence, at which point we started adopting repertoire with a wider breadth. Our origins are in the barbershop style, as our last song, Feeling Fine, was. But now we've taken on more of than just barbershop. We sing classical music such as Morton Lordson's Omanio Mysterium. We've got jazz such as a Blender's arrangement of Rudolph the Red-Nosed Reindeer, as well as just a wide breadth of other classical and contemporary pieces.
0: Yeah, there are a lot of men's choruses and women's choruses too, but I think of choruses that are... nationally that are doing genres of various types as you are. So it's great to have somebody in Pittsburgh doing that.
1: Absolutely. And that's one thing that we pride ourselves on, is being a group that is focused not only on excellence in our own style of barbershop, but making sure that we are always striving to be better musicians across the gamut of different genres of singing.
0: Now, one of the things that always amazes me about every barbershop chorus I've ever seen, pretty much, is just the range of ages and people and walks of life. And why don't we just meet everybody before we do the next song? I'll ask you to just if you want to say what you do for a living, feel free. But if you could just tell us a little bit about yourself, we'll go right ahead. Anything else you'd like to point out?
1: I guess just for the summary of what you just asked for, my name is Brandon Rauch. I'm born and raised in Bethel Park, now live in Dormont. 26 years old, graduated from Washington and Jefferson College with degrees in German and music, and nowadays I'm an accountant.
0: Ah, excellent. Thank you.
2: My name is Joe Novelli. I'm probably the oldest member here today. I'm at retirement age, but I'm still working. I work for Phillips as a customer service rep, and I live in Wilkins Township.
0: What street in Wilkins?
2: Ridgecrest Drive.
0: If you mind my asking, I'm sorry. if you're from Churchill or Wilkins, because I grew up there, I will almost always ask you what street, and I probably really should save that for off the air, but Ridgecrest is big enough that Stephendale was my street.
2: Oh, okay,
0: so.
2: Yeah.
0: Let's meet who's next to you.
3: My name is Josh Gongaware. I'm 27 years old. I originally from North Huntingdon, Pennsylvania, but I now live in Dormont. Professionally, I work in market research for PNC.
0: Excellent. I think it's great to hear the range of jobs for, and that's up to you if you want to disclose that. We want to ask everybody their streets.
4: Hi, my name is Brian Wasser. I live in Highland Park. I've been singing with this group now for about 12 years, and for my day job, I'm an accountant with one of the big commercial real estate firms downtown.
5: I'm Ryan Aceta. I moved to Pittsburgh just about 3 years ago, and I've been singing with this group ever since. I live out in Robinson. My wife, Katie, is also a barbershopper. In fact, I was listening to her on the air here about a year ago when her chorus was in here.
0: Did you have a chorus back? Where did you move from?
5: From the Midwest. I was living out in Illinois before I came out here. And so I sang with the Second City Chorus in Rockford, Illinois before I moved out here.
0: Okay, so it's got to be nice to find a chorus when you move to a new location.
5: Oh, it's great. It's like jumping in and getting, you know, 25 brand new friends right away. It's perfect.
0: Great. Nice to meet you.
6: Hi, I'm Kevin Vandermeer. I live in Irwin, Pennsylvania. And I've been singing with the group about 3 years as well. And I work at UPMC as a software engineer.
7: Hi, I'm Doug Deckert. I've been with the group for 3 years as well, also from Illinois, a transplant to Observatory Hill here for over a dozen years now. And I enjoy participating with the Observatory Hill Incorporated board up there, you know, putting on the events that keep our community thriving and alive.
0: Lots of great things happening. It's all one north side.
7: Yes.
8: I'm Brad Babiak. I will be 26 next month. I'm originally from southwestern New York, Olean area. Moved here about, this is going on my third year. Yeah. That's all I got.
0: Nice. That's great. Nice to meet you and welcome.
9: I'm Rich Stevens. I've been singing barbershop for 20 years with this group for 9. I'm 53. I'm a mechanical engineer with Bechtel.
0: It's nice to meet all of you. I'm sorry to use you as a delivery service, but we'll get the mic back to Brandon for a moment. And there'll be more chances if anybody meant to say something they wanted to say and didn't get a chance to. You're listening to the Saturday Light Brigade. Our pleasure today to have Vocal Confluence. After their next song, we'll tell you about a chance you'll have to hear them in a beautiful setting in a concert that's coming up at the end of the month. Brandon, what would you like to sing next?
1: Our next song will be Blue Velvet, arranged by one of Pittsburgh's own.
0: Bobby Vinton.

0: Hard to believe 9 people together make us sound that big. Hello to Anne, who's listening today, who just wrote how much she's enjoying the beautiful harmonies in her words, such beautiful harmonies. Anne, thanks for checking in. My memory is there's 4 sections, am I right?
1: Yes, sir. There are 4 sections. You've got the lead part, who sings the melody line. You've got the bass part, which sings kind of the foundation of the chord, keeping everything.
0: So we have one. How many do we have in the leads today?
1: Today we've got 2 leads.
0: 2 leads.
1: In the bass section, we've got 2.5.
0: Who's the half? Okay.
1: Our buddy Doug just is in transition from bass to baritone.
0: Oh,
1: so
0: Doug,
1: he sings bass on a couple of the songs that we have
0: I remember today. My middle school, high school years, too. Just not.
1: Then you've got tenor, who sings the high harmonies. So there's 2 of us singing tenor today. And then you've got baritone, which sings all the weird notes that kind of fill out the chords. And there's 2.5 of those as well.
0: And my memory is when you listen, with the exception of the lead, if any, I'm not going to ask you to do this, but if any group were to just sing their part and their part alone, it would sound pretty weird, right?
1: Generally speaking, yeah. Especially the baritone part. If we had the baritone sing something all by themselves, you would not want to listen to that for very long.
0: Yeah, and it's true with a lot of music that takes different instruments to comprise it.
1: But sure thing.
0: It's amazing what can happen when you all come together. Now, you've got a concert coming up on March 31st.
1: Indeed, we do.
0: And it's going to be at Heinz Chapel in Oakland. And can you talk a little bit about that?
1: Sure thing. I'm actually going to pass the baton here to Josh Gongaware, our president.
2: Yeah, so we are performing, like you said, at Heinz Chapel, March 31st at 3 p.m. It is part of their concert series. They have concerts every Sunday, or most Sundays at least, during the school year at 3 o'clock, where they have various groups of different genres. And we were fortunate enough to be chosen to participate this year. We're super excited. We've had this on our calendar for 6 or 9 months or something like that. So it's been something we've been looking forward to for quite a while. It's a free show, no ticket required. You just show up and walk in. So everyone's more than welcome. We hope a lot of you out there will join us.
0: You can find Vocal Confluence online at simply vocalconfluence.org. We've linked to that site too. We've also put a picture of the guys up on Facebook and have linked to their Facebook page. The sound inside of Heinz Chapel is going to be majestic. How many of you are there altogether typically? Or what's, because I'm sure some guys, not everybody can make it every time.
2: Absolutely.
0: When you have a group this big.
2: Yeah, it's the difficulty with the all-volunteer group. It's not our job, so not everyone's able to make every show. But we do have about between 20 and 25 guys active right now, and the vast majority will be there for Heinz Chapel. So, yep.
0: Excellent. Let's find out. Oh, first, let me mention you're listening to the show that gets your weekend off to a good start, the Saturday Light Brigade Saturday mornings on community radio. Thank you for doing that. And what's next on the song agenda? Unless, did you want to add anything about the concert?
1: No, I would say that the theme of the concert is music of the soul. So we have the chorus alone has 15 selections, which we believe speak to kind of the human nature and different emotions that we all experience during our lives, from the great loves and losses to a profound religious devotion and everything in between. So we're hoping that to be just a truly moving experience for all of us. And so far, I would say that each and every one of us has had that very profound moment within ourselves of discovery.
0: How do you all choose the songs you want to sing?
1: Oftentimes, it's something that I heard that I like, but generally speaking, I open it up to my music team. There's 6 people on the music team right now, and we have a discussion kind of about the song, about the complexity of any given arrangement, and ultimately what the message of that song is. That's been a focus of ours as of late, is making sure that the message is something that we can connect to, because we believe that as performers, if we can't connect with the message, then it's not our story to tell. Because we believe that emotional connection to the music is kind of the most important thing for any given audience.
0: And I never wondered about this until hearing you this morning. Does anybody among you, that is, write original songs for your chorus, or has anybody thought of doing that?
1: So we do have an in-house arranger who has done a little bit of work so far, Mr. Brad Babiak over there singing baritone. He rearranged the end of one of our songs for the holiday show, but for 2020, he is working on something original for us, or an original arrangement of a song for a show that we are hoping will be of a Pittsburgh theme.
0: Excellent. What about songs from scratch? I mean, brand new
1: I have songs. A little bit of composition experience, but nothing for the barbershop style. Brad
0: I would imagine
1: has no composition experience, but he is a great arranger.
0: Yeah, I would imagine it's a challenge for this style.
1: Yes, absolutely.
0: Okay, what's next?
1: Speaking of original compositions, the next song is one that was arranged by a great mathematician out in St. Charles, Missouri, named David Wright. It is an original song of his called Midnight Serenade.

0: vocal confluence. That song really fits the group. I was watching all of you as you were singing, and I did that because as I was listening, I said, I have to see this too. You were mentioning before about choosing songs that you can relate to as a group, and that song, everybody just seemed happy and having some image of that happiness that's described in that song. What a great tune.
1: Absolutely. It's one that we had several conversations about, just trying to find that experience to connect with, about having that group of people that we always seem to be able to go back to and share those past experiences with and look forward to the next ones.
0: Yeah, and it's fun. What's the word? I never thought about it. Is there a musical term for vocalizing when you're not using words? I mean, there's scat, I suppose. I'm talking about the bum ba ba ba bum shooby shooby wop wop.
1: Yeah, so we've got an almost instrumental part in the bass line
0: about
1: that.
0: Yeah, that's probably a better way. It's fun to listen to that as you go through. It's a almost like vocalese or scatting. It sounds great. What would you like to do next?
2: Sing
0: more?
2: Do okay?
0: Oh, yeah. We're fine on time,
2: okay.
0: if you're wondering. Yeah. What song would you like to do next?
2: Wonderful.
0: I hear
1: so,
0: wonderful.
1: Yeah, the next song will be Wonderful World.
0: Ah, sounds good. And we probably have time just... as we're organizing, I think we probably have time for three more songs, as long as you guys are up for it. They're counting. Sounds good. Okay.

0: So beautiful Mike and Mars just texted a moment ago to indicate how much he's enjoying listening to you today. He said, I could sit and listen for hours and hours. And have you thought about recording an album for folks?
1: I will say it's not.
0: Oh, hang on a minute. I'm sorry. That was my error.
2: And now we're back.
0: Yes, you're back.
2: I will say it's not something that we have discussed for the immediate future, but we've been making a lot of changes to the ensemble as of late, really making it an educational experience for everyone and really starting to build the vocal craft and musicianship of the entire ensemble, and that it's something that may be on the horizon 2 or 3 years down the road.
0: It is, I think, really important to hear it live, though, too. It's never going to replace the experience as an audience member or as a performer, I think, because I'm sure as you're performing, you get a sense from the audience of what they're bringing back. What about outreach to people who maybe have never considered singing in this style or to schools that might have youth that would like to get involved in choruses like this?
2: So I will say we are always on the mission for outreach. We are always welcoming new members. Just this year alone, so far we have 5. That's calendar year 2019. And we have, I believe, 4 more slated to audition in the next couple of weeks.
0: Whoa, that's
2: so 9 members in 3 months is a huge swing, and it's incredible. We pride ourselves on being a diverse group of all faiths and backgrounds I guess we'll start this conversation. The Barbershop Harmony Society opened up membership just this last year to women with their Everyone in Harmony movement, and that's something that as a chapter we've been considering to see if maybe there's space for a second ensemble, or if not, what we can do to help promote that in Pittsburgh.
0: So was Sweet Adeline's always a separate organization? I didn't know that.
2: Yes, there are actually 2 female organizations. There's Sweet Adeline's International and then Harmony Incorporated. Harmony Incorporated is almost an exact parallel to the Barbershop Harmony Society, and Sweet Adeline's has a couple more rules and regulations as to how they operate. So it's a little bit more traditional barbershop, whereas Harmony Incorporated has expanded some of those borders.
0: And where does Beb's Qua fit in?
2: So the Society for the Preservation and Encouragement of Barbershop Quartet Singing in America.
0: Rats, I wanted to do that, but you did it well.
2: Legal entity name for the Barbershop Harmony Society. That's how it was founded. And just in the early 2000s, the BHS, or Barbershop Harmony Society, underwent a rebranding itself, trying to kind of figure out what we wanted to be whenever we got older.
0: Well, yeah. And, you know, Speb's Qua is not exactly a name that connotes exactly what's going on. It sounds like something you would yell after winning a prize.
2: Exactly. Like, so for some reason, they thought that BHS was a little bit more palatable than SPEBSQSA. So it's probably a little easier to remember. And ultimately, we felt that...

0: they felt that that just kind of fit the image that we were going for.
1: It's interesting how things work. Well, Spezqua, I don't want to put you on the spot, but it probably goes back to the turn of the last century, right? To the 1910s? Or
0: yeah, 1938 is when the SPBE-SQSA was originally founded on a rooftop in Oklahoma. Tulsa. Okay. So there were a bunch of guys that were invited up there to sing, and that was kind of the origins of O.C. Cash, one of the founders of the society, was one of the guys who went out and said, hey, listen, here's what we're looking to do. We're looking for a group of guys who sings, that wants to sing. At that time, it was almost exclusively by ear. There wasn't written sheet music that they were using. They were doing something called woodshedding. So you'd have a lead, so someone who knew a melody line that fit what they were looking for stylistically, and then three other guys would join in and sing their, like, make up their part on the spot, which is an incredibly challenging thing to do.
1: Yeah, I'll bet. It's probably a lot of fun. I was thinking, did they begin by doing, like, the Drifters up on the roof, even though it was probably 30 years before it was recorded?
0: A lot of the earlier songs that they were singing were songs from the late 1800s, early 1900s. We got a lot of the Tin Pan Alley stuff in there.
1: Yeah, that's what I was thinking.
0: Because that just lends itself very nicely to the barbershop style, easily circles around the circle of fifths for all of you musicians out there. And the barbershop style being based around the dominant seven chord, that really the Tin Pan Alley stuff kind of lends itself to that.
1: Yeah, and the era had to, too, because as people were looking for ways to have a good time, to entertain themselves, and to engage at a pretty rough time in the country. And it still is a great way to do that, too, regardless of the times.
0: Absolutely.
1: So the two more songs we'll have you do. What do you want to sing next?
0: Yeah, I think our next song will be one that has grown very near and dear to our hearts over the last couple of months, ever since an incident that happened in our hometown in October. Which reminded us that we've got a lot of work left to do. The next song is Let There Be Peace on Earth.

0: So beautiful. That's one of the first songs that I learned as a child. And there are not that many recordings of that song. I don't know whether you've found that to be the case as well. At least as I've looked, I mean, for as well-known a song as it is and important a song as it is, it hasn't been recorded that many times.
1: Absolutely.
0: And it sounds beautiful the way you're doing it. Before you do your last song, is there anything that anybody wants to say that they didn't get a chance to say or just would like to say?
2: Hi, this is Doug. I just wanted to add in, because we just sang Let There Be Peace, that like the experience of singing this is so amazing. Like, I'm singing the song and I can just look around at the guys around me and I feel that brotherhood and closeness to these guys. And frequently our songs are about something like that, or many, many love songs that we sing. And it's just sort of a constant and an inspiration to have those things be really active in my life. So that's just something that really stands out for me and that I really enjoy about this style of music.
0: I'm glad you mentioned that, and particular in this, particularly in this day and age when so many interactions are through clicks and double clicks and thumbed messages and such, to be in the same space as somebody and feeling those same things or sharing feelings like that really matters.
3: Hi, this is Ryan again. That, to that point, we just came back last weekend from a chorus retreat. We went down to Ogilby, down near Wheeling, and spent a couple days together. We brought in a coach. We, you know, stayed over, had meals, and did some brotherhood time together as well, to kind of help reinforce that bond that we all have through song. Some of the other things that we're doing with the ensemble, as Brandon mentioned, you know, with the Everyone in Harmony initiative through the Barbershop Harmony Society, if you come to hear the concert at Heinz Chapel, there will also be a mixed ensemble that some of the guys in here are singing. So we're going to be doing a couple songs with that. There will be several quartets, or at least a couple quartets, made up of members from the chapter. So keeping to the true roots of the Barbershop Harmony Society, singing just one person on a part. And also wanted to mention out there that, you know, we're always looking for new singers. We rehearse on Monday nights at 7 o'clock at Rodef Shalom Synagogue on 5th Avenue. So it's nice, centrally located, easy to get to for everybody. Plenty of parking, surprisingly. and we've got a fantastic new rehearsal space in there. We rehearse in Levy Hall. We're always welcoming new members at any time. Doesn't matter when you show up. As long as you have an interest in singing and want to do it well, yeah. You're more
0: than welcome. That's good. Is there an audition process at all?
3: There is. There is a short audition song that we'll have a potential member learn, and then they'll sing it in a quartet just for, you know, the director, for a couple people. So it's nothing too stressful. It's something that, you know, fairly easy song.
0: Well, and I'm sure it's mostly to figure out where you fit in.
3: Yeah, for the most part, that's really what it's for.
0: Excellent. Well, thank you. Anybody else? To all of you. For being here today. And remember to look for Vocal Confluence March 31st, free concert, Heinz Chapel in Oakland. If you're enjoying this music now, there's a chance to hear them again. And if you follow them on Facebook or check their website. Keep getting ahead of myself today. Check out their website. You can keep apprised of their performances. What do you want to close with?
1: I just want to say thank you very much for having us here today. It has been a pleasure to get to share our music once more with you.
0: Thank you.
1: Thanks to
0: all of you.
1: So we've got one last song here for you, which is one that is traditionally heard at the new year, Auld Lang Syne. But for us, we've kind of looked deeper into the message of this, and it's not just one meant for the new year. It's one meant to celebrate the times that we've had together while looking forward to the ones that are ahead.

0: line.
1: Bravo, Vocal Confluence. Thank you all for being with us today. That was chilling to listen to, in a good way.
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1: Let's take a listen to their first song, and then we'll chat a little bit. Giselle Sinnott and husband Ben.

0: That was incredible. That's the only word I can use to describe it. There was a moment there where you sounded like one. There's several moments, actually, where you sounded like one instrument rather than two, like three, including your voice, where it was just like, oh, my goodness, how did that happen? And the juxtaposition also between you two is great. Now, we've met Ben before, but let's we'll talk with Ben in a minute. But I want to be sure we get to know Giselle Zanot a bit. Tell me just first about the song you sang.
1: And yes, well, this song is called "Maldigo del Alto Cielo." It was written by Violeta Parra, who is one of she was one of Chile's like most the most known composer and revolutionary. She was many things. This lady was absolutely amazing. She not only did music, but she also like exhibited her artwork in the Louvre, and she was absolutely amazing. She went into like indigenous communities in Chile, and she captured the essence of this music and allowed the world to know more about these cultures. And she also was the founder of this movement, Nueva Canción. And through her, a lot of the Latin American musicians started writing political issues as well.
0: Which was not a safe thing to do.
1: Not at all. Not in the 70s, no. That's when the dictatorship started in Chile and Argentina and Uruguay, you know.
0: And while I'm not an expert at all, my memory of this time and understanding of it was there was severe punishment for speaking out and writing music.
1: Yeah, actually, you know, she worked along with Victor Jara, who was, he was assassinated. He was assassinated, and right now, it's very interesting that you mention it, because they are filing charges against the assassin who lives in Florida, and the family won, I don't know how many million dollars, but that's not significant. What's significant is that it was recognized that it was, this was really, truly unfair. And it's something that happened to a lot of people who revolted against dictatorship. And it happens now still, you know.
0: Yeah, I'm really glad you shared that. Victor Jara suffered incredibly, and I'm sure he was tortured. And
1: yeah.
0: There are other people whose names are not as well known, who I'm sure suffered along with him. But to think, I don't know if it's justice, but at least that some additional recognition to him today is known. He's worth reading about if you don't know about him. I'll bet if you Google Chile and Victor, mm-hmm. in the same...
1: It will appear.
0: Yeah, it will appear right away.
1: He was a very influential person, yes.
0: Tell me a bit about yourself.
1: Oh! It's hard to talk about myself.
0: I don't like to... Somebody interviewed me a few weeks ago, and I was thinking to myself, gosh, I hope when I ask people questions, they don't feel like I do, because I almost... I'm happy to talk about myself, but I think I'm the least interested person in the room. You guys met in New York, right?
1: We met in New York. Well, actually, let me tell you a little bit about my story. I was born in Mexicali, in the desert of Mexico. It borders California. And when I was little, I decided to become an opera singer. So I pursued that for many years, you know. I studied in Austria, and then I lived in New York for 8 years. And it's been a whole journey. And I've been very lucky because I've been exposed to different types of genres. But now when I met Ben, my husband, he introduced me to jazz. And that has opened a whole different world to me. And, you know, it's exciting, it's challenging, and it's also something that I am growing into. And I feel the importance of jazz in history, in our community, and I feel that it's a way of people to liberate themselves. It started like that, through this revolutionary process. And jazz is so important. And what we're working on right now is the fusion of jazz and integrating that into indigenous languages to give people, you know, voice. All these indigenous communities who are struggling, they need to be heard. So that's what we are working on right now.
0: And Ben, it's nice to have you back. And how did you two meet? What were the circumstances?
2: Oh, well, it was actually at a party. It's much less noble than Giselle's discourse might lead you to believe. And I do have some things I just want to tag on to how she represented herself. But I'll just briefly say that I walked into this party and she said, "Hey, can you help me bring up a big bowl of margarita mix?" And the rest was history. We did bring the margarita mix upstairs, but you know, that basically it was interesting because I was planning on moving to Pittsburgh at the time. I had been in New York for 5 years. My close mentor and the person who bequeathed the saxophone to me, named Fred Ho, he was a Guggenheim recipient and an important innovator of a Asian American jazz fusion that some amazing work combined martial arts, Chinese opera, and like really infectious jazz funk. And growing up in the sort of pretty much like the neoconservative 80s and 90s, I think it was interesting to see someone do such an innovative thing with that musical language that wasn't, it didn't feel like expensive music or cocktail music. It felt like something rooted in a community. And it was also very engaged with social justice. And I wanted to move to Pittsburgh to pursue a longstanding interest in community gardening and urban agriculture. And I had some friends here doing that work. And with my mentor's passing, or his eminent passing at the time, it felt like a good time to leave. So unfortunately, I had met Giselle and I said, "I'm sorry, but I'm moving to Pittsburgh to try to build this crazy multicultural music or multidisciplinary music arts commune thing." And she said, "Sign me up." And here we are.
0: We got margarita mix here.
2: Yeah, exactly. We got more than margarita mix. But I do want to mention that Giselle is, you know, she mentioned she's an opera singer. She's fluent in six languages, you know, Romance, European languages. And one thing, she's also, she didn't mention this about herself, which is crucial to understanding her cosmology. She's a Yaqui indigenous person. The Yaqui are a group from northern Mexico who actually were never conquered by the Spanish or the Aztecs before that, and they it wasn't until much later in the 20th century that the Mexican dictatorship Porfirio Diaz displaced them, and they still exist in large numbers. But anyway, the point is that Giselle didn't know her own people's language, so that kind of in that lack and also that interest became a sort of engaged, politicized one, and it was one that we wanted to connect with, rethinking Mexican identity, but also rethinking North American identity. Because I think as we face the obstacles of the 21st century with climate change, issues with agriculture and species extinction, there's a lot of amazing wisdom and life that these communities can give us. And as artists, we felt it was our duty to try to give that sonic form and expression. So that brings us to this program right now.
0: Yeah, you'll bring that to people in very powerful ways, I think, through music and performance, and some that are so subtle and maybe even will take a while to actually gestate and bear fruit, but it's a really great way to do it, and I'm glad you are doing it.
1: Oh,
0: and
1: thank you.
0: I'm glad you came to Pittsburgh.
1: Oh, my God. I am so, actually, it's been a very, very interesting path. I feel Pittsburgh has... it's my home now. I feel it like a home.
0: I'm really glad to hear you say that.
1: And in New York, I just couldn't have that sense of belonging, or living in a big city could be overwhelming after 8 years. You know, I really don't know how I was able to to be there for so long. And now I look back and I'm grateful I was given this opportunity to be here. Thank you, Ben, for like the great idea.
2: Well, one of the first positive experiences I had in Pittsburgh was working with Larry and the SLB folks and seeing what an amazing community institution with media and outreach and empowerment. You know, it's just like, wow, this is the spirit of what's happening here, and I want to be a part of it. So thank you, Larry, for paving this road for us, too.
0: Well,
2: it really was meaningful.
0: Thanks. I mean, Pittsburgh can be rough as a newcomer. Any city can't.
1: Especially at the beginning, you know, when you don't know people or you're just barely starting to find your way to, like, make a living. That's, like, the rough part of it. But little by little, you know, you construct, you build relationships, and here we are.
0: That's terrific. Well, what would you like to do next?
1: Well, actually, I would like to do a song that is called Kola Valik. It's written in Tzotzil. It's a Mayan language. And, you know, to me, this is so important because when I go to Mexico and I visit museums, I see all these, exhibits of, ancient civilizations, and they try to picture it as if they are dead. And these are like thousands and thousands of indigenous people who are still alive. And they have a very rich culture. And through their language, they teach us a lot of things. I am barely starting to learn this language Tzotzil, and I came to find out that they don't have division of gender, for instance. They don't say he or she or it. They don't have division of subject either. They say hale-e for men and for women, because they believe that men and women are the same. We're part of the same, and they're not. They don't separate from nature either. So through their language, you're able to see like their cosmovision. And that's why for me it's so important to make music with these messages. For instance, this song was given to me by a friend of mine. His name is Natalio. And he's like, I don't even want you to say my name that I composed this song. I just want you to spread it out. And so the message is basically, Kula Valik means thank you. And it's giving thanks to the people who like gather in one heart and in one community. And it's telling people to withstand the struggle and to walk together for a good living. And it addresses young people and... to take care of, he says, we are the garden, the guardianes. How can I translate that? People who, of the future. Yeah. So that's what this song is all about. I need to get my cello ready.
0: That's fine. Just take a moment. while you're doing that, I was going to ask you about the sax. It's a This was bequeathed to you by your mentor.
2: Yes. It's a 1967 Selmer baritone saxophone Mark VI. It has a low A on it, which is it lets me play in with that last song that we just did, the Violetta Parra song. He saved up money working at a laundromat, and then he... went out to Boston and buy it, and it was his. He took great care of it. It was his only saxophone his entire career. And as he was passing away, I did a lot of shows with him, and he asked me to carry on the message, I guess, of the music and the saxophone. Interestingly enough, its serial number is 1977-88, which is our birthday years combined. So it seems like it has some kind of symbology, symbolism in our own,
0: absolutely,
2: you know, our own work together. So
0: what was his name again?
2: Fred Ho.
0: I was reading about him on your website. I'm sorry I forgot his name, but I had never known about him.
2: Yeah.
0: And I'm glad you have a few pictures with him there. I'm glad. I think you do.
2: Yes, and I need to update that website. So thanks for bringing that to my attention. Yeah, he was a great, I mean, he really was, to me, one of the most important jazz and musical figures of the, you know, last quarter of the 20th century.
0: H-O-G-H?
2: Just F-R, so Fred, and then space H-O, that's it.
0: Oh, just H-O?
2: Yeah,
0: okay.
2: It used to be H-O-U-N, but people kept pronouncing it Hoon, so he just phoneticized it so it was easier.
0: Thanks. I just figured if anybody wants to look him up,
2: yeah, absolutely,
0: that's a way.
1: We're actually going to have at Red Rooster.
2: Yeah, we're doing a tribute concert to him in New York in August 13th, and we'll talk about our upcoming performances later. We also have some in Pittsburgh.
0: Great.
2: Yeah.
0: Well, let's take another listen. Here we go.
2: Thank
0: a language
2: you,
0: you've probably never heard before.

0: I've never heard anything like the two of you together. As you were singing, Giselle, I felt like Ben Sax, especially at the beginning, was pushing your words up to the heavens, that he literally was taking your music and sync with each other, but was like pushing. He was almost like your megaphone. I don't know if that makes any sense.
1: You just said it. You know, I can't describe it, but you just said it right.
0: I don't know if you saw me. I was starting to push with my hand.
1: You were jamming with us. You were definitely there.
0: I just wanted to. I did it because I wanted to remember that feeling. It's like you were giving, not that you needed a boost, but it's like you were pushing. It's just. I've never
1: pushing forward.
0: Yeah, I've never
1: outward into the universe.
0: I've just never heard anything.
1: Thank you so much. You're so sweet.
2: I live to serve. though actually, you know, Giselle, when we first met, she helped me so much with my diaphragm. She helped. She copped all of her operatic training and applied it to my interior of my belly. Which is what she did for herself, and that's what you do. That's what gives her a singer or anyone their power. But you know, she helped expand my move me outward and upward just with my technique.
0: Really?
2: Yeah, I was having a lot of trouble with the lower notes, and she really helped me with that. But I do feel like that's my mission in life, is to facilitate the amplification of these kinds of voices. I mean, specifically Giselle's, but also more generally, you know, like Giselle was referencing original peoples, marginalized peoples, people who have been not marginal to American history, but marginalized by American history, so to speak. And I feel like just meeting Giselle and seeing what a hard worker she is and what an amazing person she is says not only so much about her character, but also the character and strength of her people. And that's something that I've found myself very easily adept at aligning myself with. It's mm-hmm. like my life has a purpose beyond being a cool saxophone player, you know, which, you know, is a good identity path for many, many people. But for me, I felt like this was something that was I could actually sign up for.
0: Well, yeah. You were raised, and I think I'll take this too, here in the United States, to kind of we became not only a melting pot, but a melting pot that is diluted as opposed to a quilt.
2: Uh-huh.
0: And so that's our true. Own sense of cultural identity, I think for many people, was sort of whittled away as growing up. I don't know if you felt that way.
2: Totally. Yeah. The suburbs. I was trying to find some funny cultural reference, but
0: that's
2: because
0: perfect. That's where I grew up.
2: I can't think of one because, like you said, we don't have that fabric. You know, it's like the mall was where we hung out. That was our public space. Obviously, that's not true everywhere in America, but I think for a lot of people who are trying to figure out what to do with their lives, there's this lack of history, there's a lack of continuity, and it makes it difficult to connect with, you know, things that you see on the news, like, you know, whether that's, you know, killings of black people by police, or we've passed another climate threshold, there's like a alienation from our surroundings, and we have to fight to reintegrate that, you know, and that's been my, like, path, I guess, in many ways. And, you know, thank you for, you know, bringing that forward, because I think it's something that, you know, obviously, like screw me on some level, like how lucky I am to, like, be growing up in so much privilege and to be able to renounce it. You know, it's like so hypocritical. But at the same time, just look at the, you know, depression rate and, you know, the suicide rate, and, you know, things are not what they seem on the surface. Right. And that's also why I teach music. To the kids over in David's Music House. These kids, some of them are brilliant, and they would never make it on the football team or the soccer team, and that's not what they're meant to be, you know? And if they would accept someone else's narrative, they would be a bad football player. You know what I mean? But actually, they're a brilliant musician. They're creative. They're irreducible. And, you know, music has saved my life. It saved our life. I think it can save the world. And that's partly why we teach it, we do it, we profess it, and we try to use it to make this world a more human place, I guess.
0: Living deliberatively, it's a wonderful thing, and people can start doing that when they choose. And it's wonderful to have you here. I want to be sure we get, I'm keeping an eye on the clock because I want to be sure we get lots of music in too. But we'll have time, and we'll have you back.
2: Thanks.
0: Are there any gigs coming up that we should talk about?
1: Well,
2: we have a show. If you're open to driving to Harmony, Pennsylvania,
0: that's not. We have one of our affiliates covers it, and that's not a far drive at all.
2: Amazing. Well, then this is we're playing. I guess we're headlining the Harmony Jazz Festival on Saturday, August 27th. Uh-huh. And that's at the Opera House at 7 p.m.
0: That's swell.
2: Yeah. And maybe it's online, maybe it's not, but we'll put it on our website as soon as I get home. Unfortunately, I'm playing with the Temptations tonight, which is exciting, but it means that I won't be able to update my website until I get home.
0: Do you have one of those little suits and do you have to spin around and stuff?
2: I'm not. You know what? They're putting us on a balcony in the second level, so I don't think we're going to be visible to the crowd.
0: He's pretty calm for playing with the temps. That's a nice gig.
2: I know. I'm super nervous and excited. And Giselle, unfortunately, I can't join her today because of that, but she's playing at the Deutschtown Music Festival at 7 p.m.
1: No, at 5:30.
2: No. So at 7 p.m. At the Deutschtown Music Festival, Arnold's Tea House.
0: Yeah, on East Ohio.
2: On the north side here with a great band, Yo Mama's Samba, which is a Brazilian.
1: It's all Brazilian music.
2: Brazilian music with Brazilians and some Mexicans and some Americans, some North Americans. And then she's also playing at the Bayardstown Social Club before that, which is a fundraiser that's at 5:30 p.m. for the delegates of Bernie Sanders who are trying to raise money to go to the Democratic National Convention. They're working folks, they're regular folks, and they can't afford the $4,000 hotel fees. So she's playing at a fundraiser for them at 5:30. So that's Giselle's itinerary for today. And then we've got the Harmony PA Fest. And then on September 22nd, we're playing at the James Street Gastropub, and that's with our big, crazy, multi-cultural band, the Afro Yaki Music Collective. So we'll put all that on our websites. And you have one more thing to say, and then we'll play the last song.
1: Can you also mention our Red Rooster event in New York?
2: We are doing something in Harlem, if you want to make a six-hour trek here. We're doing a tribute to that departed friend of ours, Fred Ho, on August 13th, which is his birthday, and that we'll also feature Pittsburgh musicians and some New York musicians and these languages that you're hearing tonight and new combinations of instruments and music that will blow your mind and ears away. So,
1: Also, if you're interested in taking voice lessons, I am offering right now a free lesson if you're interested and try it out. If you want to get started in the summer, that will be a great idea.
0: That's a great thing. And, you know, if you have trouble, if you're driving right now, if you write to us, you already have our address, right? SLB at slbradio.org. We'll connect you with Ben and Giselle if you have trouble remembering them. Depending on length, I think Ben's right. We probably do have time for one more. It's jazz, after all.
2: Yeah.
0: Have to stretch out a little bit.
2: Too long.
0: If you were a bluegrass band, you could get four songs
2: I know.
0: Between now and noon.
2: But we'll just play it really fast.
0: We do have to have you back.
2: Oh, thank you so much.
1: That would be sweet.
0: Yeah, what are you going to do?
2: No Nansin,
1: yeah.
2: Yeah.
1: This is a song in Nahuatl, in the Aztec language. And it's a song for Mother Earth.
2: It's composed by a Mexican composer named Salvador Moreno, who's from a previous generation who was interested in similar themes of kind of recovering Mexico's indigenous identity and present. but also we did a very interesting arrangement. Well, I think an interesting arrangement of it that makes it probably not that recognizable to him at this point. Without further ado, No Nan Scene.
1: Yes.
2: And actually, we'll do the...

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1: We have a group with us now who is here to help preview an event that is called Teenage Takeover 3 at a place called The Shop on Saturday, August 1st. We'll talk a little bit more about that event coming up. It also features the Yetis, Chase the Monkey, Pachyderm, and the Summer Camp, among others. They are the Knox Boys, and they're ready to go. Let's take a listen to them, and we'll introduce a band after they get a chance to play. But I will tell you, we've got two Zachs and one Bob. Here are the Knox Boys.

0: Knox Boys at the Saturday Light Brigade. I like your logo. Who did your logo?
1: Mr. Bob Powers.
0: Bob Powers. Yes, Bob, I like the logo. And Bob, tell me a little bit about the group. You're the senior member of the group here. But Bob is playing dobro or maybe, nah, I can't see it real well, maybe national. What do you got on your left there? And the group also includes Sam Berman, who plays drums, who can't be here today.
2: He's my nephew.
0: And

0: In the group, the two Zachs who are here with us right now. Tell me about the song. Who wrote it?
1: I did.
0: And Zach, tell me about yourself. Where are you from originally? And
2: I'm from O'Hara Township, Montrose Hill.
1: Kind of close to Blonde Ox, the Knox.
0: Mm-hmm.
1: So Knox Boy is the name. So I went to Fox Chapel High School. I graduated this year early. The focus on music and songwriting and our next album that's going to be coming out soon. We're working right now on a couple tracks. So
0: it's great. And the other Zach is here as well. Two Zachs, no waiting. Zach Statlander playing bass. And Zach, where are you from? What do you do?
3: I'm from Fox Chapel Borough. And
0: you graduated together?
3: No, I graduated. I'm a year older than Zach is. So I graduated 2014.
0: And what are you up to these days?
3: A lot of work and, you know, also the band playing bass. But
0: that's great. They have a new CD. Well, the one I have here is self-titled, The Knox Boys, on Get Hip. Is there a new one coming out as well?
1: We're working on tracks in the studio right now.
0: Excellent.
1: A guy locally, his name's Jake Hanner. If you're familiar with him, his dad was in the band, Corbin Hanner.
0: Sure. I know both of them very well. And Teenage Takeover 3 is happening a week from today. It's an all-ages event that starts at 7 o'clock. You were mentioning the Yetis.
1: I met these guys through a band that we played CMJ Music Festival with. They're called Beach Day. They're kind of like surfy girl garage rock stuff. And they were telling me about this band, the Yetis, and they're from Pennsylvania, actually, Allentown. And I emailed them after hearing one of their tracks that was featured in NME, which is a pretty big magazine in the UK, and
0: that's great.
1: Thought it was really good. So,
0: so they will be there along with these here Knox Boys, Chase the Monkey, Pachyderm, and the summer camp. It starts at 7 o'clock. It's at a place called the Shop, 4314 Main Street, in Bloomfield. And Teenage Takeover 3, the name of it. Thanks, you guys sounded great. And
1: thank you.
0: Best wishes for more success. Do you know what time your set is going to be?
1: Well, I'm not going to tell you. I would like everybody to come out to see the whole show.
0: Okay.
1: So 7 o'clock. I think all the bands are playing at like 7 to 11. So
0: okay,
1: come out to see all the bands.
0: Reserve your evening to hear each and every band. Thanks for being here with us today.
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0: Today, it's our pleasure to have our out-of-town guest for that segment. Her name is Louise Mosry.

0: Louise Mosry at the Saturday Light Brigade. Some folks might think that you gravitated to Nashville after growing up somewhere else, but you grew up not too far from Nashville, right?
1: No, I actually grew up about an hour west of town in a little bitty town called McEwen, Tennessee, which was an old Irish railroad town. My parents were there. They came over from England in the 60s, and they settled there because DuPont hired my father, who's an engineer, to come over. So there's a plant out in West Tennessee, and he was hired to work out there. So I grew up in the Tennessee country with British parents, which is just about as weird as it gets.
0: Yeah, I can imagine. Do you have any siblings?
1: Yeah, I have an older brother and two younger sisters.
0: And what was there a lot of music in your house growing up, or how did you start to become, you know, involved with music?
1: You know, I don't know. No, there wasn't a lot of music in our house. My parents could both sing, and my dad could play a little piano. My mom played a little bit of guitar, but I mean, they certainly weren't musicians by any means. I don't know. I think sometimes you just come out of the womb ready to do something. And from age three, I remember being in my crib and saying, I want to be a singer. And
0: wow.
1: So I don't know where that comes from. And I was just terribly shy, and it took me a long, long, long time to actually finally do it. But I didn't do it until my late 20s. But
0: how old were you when you wrote what you would consider your first song? I mean, a lot of times kids write songs when they're very, very young.
1: I remember being on my school bus when I was, I guess, I had to be in grade school, I don't know, maybe fifth or sixth grade. And I remember sitting in the very back of the bus. Since we lived way out in the country, we would be on the bus for over an hour. And by the time we got home, we were the only kids left on the bus. And so I sat in the very, very back because the bus driver would drive really fast over big bumps on the dirt roads, and I would bounce up and hit the ceiling. and I thought that was fun. And I would write little songs sitting in the back of the bus, you know, and just sing them to myself, you know, that kind of thing. But I mean, I don't know. As far as like a song sung, I probably in my early 20s,
0: And then you started to play out around
1: that
0: time?
1: Yeah, well, I started singing in a cover band, and I guess that's what everybody does. After a while, I just got bored with it. You know, it was like being a jukebox, you know, and I just wanted to write. So I had always written poetry as a kid. So you know, putting the two together, once I finally picked up the guitar, and I'm still not, you know, I have a long way to go playing guitar, but I bought a little book that said Guitar Chords Without Fretting, and I stole my brother's Sears guitar from the house and basically just sat there and tried to learn chords.
0: So you had a silver tone to play along with?
1: No, it was a little Sears Harmony guitar.
0: Oh, a Harmony? Okay.
1: Yeah, you know, this little...
0: Yeah, there. It's funny. I was just thinking a local musician just got a silver tone amp, and he was bragging about it. Nathan Zube. Sears? A lot of Sears musical instruments going around.
1: I know, that's right.
0: It's something.
1: Well, it used to be, you know, especially when you lived out in the country and you didn't have a lot of stores, like we didn't have any stores in our town, you'd wait for that Sears Holiday Wish Book catalog to show up, and that's how you went shopping. You would buy stuff through the Sears catalog. You didn't go, unless we drove into Nashville, we didn't go shopping. So
0: Louise Mosry is the voice you're hearing, and do you live in Nashville now?
1: I don't. I moved about almost a year ago to Western Massachusetts. There's a lot more folk gigs in the Northeast, I discovered, and I was doing a lot of driving from Nashville up to the Northeast to play, and I just thought eventually, and my life kind of worked out that it was a good time for me to make a move, and so I don't know. I just thought, well, where, you know.
0: Well, that's
1: Western
0: great.
1: Mass,
0: what yeah. city in Western Mass are you in?
1: I'm in Williamsburg, just outside of Northampton.
0: Yeah.
1: So the west side of the state, yeah.
0: Well, that's great. Tell me the name of your first song that you played.
1: Oh,
0: just
1: that was
0: now.
1: Called Lay It Down. That's the title cut of my latest album.
0: And what would you like to play next?
1: I think I'm going to play, well, if I get in tune, I'm going to play the title cut of my album that I put out in 2010, which is called Home.
0: While Louise is tuning up, I'm going to put a picture of her, along with information about tonight's concert, on our Facebook page at SLB Radio. It's tonight at 7:30, May 21st, at Sunburst School of Music, along with Pittsburgh's Judith Avers.
1: It's called Home.

0: Louise Masri at the Saturday Light Brigade. You seem like a natural. You are a natural singer.
1: Oh, thank you.
0: And your writing is so clear, too. How did you? You mentioned feeling a little shy at first coming out.
1: Yeah.
0: I'm glad you did. How did you get over that?
1: You know, I hate to say it, but it was just sheer will. And as my mother would say, bloody-mindedness. I don't know. I when I say I was shy, like in high school, I mean, I'm not kidding. Like, I just didn't talk to people, kind of a thing. And I sure as heck didn't sing in front of anybody. And I don't know. I got to college and I signed up for a voice class. And in that class, I had to sing out loud in front of the other students. There were probably 10 people in the whole class. But the teacher was amazing. She was a really sort of loud and kind of almost like Bette Midler type, you know, just brash and loud and like, come on, get out there and do your thing, you know, kind of thing. And so I think that first class really helped. I mean, I was literally just trembling when I first time I sang in front of the class. And but she taught me great technique. Like she was really into technique. And so I would get in my car and I'd just practice the technique with the radio, of course, as people do, sing with the radio. And I learned. I mean, I didn't have a great voice, and I was often off key because I wasn't holding my mouth right, you know, I was slightly flat, that sort of a thing. But it's amazing that, I mean, singing is a technique and it's a craft and it's an art form and it's something that you have to practice and really get into and be persistent about, because I have a lot of people come up to me at shows and go, I can't carry a tune. I could never be a singer. You know, I'm like, if I can do it, you can do it. I mean, I did it just through just deciding I was going to do it and then studying it. It's like guitar or anything else, you know, you can learn. You can learn how to sing. And I don't know. I hope everybody should sing. It's an amazing thing. It's an instant mood booster, you know, even singing the blues, you know, it just sing. It's incredible what just the physical thing of singing will do for your body and for your mood. So
0: it's pretty hard to be angry if you're singing. You might be sad,
1: yeah.
0: But it's pretty hard to be angry.
1: Well, even like, you know, hard metal rap, you know, or that sort of heavy metal, angry singing stuff. I mean, it still improves your mood.
0: Yeah.
1: Right? I mean, if you get in the car and you're like screaming your head off, I mean, don't hurt your voice, but there's the mom in me. You can't do that.
0: I know a therapist who suggests that if you're having an argument with your significant other, you should sing your points.
1: Yeah, that's never going to happen. I mean, really.
0: Why don't you ever wash the dishes?
1: If you're really annoyed with your spouse, there's like no way you're going to sing anything to them.
0: You're probably right.
1: Louise, so maybe an expletive. You know,
0: Louise Masri is here. She's in from Massachusetts, raised in Tennessee and now living in Western Mass. And tonight she'll be part of the Berg Song series, now in its second season. Ben Shannon coordinating that along with the Sunburst School of Music in Squirrel Hill. Judith Avers is going to play too. I think we're going to have time for two more, if that's okay by you. What would you like to do next?
1: Well, I'll do the song that I wrote about the Civil War. It's about a specific battle in Franklin, Tennessee, which is just a little town south of Nashville. And the Battle of Franklin was supposed to be the five bloodiest hours of the Civil War, and where 10,000 casualties happened in one afternoon in just the backyards of two families, the Carter family and the Carton plantation. So I wrote this song about little Annie Carter, who was 5 years old that day. So it's called Leave Your Gun.

0: the Saturday Light Brigade, that is music from Louise Masri. And thank you for being here today.
1: Well, thank you.
0: Listening to you sing is just really joyful, and the songs are incredible. I finally got a picture of her up on Facebook. It took me a while.
1: Contorting my face in some strange
0: way. No.
1: Trying to sing a song.
0: It wasn't you. It's not you. It's not you. It's me.
1: I've heard that one before.
0: It took me a while, but I've got it up there along with a link to how you can find out about tonight's concert with Judith Avers. How can people get to your songs and itinerary directly?
1: Well, you can go to my website, which is louisemasri.com. If you just Google Louise Masri, you'll come across my Facebook page. You'll come across my website, my Twitter, all those sites. So I figure if you can't find me, you're not looking. It's louisemasri.com. And yeah, please come tonight. I mean, this is going to be really fun. You know, Judith is a great talent, and I'm really looking forward to sharing the stage with her. We're just going to have a ball. So burghsong.com. This is burghsong.com. You can get tickets in advance or, you know, come to the door or whatever. And it's 7:30 showtime.
0: Sounds like a great evening. What would you like to finish up with?
1: You know what? Let me check my tuning again. Sorry.
0: Sure. It's our last chance to talk. I want to thank you again for being here early
1: in
0: the morning.
1: Thank you so much. I almost didn't get here because there was construction on 376, and I just about had a heart attack. I made it somehow.
0: Yeah, it's can always plan for construction around Pittsburgh, pretty much.
1: You know, it's everywhere, isn't it? This song is called I'll Take You In. It's on the new album as well.

0: Louise Masri, thank you for being with us.
1: Thank you. I had a blast.
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0: So we've got 3 4-year-olds here. This is clearly Sadie's fan base. You're big in the 3 to 5 demographic.
3: I'm in love. I'm in love. The more fans, the better.
0: Yes. So it's nice to have you all. Have you ever been to a live music concert before? You're going to get to hear Sadie play. That's going to be exciting, isn't it? So I have a question. I didn't even get a chance to tell Sadie that we are going to introduce her, and then she's going to play her first song. So her name is Sadie. So can you, when I tell you to, all together, all at once, say, I'll tell you when, say, here's Sadie. Okay. Actually, her last name, do you know the word friend? Right? Being friends. Her last name is Friend. So what we're going to say is, here's Sadie Friend. Okay. So I think we're ready to do that. And Sadie's ready. You're going to get to introduce her on the radio. Ready? Here's Sadie Friend. 1, 2, 3. Nice and loud.
4: Here's Sadie Friend.

0: Yes, it's good to clap.
1: Thank you.
0: I'll bet you didn't think this was going to happen,
1: No,
0: Sadie.
1: And I'm so thrilled.
0: Isn't that nice? Now, I want you boys to know that it's okay if you need to get up and go to move around and everything. You don't have to stay. You're welcome to stay for the whole time. But sometimes when you're four, because you're pushing five, you know, you're pushing five right now. Sometimes you need to get up and move around a little bit. Sadie, it's nice to meet you. I've heard
1: nice to meet you as well.
0: A lot of great things about you, and I'd like to get to know you a little bit more.
1: Sure.
0: Where are you from originally?
1: I'm actually from Pittsburgh. I grew up in Dormont, and then moved back from college, ended up going to Dormont again. So
0: where'd you go to school?
1: Teal College. It's way, way up north.
0: Yeah,
1: not too many
0: Allegheny.
1: People.
0: And yeah. Actually, we're carried on WSAJ Grove City.
1: Oh,
0: so
1: nice.
0: It's quite possible that some folks you know are there.
1: They
0: what did you
1: be,
0: study
1: yeah.
0: at Teal?
1: I studied secondary education and English. So
0: no wonder you're so happy with
1: yes,
0: these children here.
1: Kids, I am the oldest of three, so I feel like I didn't have an option but to love children.
0: Now, you're playing a guitar,
1: yes.
0: And normally I don't chat too much with people before we're actually on the radio, but your guitar was just so interesting, I had to ask you about it. But can you tell folks a little bit about it?
1: Yeah, it's a Luna. It's almost a three-quarter. It's a little smaller than a normal size. And the hole has a daisy around it with some tie-dye ivy-looking things.
0: It's and really then, pretty, and it's purple.
1: Yes, it's purple, yes, which is probably the most alluring part. And then on the fretboard, it's actually the moon cycle, which I also adore. And then the head of it is also purple. So.
0: And you got that as a teenager, you were
1: I
0: saying.
1: I did. I was 16 when I bought it. I bought half of it. I have to admit, I bought half of it. My mother bought the other half. But it was, yeah, it was the one that I wanted the most. So.
0: Now, I have no idea how your mother felt about it at the time, but there are a few things I have that yes. I bought. In fact, that mic stand in the corner is one of them. I bought that mic stand when I was maybe 13 or 14, and I can yeah. remember my mom or my dad saying, "Why are you going to buy that? It's not going to, you
1: it's
0: know,
1: not going to last.
0: 5 years from now, you'll forget. Probably 5 weeks from now, you'll forget you ever had it."
1: Yeah.
0: And here, that guitar has lasted you through adulthood.
1: It has, and actually, as a late teen, I think I was 19 or 20. I wanted to sell it to buy a new one because it's kind of how you, you know, exchange, how you get a new instrument is you sell one and then buy the next newer model. She wouldn't let me. She forced me to keep it. So,
0: That's sweet. Well, it is. It's it is part of you. So it's great to have. Our 4-year-olds have left.
1: Yes.
0: Bye, guys.
1: I don't blame them. I'd be bored with myself at four.
0: I've learned that. Well, you had them actually wrapped around your finger. They were very good listeners. They're better.
1: They're very attentive. Yes, they're
0: better
1: great.
0: Listeners than you know some adults.
1: Agreed.
0: So, tell me about the song you played just now.
1: That song is called Kaylee, and that's actually about my roommate from college. She lives out near Philly in Lancaster, and we actually hated each other in the beginning, and then we became the best of friends. And because she lives 5.5 hours away, I don't see her as often as I would like to. I mean, you go from spending all of your time with somebody every day for 2 years, and then you see them sporadically every 3 or 4 months. So I wrote it about heading over to see her and just missing her in general. And it's you think you're going to, you know, start your adulthood with somebody, and then it ends up being that you're separated by all this distance. So I wanted to write something that explained how much she does mean to me, and that, you know, it is hard without her, but I'm heading to you, you know.
0: That's a great sentiment. It's funny, the relationships that develop with college roommates. I've mentioned it on the air a few times before. I was randomly matched with somebody. We ended up living together for 4 years and being very good friends. And you're put in these situations in life that often encourage friendships where you least, not where you least expect them, but just that are formed almost as much by environment than anything else.
1: Yeah. Honestly, if you were to have told me that in 2 or 3 years we'd be best friends, because we were matched. You know how they give you those surveys? You know, how clean are you? Do you do your laundry? You know? But I'm slightly messy. I tend to leave things about, and she's a very clean person, and we had different tastes in music, and we just, I don't know. But then something happened, you just clicked, you know?
0: There's sometimes that ends up being the best way. Yes. And actually, my roommate was a slob. I will not say I was like totally perfectly neat, but I definitely was
1: generally
0: on the neater
1: clean
0: side.
1: Yeah.
0: And we had a lot of other, probably as we got along in our time together, we didn't see each other as much because he was kind of a night owl, and because he was a computer science major, so he, at the time, that was the best time to do his work, was to be out late at night.
1: Right, yeah. And that's the thing. Playing music, I feel like you have no choice but to be a night owl. So so I would be up until all hours of the morning, and she'd be bed by 9 p.m., but it worked well. We worked well together, so.
0: This is Sadie. I almost say Zadie with a Z. Sadie.
1: Oh, you know what's friend. So funny about that? I played soccer as a child, and you know how you have pictures, like team picture days with everybody? And they put a Z instead of an S on my little magnet for my mother. I'm like, I don't understand how you confuse it. I guess I could see it. So my mother and sisters joke. They call me Zadie sometimes instead of Sadie.
0: Well, you, like my wife, Ricky, who I think you met earlier, you are probably in the same category as she is, where if you go to a store that sells like little bicycle license plates for little girls, was there ever a Sadie?
1: No, there was never.
0: Yeah, and there was never a Ricky either.
1: I wouldn't imagine. Well, and my sister's names are Casey and Sarah. You can find Sarah at a gas station. You know what I mean? You can find something with Sarah's name at a gas station. Casey, on the other hand, she spells it with a K, so that's more difficult. But still, you could still get away with it. There was never a Sadie. You know, the only time I found something with my name on it was a little pin with a silhouette on it. Just because my name is older. It's an older name. Yeah. So that was – and I found it at an antique shop.
0: Oh,
1: that's
0: cool.
1: That's the only thing.
0: I still look for Ricky,
1: of
0: whatever
1: course,
0: I'm thinking, one of these days. Someday.
1: I'll always look, but I'll never find one.
0: Sadie Friend is who you're listening to. Friend spelled like the German word for friend, F-R-E-U-N-D. But based on your grandparents' preference, friend is the pronunciation.
1: Yes.
0: And let's get you to do another song. Do you want to tell us a little bit about it before you play?
1: Yeah. The next song I'm going to play is called Home. And that I wrote coming back from North Carolina from vacation with my family. And I hit the West Virginia mountains. You know, you can tell as soon as you get into West Virginia and it just feels like, oh, I'm home, you know? So I wrote it about just that feeling of home. Now I'm playing for the mountains.

0: Sadie, friend here at the Saturday Light Brigade, you have a beautiful voice.
1: Oh,
0: and
1: you
0: sound to me like somebody who was probably singing when you were 3 or 4 or 5
1: yes.
0: and just never stopped. Am
1: yeah,
0: I right?
1: I drove my family insane with my my singing, and it got even worse when I started teaching myself how to play guitar at 15 and 16. So I probably sang before I spoke.
0: How did you feel about singing out and in front of people? Were you comfortable doing that at young age?
1: What's really weird is that I don't particularly enjoy being the center of attention. So it was very interesting as a teenager to try and get out and be in front of people and be the center of attention for at least 3 minutes. I didn't really enjoy it in that sense. But as a kid and as a teenager, I enjoyed people in general. So it was easy because I'm good at talking to people and I enjoy people. But at the same time, I struggled a little bit with being the center of attention. It's a weird situation.
0: I relate to that very much. People might surmise that I would like to be the center of attention. I actually kind of like to be a big mirror. I'm generally far more interested in the people I'm with than being a subject of of interest,
1: yes.
0: So to speak. Now, I know you've got an EP coming out. We were talking a little bit earlier about that. Sometime this year, you think?
1: Yeah, it'll probably be the next couple months, if not the end of February, the beginning of March. We've been working on it since August, and there have been some hiccups, as I'm sure you understand. But everything has been finished as far as recording goes. So,
0: and that'll be you primarily? Or
1: yes. Yeah, so when I first started coming up, like when I first started thinking about having an album or having an EP, I was like, I'm just gonna sing and I'm just gonna play guitar and that'll be the songs. But then I got involved with this guy Ben Nicholson, who has become a good friend of mine. He had all of these grand ideas, you know, drums, bass, violin, organ, all these things, and I mean, it sounds wonderful what he's come up with. So, I mean, I appreciate him for pushing my boundaries as far as that's concerned, and it'll be a full sound. But like the first song I played, Kaylee, I couldn't play that separately. I couldn't play it on guitar and sing it. I had to do it together.
0: Mm-hmm.
1: So we just recorded it, me singing and playing guitar. So I did get that satisfaction, but a lot of the songs will be with a more full sound. So
0: that's a tough process to go through.
1: Oh my gosh!
0: And, it's yes. very finding the right person to collaborate with, mm-hmm. and also I would think at least knowing when to let go.
1: Right.
0: And you're still in that process right now, I think, knowing when. Yes, that mix will do. That's just fine.
1: Yeah, the good thing about Ben is we have the same ideas as far as sound is concerned and what we want it to sound like. It was a little bit of a struggle in the beginning finding somebody who would work with me and let me be bossy if need be, you know. So it was interesting in the beginning to find someone, because you know you have friends and you have people who record and do sound engineering for a living.
0: Now Sadie has 75% of the letters needed to spell diva. I don't mean that.
1: I'm not trying to say it yet.
0: No.
1: I can for sure be a bossy force to be reckoned with.
0: Well, you should be. I mean, I don't know if it's Ben, right?
1: Yes, Ben.
0: If he said this to you, but I'm sure he would much rather work with somebody who has a sense of what they want.
1: Right, yes, instead of having to, yes, yeah, that's a good point. I didn't think about that.
0: Yeah, but so I vindicate, you know, you have my complete vindication, as if you need it. But, or validation is probably a better word.
1: For the workout, yeah.
0: We'll talk a little bit about how folks can hear you after your next song, if, you know, where you're playing out and what you're up to. But why don't we get another song from that pretty guitar and that beautiful voice? What would you like to do next?
1: I'll play my favorite off of the EP that's coming up. It's called Girl Uptown, and it's written from the it's written from the male's perspective, from me, I guess, if that makes sense. And it's just, it's about one of those relationships where it doesn't go beyond anything, and friends, you know, and even though one of them wants something to be more than friends, but it's about that.

0: Sadie Friend, that's a beautiful song.
1: Thank you. It's definitely one of the more intense ones that I've written.
0: Well, it's also, it takes a lot of skill. I mean, you're singing a song from a man's point of view, but also that's a song of a lot of depth. And it's the kind of song you want to listen to over and over again and sort of interpret it. We did link to your Facebook page, and
1: yes.
0: Do you have a website as well?
1: I do, yeah. It's Sadie Song as well.
0: And are you putting your lyrics up?
1: I should be, and I've been meaning to, but a couple of my friends have told me not to, just because it's something different when you read them versus when
0: sure.
1: you listen to them,
0: yeah.
1: you know, and because I usually write a little more like my lyrics are a little more complicated and there's the whole story generally associated with it, that it's better to hear it from me and then to maybe talk about it or hear it again to listen to the lyrics, make sure you pick up all the lyrics and stuff. So I don't know. I'm torn between two. I do want to, just because I feel like I'm a writer first versus a musician. Cause I began writing when I was probably 12 or 13, when I really started to enjoy it, and I didn't start writing music or playing music until I was 16 or 17. You know, I'd sing all the time, but I'd be singing other people's songs and stuff like Matchbox 20 and Celine Dion, whatever my mom had in the car, you know.
0: Did you have a hairbrush?
1: Yeah, I had a microphone. I did. A pretend Grammy on my shelf, yes. So I never really got into making something that I could play or sing until I was older. So writing for me always came first, and I'm always torn about sharing the words. I don't know.
0: It's a super personal decision. I know. I suspect your album will be produced in a way that you can clearly hear
1: yes.
0: the words and. Sometimes it's hard to depend. Sometimes people almost deliberately choose
1: to
0: bring their lyric
1: yeah.
0: to sort of hide beneath the orchestration as they sing.
1: Yeah, I'm not going to lie. I have an issue with enunciation.
0: Yeah, with wanting to be good enunciation.
1: I want to be able to sing clear, but For some reason, I can't.
0: Oh, you sound great.
1: I can't enunciate enough when I sang. A friend of mine, who I believe you've had on the show, Amy Mellison.
0: Sure.
1: Or Amy. Yes. She always harps on me about enunciating my words when I sing out, and I work on it. But you know, it's a good point. Sometimes it's better if you don't, or it's on purpose.
0: Yeah, you're gonna be your own worst critic. I think the lyric. I don't know. It's clearly, you know, a very personal choice. I know I always like to know what the lyrics are as somebody who plays songs on the radio, because it helps me understand the song better.
1: Yeah.
0: I think as a listener, it sometimes helps me. Maybe you publish them, but you don't be super easy about it. You like force folks to download a PDF or something. I'm not sure. But your songs are just really poetic, and
1: thank you.
0: That's something to think about. Maybe you should just have to listen to them a few times.
1: Well, I find it interesting. A lot of my friends will type out their lyrics on their phone or on their computer or anything, and they're like, anytime I go to show them a new song that I've written, it's always on some scrap piece of paper on the back of a menu or some kind of folder from work or something.
0: That's your process.
1: Yeah, that's everyone has their own. I'm kind of old school in that, I guess.
0: Yeah, there's something about, you know, actually writing,
1: pen to paper. It's an experience of its own. I think
0: it sure is. You can go to Sadie's website, which is it Sadie Front?
1: No, it's Sadie's Song.
0: We did link to it.
1: Sadie Song.weebly.com.
0: Mm-hmm. I'm pretty sure we linked to it from

0: xlbradio.org. I know we link to your Facebook page as well. By the way, somebody named Chris said hello, K-R-I-S.
1: Oh, yes, that's my mother.
0: I figured.
1: Same. Hi, Mom.
0: she said hello and how great you sound. And
1: she's biased, but thank you.
0: Well, she's right, too. This is pretty much our last chance to chat. You've got one more song, I think.
1: Yes, I do.
0: And is there anything we haven't talked about that you want to? Oh, we were going to talk about gigs and where you're playing next.
1: Oh,
0: and
1: sure,
0: I didn't
1: get
0: a chance to ask you.
1: Oh, yeah. I'm actually I'm playing tonight at Hambones. I threw together the most random, wonderful people that I could possibly think of and put them in a show. It's called Hodgepodge at Hambones. It's a late one. It starts at 9 and I'll go to 1, but there are a bunch of comedians and musicians I'll probably play, and there might be a drag queen that shows up and does a song or two. And then I have a show at Club Cafe February 16th that I'm excited for. I'm playing with a buddy of mine from high school and another friend of mine, Will Jurgens, our PM Mirror. So,
0: excellent.
1: Yeah.
0: And you're a Keystone Oaks girl?
1: Unfortunately, we moved from Dormont to Upper St. Clair when I was going into high school. So the majority of my childhood was spent in Dormont. And then when I was, I believe, 15, we moved to Upper St. Clair. And I did the last couple years.
0: Oh, so you lost a lot of friends.
1: Yeah, it was okay. Like I said, I like talking to people.
0: Yeah.
1: So it really wasn't too much of a struggle for me. But I just enjoyed hanging out with anybody. And I played sports, so I had to have friends.
0: What did
1: of
0: you
1: some
0: play?
1: Kind. Oh, gosh. I played basketball, soccer, softball, and I swam in the summers. I think that's – is that four?
0: Basketball.
1: And I played tennis, too. Oh, gosh, I was awful at tennis.
0: But you played.
1: I know. Well, I still play softball and soccer just for a beer league, you know, with some friends. But, yeah, I played quite a bit in high school and hung out with everybody. So,
0: what's been really nice to get to know you.
1: Yeah.
0: Let us know when the EP comes out.
1: I will.
0: And if you're looking to learn more about Sadie, it's Sadie, spelled the usual way, then F-R-E-U-N-D. Friend is Sadie's pronunciation, but F-R-E-U-N-D. So you can find her online. I think if you just type Sadie Friend of Pittsburgh, she'll show up in a search engine. What would you like to finish up with?
1: The last song I'll play is called Colorado, and that seems to be everyone's favorite. It's about an ex of mine who moved to Colorado all of a sudden, you know, out of the blue. So I spent 3 months cooped up coming up with something to exemplify how I felt, and everyone seems to think I did a good job doing it. So it's called Colorado.

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1: Well, you were due to be here in person. We had talked about this months ago, and as the fates may be, this is the way it ends up being. You have a brand new CD that just came out last month, and I'm hoping we can introduce people to your music. You sound great from a distance, and we'll talk a little bit in between the songs. What would you like to start out with?
2: Well, just basically saying thank you for having us on here. You know, a lot of people have been affected by the circumstances that are going around, and this is really the best way for us to be able to introduce people to our music, or it showcase our new album to people who are already fans, and who thought the revival of live radio, this is going to be what it takes to have that.
1: Well, it's
2: just people sitting at home.
1: Well, yeah, it's great. You're playing parlor music from afar. And I'll let you take it away and listen along with the rest of our audience, too. Here's Mark Mandeville and Rayanne Richards.

0: Mark Mandeville and Rayanne Richards. Mark and Rayanne, live from Massachusetts. What city are you guys in, or town?
1: We live in Webster, which is just south of Worcester. We like to say the bottom of the middle.
0: The bottom of the middle. Yeah.
2: It's so interesting to us, because we were actually introduced to your program from, we said hi to him before we said hi to you, Ken Connors. Jacksonville,
0: yeah.
2: Florida. He's listening in. And it's funny that, you know, we had to go all the way to Florida to meet you.
0: Ken had a great Mother's Day song out last week. And Ken and Cece and Tom are great folks. Tell me about the song you just played.
2: It's the first track on our album. It's called There Will Come a Day. And the premise of the thing is, I mean, all of the songs seem more apropos, despite what's going on in the world.
0: And this is on The Road May Rise?
2: Yeah, it's the first track, and the whole theme of it is that things that happen in life, whether they're good or bad, may have outcomes you can't predict. So, like when people pass away, sometimes we think nothing good can come from that, no lessons could be learned, but I beg to differ.
0: It's interesting when music, and I think this can be the mark of a really great song, almost takes on a different patina depending on the situation in your life personally, or the situation that the world finds itself in. The song kind of fits a little bit differently. Like songs, classic love songs, if you're in love, sound one way. If you're not in love, they sound differently.
2: And that's a good example of that.
0: Your album coming out at this time, which you never could have predicted, it makes it quite a touchstone. These songs are being heard in different conditions than you probably ever expected them to be.
2: We're always really sensitive to that, too. Is the song, or a song, is who it, you know, what it needs to be for who's listening to it. So we try not to say too much about what the song is, quote unquote, about, because what it's about for you, or what you need it to be, is not the same thing as why we wrote it.
0: That's art. Absolutely. I want to talk a little bit more about how you met and how you started, and kind of from there to here. But why don't we listen to another song? You sound great in Pittsburgh, by the way. The only thing that's lacking is being able to see you. The audio quality is great. So thank you for everything you've done on your end.
2: Well, we miss you too, Larry. But remember, your audience never can see you.
0: We have the technology to keep the pictures from coming, so, so okay. It works out. What would you like to do next? I hear a uke there?
1: Yeah. So actually, this is a debut for Mark on the mandolin.
0: Ah.
1: And it's a song that was a co-write with a friend that we made during our Live in Manitoba tour, and a lot of the lyrics were inspired and kind of written by my friend Alicia, and then I fleshed it out into a song. It's an unrequited love song, but you know, you never know. Maybe these two will find each other again someday. It's called Honeybee.

0: There you've got Mark and Rayanne, and we have a link to their website at slbradio.org, and I'll get something on our Facebook page shortly so that you're able to learn about their brand new album called Road May Rise. People have always reacted positively to your music when we play it here on the radio. How did you two meet? And I know you've been playing together for a long time now.
1: Well, Rayanne was a groupie of mine once upon a time. When we were much younger, I used to play solo at a little cafe in a neighboring town, Moonstruck Cafe, and Rayanne used to follow me around. And I, at the time, was trying to shake her off. at that time in my life, I was kind of just had it up to my neck with love, and I just didn't want to deal with it anymore. But see, what that turned into was 17 years of partnership, and we're sort of being affected by the circumstances in another way, like lots of people are. We were going to get married this year. After 17 years, this August, we had set a date, and put a reservation on a beautiful wedding venue, and then had to reschedule.
0: Wow. There must be so many stories like that. And you just wonder, when all is said and done, how are we going to get all these extra weddings?
1: There's not only going to be extra weddings. I mean, there's going to be extra a lot of things. You know, there's a bunch of students that don't get to do their sports things. There's a bunch of students that didn't have to have graduation, some that didn't have their proms.
0: Yeah.
1: You know, there's a lot of people's lives shaken up, and I think the best thing any of us can do at this time would be to listen to the stories of other people and really have a little bit more room in your heart for understanding what other people are going through, instead of being so quick to want what you might want right now, like Chinese food or a haircut.
0: I agree. It's I've actually, a lot of people, and I forgive me if you're listening now, you've heard me say this a few times possibly, but people keep talking about getting back to normal. I really don't want to get back to normal. I want to evolve. Don't get me wrong. There's things I do want to get a haircut eventually. But
1: me too, Larry.
0: There are things. There are things that have happened as a result of this that I'm actually learning from. While I don't want to stop meeting people face to face, I've had some really efficient video meetings that I know have been better for everybody in terms of not having to drive, park, and go through some of the hassle. And there have been I think we're going grocery shopping maybe once every 2 weeks instead of a couple times a week. For the most part, that's better. It's a little less stressful. So
1: I think a lot of the stresses in our lives have been cut out,
0: yeah,
1: and replaced with new ones that make us ultimately more contemplative. And I wish that to stick as well, you know, like what you said. I think I don't like that term new normal, because I think that harkens back too much about wanting things to be fit back into the shape they'd been in.
0: Exactly. And there's no, just as we were talking about music and how people experience it differently, the evolution that occurs is going to be different for everybody too. It's kind of like a reset in a way. That's at least one way of looking at it.
2: I really hope people listen to you. That thought really resonates with me. I've been thinking about it a lot lately while we take hikes in the woods, and how I hope that people realize how valuable it is to have the extra time with family, the extra time to get out and appreciate nature and have meals together and things like that. But then also there's another side to that. there are a lot of elderly people that are very isolated right now. So we need to figure out a way to safely still include them in our lives.
0: Yeah, and that can be, you know, phone calls. I know a friend of mine, her mom is in the same city, but she's sending her letters every day, in part just to be sure her mom, she's in an apartment, so she has to go physically and get the mail, you know, take an elevator, go downstairs. And she's sending her letters so that her mom, like, has some incentive to get up and move around and do things.
2: That's beautiful.
0: Which is, you know, a good method. Plus, writing longhand is a great thing to do. We
1: still an advocate for penmanship, huh, Larry?
0: Yeah. Well, I don't know if my penmanship is that good, but it's funny. Anybody who knows me, if you see a keyboard where the letters are unreadable, it's because I've been the one typing on it, because I will type emotionally, either very lightly, or if I'm passionate about something, I'll bang on that keyboard. Pen and paper lets you, you know, you can press the pen as hard as you want or as light as you want. Mm-hmm. And for the most part, it'll still work. You here are listening to Mark Mandeville and Rayanne Richards. They are live in beautiful Massachusetts, Webster, Massachusetts, which, what did we say, the middle of the bottom?
1: Bottom of the middle. It's a beautiful day here, and I'm surprised you can't hear the lawnmowers because everybody in our neighborhood seems to be mowing their lawn. It's picking up after the last night's windstorm.
0: It was windy here, too. What would you like to play next?
2: I think this next song is a great segue from our conversation we just had. It's called Little by Little, and it's sort of about time. And I don't know, Mark, what else can you say about it?
1: I don't know. You just have to make small gains every day. You don't have to try to solve everything. You just have to try to make little small attempts at being better every day.

0: Mark and Rayanne in Webster, Massachusetts, and we're getting lots of compliments about how good you sound. That song's from the first album, right?
1: No, it's new on our new album.
0: I must have heard it enough times that it's sticking. It's funny.
1: We were going to call the album that, and then because our last album is called Grain by Grain, we really wanted to stay away from that preposition.
0: That song, another mark of a good song is sometimes it sounds, you're so comfortable with it as you hear it. Not that it sounds like another song, but it just sounds like a song that you already know. And the message behind that song and in it as it speaks to me, I've probably heard it On Road May Rise enough times that it's already been worn into me a little bit.
1: Well, we really appreciate the opportunity to play these songs on your program, and I'm really glad that people are enjoying them this morning.
0: Yeah, Road May Rise is the new album, and if you go to markandrayanne.com, you know how to spell Mark and Rayanne. Rayanne is like, it's R-A-I-A-N-N-E. I was going to say it's like 75% chance of rain followed by Anne. It's actually a beautiful name. I'm sure you've been asked about it before. Was there a family significance to it?
2: It's a made-up name.
0: It's a great name.
2: You know, my mom spent a lot of time reading through one of those baby name books, and she has this whole explanation about names that end in E are this, and names with an I in the middle are this, and I don't know.
0: It's kind of like not numerology, but letterology.
2: Yeah, I guess.
0: I need to quickly let you know that you're listening to the show that gets your weekend off to a good start, the Saturday Light Brigade Saturday mornings on a great network of community radio stations. Thanks for doing that. Mark Mandeville and Rayanne Richards are here with us live from Webster, Massachusetts. Typically, you'd be touring so much in support of the new release, and we were mentioning your impending wedding and what it's like to have to reschedule that. The logistics that go into house concerts and small venues and radio stations in support of a new release are not easy to knit together. I hope you'll be able to get out on the road again soon. Is that in the works, do you think, things settle down?
1: We did have our fall 2020 all scheduled, and then when we had to reschedule spring into any of the remaining openings in the fall, now our fall looks really great, and we would really appreciate being able to get out on the road, but we really have to take one day at a time and be open. I mean, something else we had to cancel was our 11th annual Massachusetts walking tour.
0: I wanted to ask you about that because I don't think that came up when you were here last. Can you tell me about that tour and how it sounds like you're hiking and playing? Is that right?
1: Yeah, since 2010, we've organized strings of community concerts across the state of Massachusetts each June. The concerts highlight and support local arts and culture. We invite local performers from the towns that we visit to be part of each program. And by day, we are hiking around with about 50 pounds of hiking gear and our instruments and leading public hikes every day, working together with land trust organizations and trails folks. And this year, we were going to visit 10 towns along the Appalachian Trail, the section that runs through Massachusetts.
0: I just read an authorized biography of Don McLean, and he very early, very, very early in his career, did something very similar. And I think it was in upstate New York. It was sponsored by the state under a grant, and he just went from town to town. I don't know if you've read about that.
2: No, but we'll have to check it out.
0: I'll look. I'm pretty sure it was New York, but he did have I think his temperament is known. He's very much a perfectionist. I think he wanted to feature local musicians as you are, and they told him he couldn't. And then he said, "Well, I'm not going to do it, and go find somebody else." You know, willing.
1: Yeah, no one's really told us we can't do it, but a certain number of people have asked us whether or not it's a good idea, which is our favorite question. People just can't believe that we're doing something that might be hard, and also for the grassroots funding we're receiving. People expect that everything needs to be for the dollar and everything needs to be big. And nope, we're just doing small community concerts, walking with a group of musicians to each one, and getting to walk each day with strangers, young and old.
0: It's a great idea, and hopefully it'll be back once again. This would have been the 10th annual this year.
1: This would have been in the 11th.
0: Oh, the 11th. Wow.
1: And we've already rescheduled it to next year. So in cooperation with all the venues and organizations like AMC, Outdoors.org that we were working with, we all together were able to shift the entire tour, 10 dates, and all the walking logistics just to the same time frame next year.
0: What a great thing to do. Road May Rise is the brand new album by Mark and Rayanne, just released last month, available for you. We have a link to their website on slbradio.org/radio, as well as on our Facebook page, just posted. What's next?
1: This is a love song that I wrote for Rayanne. It's called Hand I Hold.

0: What a pretty love song. There is yet another beautiful song, Mark Mandeville and Rayann Richards. Did you write that secretly before presenting that to Rayann? That's a tough one. Like, how do you work out a love song?
1: I mean, we've been together for 17 years, and I think it's pretty easy to write a song about that. That just include all the things and all the meanings that we've accumulated over the years.
2: We also spend a lot of time together, so there's very little room for any secrets of any kind.
0: I know how that works. As I look at my wife through the glass and get ready to get in the car to drive home.
2: I mean,
1: we were once given some really good advice, marital advice, from an older couple who had, you know, we had asked them, how did you do it? How did you stay married for so long
2: to the same person?
1: Yeah. And the wife says, well, I didn't. We change often. It's just luck that we happen to like the persons that we change into.
0: I like it, but we always say get a really big house.
1: Don't go to sleep mad.
0: That came up this morning. We were coming up with phrases and expressions that start with don't. You know, we all have to-do lists. Why not some to-don't lists? And it's amazing how many expressions and song titles start with don't. But it's also would be nice to make a list of just things you don't want to do, like don't worry about things you can't control, don't speculate, don't judge a book by its cover. Nobody said that this morning. We should have had that one.
1: It sounds like
2: you need to keep your don't list going.
0: Yes, better than a to-do list. I think you've got a couple more. It's tough because without seeing each other, we certainly have time for two more, if they're in ya.
1: The songs on this new album, lyrically, are heavy. There's a lot of words. We put the words, the lyrics, in our CDs. This is the first year that we decided to make a vinyl.
0: Nice.
1: So this album is also going to be released a limited run of LPs, 12-inch, and both of our CD and LP. The production has been somewhat delayed, but we'll have them both by the end of the month.
0: Who did the cover art? It's really pretty.
1: I'm glad you asked about that. It's Rayann and I both work at a music school in central Massachusetts, Blackstone Valley Music, which has been closed since mid-March. And one of its students, a member of a family that we've worked with for many years, Eli Goh, is going to school for art, and we had asked him to do our cover. He suggested doing it in a regionalist style, which he'd been studying in school, and which I had to immediately look up.
0: I was just going to ask you about that.
1: Yeah, it's a style that was like you'd see on a cover of a John Steinbeck novel.
0: Yeah.
1: It's when they were trying to sort of like beautify or romanticize the idea of the frontier.
0: It's absolutely gorgeous. I hear some of that sound of the community out there now. It's not bad, but I can hear a little life out your way. Thanks to Mick, by the way, who just wrote to say how great everything sounds listening. So let's, do you want to do another one from the album?
1: We'll do, this song is called Winds of Change, and it features Rayann on the B-flat penny whistle.
0: Here again, Mark Mandeville and Rayann Richards.

0: There's a nice one with the penny whistle as Rayanne plays it. I think between the two of you, how many instruments will you typically have out when you are able to perform? It's quite a few, right?
1: When Rayanne and I perform as a duo, she plays electric bass and ukulele and penny whistles. And on this last song, she's going to be playing clarinet. And I usually am just relegated to guitar, harmonica, and have just recently started playing mandolin on a couple songs.
0: Yeah, that sounds good. I remember all those instruments from when you were here in the studio. Mm-hmm. This is going to be our last chance to talk, at least on the radio, for this morning. Thank you for being here, for making sure our sound check went so well, for setting up as you have. I hope to see you when that tour brings you to Pittsburgh the next time, if we don't see you on the road somewhere. And when we're on the road, I should say. Is there anything else you wanted folks to know about the album or what you all are up to? There's another album, too, called Grain by Grain, which is a real winner. That every single song on that album is worth repeated listening, and I know the new one is like that, too. I'm glad the lyrics get published. It's one of the things about your music. They withstand repeated deep listening. They're just beautifully written.
1: It's really nice to say. We might have to quote you.
0: You can do that.
1: Yeah, no, we really appreciate you giving us the opportunity. Like many artists out there, we are at home. Like many people in the world, we're at home. And a heck of a time to come out with a new album. You can get our new album on our website, markandrayanne.com. And we look forward to being able to send that to you. We've had amassed quite a number of pre-orders over the last few months, and appreciate any opportunity we've had to perform this music.
0: Well, thank you for being with us. And what song are you going to close with?
1: This is the title of the album. It was a song that I wrote for a friend's wife who had written a play, which staged at the Factory Theater in Chicago. And she asked me to write the song that would wrap up the play. And that's what this song is, Road May Rise.

0: How beautiful, wonderful. That's the title song, Road May Rise. And here's hoping you'll take a look at Mark Mandeville and Rayanne Richards' website or Facebook page. Learn more about their work and catch them when they are released from Massachusetts to come all over the world again. Thanks to you both for being with us today. You sounded just great. Take care.
1: Thank you for having
2: us. Thank you.
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0: I'm looking forward to hearing Braddock Brothers. We'll introduce you to everybody in the band in just a moment. They'll play a few songs for you, and you'll get to know them. Here they are, Braddock Brothers.

0: Braddock Brothers, don't they sound great? What a great song. Let's talk to Jason Martinko, the lead on that song. Can you tell me about the song you just did?
1: That was a song we used to do with the band we had before the Braddock Brothers called the Jason Martinko Review. We were around since 1999.
0: And is that one of your own?
1: Or
0: I thought so.
1: Yeah. And that's on the last CD we put out called Lovin' Dangerously with the Jason Martinko Review. And then pretty much after that album came out, we changed up some band members and became the Braddock Brothers, but we still do some of the old songs.
0: Yeah, my memory, too, it's coming back to me a little bit, is the song you just did. You know, we could think that was, you know, a rockabilly classic from the 50s or 60s, but it's, you know, a contemporary rockabilly song that you wrote. And is that most of your repertoire these days, is Braddock Brothers, contemporary stuff?
1: Yeah, it's a big part of it, but we always like the old 50s and 60s music.
0: So how did you get into this particular genre? It's a great genre, and it's actually, it's never gone away. It's more popular now, but mm-hmm. there was a time when it was definitely the path less traveled, right?
1: Yeah, I guess. My dad always played in a band, so I kind of learned to play just from being around the house with him playing and stuff. When I was a kid, the Buddy Holly story and La Bamba were like on TV all the time. And I just, as a little kid, I just, for some reason, loved those guys. And I was writing songs about the age of 7, you know, trying to copy off Buddy Holly and stuff that young.
0: That's Jason, where'd you grow up?
1: Braddock, North Braddock.
0: So the Braddock Brothers mm-hmm. makes sense. And you've seen lots of ups and downs. And
1: yeah.
0: It really changes in Braddock. But it's a great, it's solid community.
1: Yeah.
0: A lot of good bones.
1: Historic place.
0: And shredding the guitar on that last song at one point is Greg Brozak. And Greg, tell me a little bit about yourself.
2: So I'm the newest addition to the brothers here. I grew up listening to Elvis Presley, Ricky Nelson. Always loved rockabilly. You know, the Stray Cats, everything to do with that. So.
0: And are you where are you from?
2: North Huntington.
0: North Huntington.
2: So just outside.
0: 15146. I know my zip codes. Braddock. Is it Braddock or Braddock?
1: You could say it either way. Normally I do say Braddock, but with the band we sometimes say Braddock Brothers.
0: And then we have on bass playing today, Nick. I had to think for a minute. Nick Scuglia?
3: Scuglia.
0: And tell me about yourself.
3: I joined the band in 2007, so I've been with them almost 13 years. So I'm the oldest addition aside from Steve, our sax player, who's couldn't be here today.
0: And you're from Turtle Creek?
3: I'm from Turtle Creek, yeah.
0: And so you guys are all like east boroughs, east suburbs, and then on the drums, sitting away in the corner, is Zach Velas.
4: Velas.
0: Guys, I'm getting them all. Are you from the east suburbs as well? Or?
4: Well, no, I'm kind of the odd man out. I'm from a little town downriver, Wheeling, West Virginia. Originally, I grew up. Yeah, I've been in Pittsburgh about 12 years about now. Yeah.
0: Wheeling is a great town. Was the Jamboree operating weekly when you grew up?
4: Yeah, when I grew up, yeah, WWVA, yeah, all that stuff. And, yeah, they still have the Capitol Theater down there where they did a lot of Opry shows. And so I grew up around all that kind of stuff.
0: Wheeling is a great music town. And
4: wonderful music town.
0: I know it's had its ups and downs, too, mm-hmm. but maybe a little bit more than 20 years ago, there were still three or four independent music stores
4: there
0: in
4: absolutely
0: Wheeling.
4: Were. Yeah.
0: Watch this. I'm gonna amaze Zach. Doc and Chicky Williams.
4: Yeah, absolutely.
0: Do you guys have any idea who Doc and Chicky? How do you explain Doc and Chicky?
4: Novelty, almost?
0: Yeah. They were like the first couple of country music in Wheeling, mm-hmm. and they owned a store right across from the theater. They were very nice people. And they were legendary.
4: I just found a Chickie Williams record here in Pittsburgh not that long ago, and I was like, wow, a little piece of home.
0: Okay. Yeah, they I can't think of a married. They were like senior statesmen.
4: George Jones and Tammy Wynette.
0: Yeah.
4: Earlier.
0: Yeah. They were absolutely great. Well, nice to have you all here. Why don't we have you do another song, and then we'll talk a little bit about what's coming up. If you're just joining us, the group is called Braddock Brothers, and they sound great. It's nice to have some rockabilly here this morning. What's next, Jason?
1: This is another original. This is a really old one. This was on an album I did in 1997, 98, called the Soul Boy album. This is an old one called Funky Boogie.

0: Let every note come out there. Braddock Brothers, you guys are really tight. Do you get together to play real often?
1: We try for once a week, but doesn't always happen.
0: where do you play?
1: At my house up in Braddock Hills.
0: Okay, that's a good because a band like yours sometimes needs to rent a storage unit or do something. Let's see. Headphones down. We can do that. A little bit less of me and the monitor. I can fix that. One of the not to be too inside here is my headphones are harder to drive than your headphones because of the style they are. So you'd think we'd have them all match, but they don't. I was going to say bands like you guys sometimes, you need a little isolation to practice sometimes, mm-hmm. Depending on when you practice. Mm-hmm. But it's not like you're in your parents' house anymore. So so you've got, for folks to hear you playing out, there's not much soon, right? You're just getting some stuff together because I would imagine most of your gigs end up being spring or summertime when you come back out, but there's a big one coming up, right?
2: Yeah, there is. Yeah, so just a few weeks ago, we heard of the imminent closing of Howlers in Bloomfield, which is easily one of our favorite venues to play. And they'll be relocating, and we jumped on it right away because. There was a show that we used to do there, long-running show called the Rockabilly Riot. And we wanted to make sure that we get one last Rockabilly Riot at Howlers before they relocate. So that's exactly what we did. And it'll be an all-star lineup of Rockabilly bands in the region. It'll be us, of course, Memphis Mike and the Legendary Tremblers, the Ben Dumb Trio, and a couple bands from Ohio that we'd love, the Whiskey Daredevils and Lords of the Highway. And we have DJ Poptone who will be playing old soul rockabilly 45s. He'll be spinning those all night. It's just going to be a riot, literally.
0: So that'll be in July.
2: It'll be July 25th.
0: So watch for that. And it should be a lot of fun. Hopefully Rockabilly Riot will find a new home.
2: I hope so.
0: Got to believe that won't be too much trouble. Jason, I don't want to put you on the spot, but rockabilly and Pittsburgh, it seems to me, has a pretty good history in it. Mm-hmm. You mentioned your dad plays, and as I think of some of my radio disc jockey and dance disc jockey friends from Porky Chedwick, Mad Mike, and they would always have some rockabilly in there in addition to some of the other sounds. Mm-hmm. Do you have a sense of how your dad came by the music or just the heritage bit?
1: Yeah, I guess really it was probably seeing Elvis on the Ed Sullivan Show is really probably what it was.
0: Yeah.
1: And my grandfather was also a huge Elvis fan. Collected all the records and memorabilia and stuff. So, yeah, I think that's where it kind of started. And then start learning about the other guys, Jerry Lee Lewis and Chuck Berry. And
0: well, I think, too, I hate to overanalyze, but there's kind of a blue-collar, hard-working sensibility to rockabilly, right? Because,
1: yeah.
0: I mean, it's a workout to play, and it's also a really accessible, relatively simple to listen to. I don't know how simple I would say it is to make. It's probably you can make what you will of it. I mean, you guys are playing your fingers off as you play,
2: yeah.
0: And it's fun to watch you play.
2: I can attest to actually how complex it can be, just because of Jason really taught me rockabilly. I really didn't know much about it until I started playing with him. And at that time I was playing, punk and heavy metal type music. And I thought that was complex and difficult to play. And I really enjoyed playing it because of that reason. And when I joined up with these guys, I'd listen to some rockabilly tunes and be like, okay, I can nail this. You know what I mean? And I started playing with them. I was like, man, so this is a lot more difficult than I thought, And then I ended up just loving to play it. And that's
0: this is Nick on bass. Was it the speed or the thump?
2: I'm not sure how to describe it. I think what I loved about it most was how important the bass parts were in the rockabilly music. Which, I'm a bassist, so I'm going to say that, you know, bass is always important. But rockabilly in particular, it's very important.
0: No, you're right. It's the heartbeat, or almost like the engine behind it. Because if you don't have the, you know, it's gonna not seem like what it should seem. Not that bass is unimportant in other genres, but mm-hmm. You're right. I never thought about that.
1: Yeah, the rhythm really is the backbone to it.
0: Yeah. Well, it's good to have these guys here, Braddock Brothers. I put a picture of all four of them up on our Facebook page, along with a link to their page, so you can follow what they're up to. After the next song, we'll talk a little bit about recordings of theirs that you might want to find. What is the next song you'd like to do?
1: Something Good. This is another original called Something Good. And when we started out as the Braddock Brothers, after changing the Jason Martinko review name, we kind of started playing bluegrass for a while, and we changed instruments, and I was playing mandolin, and Nick on bass was playing guitar, and so we kind of wrote some bluegrass songs, and now this is one of the ones we wrote as a bluegrass song, but now we've rewritten the music to it to be more rockabilly.
0: And that's your drummer's influence, bringing the bluegrass of West Virginia out here.
1: So we're going to try this. We haven't done it this way very many times, but we're going to give it a go here. This is an original called Something Good.

0: What a fun song. I wanted to come in there over the end, especially just to give Zach somebody to play with. I was gonna come in the end. I thought we had something good. You can do a little talking part there at the end. That's a great tune. And, I looked down for a minute as he started. I think, was that Jason and Greg harmonizing, or were all three of you singing?
1: Nope, just them two.
0: Just you two. Okay. Okay. I thought it might be you. So there's a reason we had your mic turned off before, is what you're saying.
2: I keep on plugging it, and you guys keep plugging it back in.
0: You guys sounded good. I mean, that harmony, I wasn't expecting that. You sounded great.
3: Thanks a lot.
0: Thank you. I wasn't expecting that. You sounded great. That's don't take that out of context. I wasn't expecting
2: harmony. That a lot.
3: Yeah, we learned to sing harmony doing the bluegrass stuff. We had never done it before, and when we started that, we learned three-part harmony. Usually Steve's the third voice. We couldn't be here today.
0: Yeah, actually, he just I think he's listening because he just liked the photo of you guys that we put up there. Steve plays saxophone, and that has got to be a neat sound when the five of you are here. He's keeping his germs to himself. We appreciate that. So how can folks get your music? Do you have I know you have at least one release, right? Mm-hmm.
3: We have a single out right now. It's off of a movie soundtrack, and it's available on iTunes.
0: That's excellent.
3: Pretty much every
0: all the standard
3: Spotify, Amazon, Pandora.
0: If you get a million downloads, you might get like $5.
3: Right. I haven't seen a penny yet. So.
0: It's I forget the musician, somebody who I'm marginally close to. I can't remember who it was, but the pay scale is way out of whack for that. This person, I mean, had. You know, tens of thousands of downloads and got a check for like $25 or something.
3: I believe it.
0: They need to figure that out. But you guys have to be great live, I'm sure. And when you're on stage in July for the Rockabilly Riot, that's going to be a lot of fun. It's the kind of band that, I don't know, it makes you feel good. It's pretty hard not to smile and not to tap your foot. With rockabilly tunes. What would you like to do next?
2: Talk about Joe?
0: Yeah. Joe.
3: Yeah, so there's an old soul singer named Joe Tex from the 60s.
0: Yeah. You were mentioning him earlier as you were warming up. Mm-hmm. And are you doing some tribute shows?
3: Yeah. Well, I wrote a book about Joe Tex's life and music, and it's available on Amazon now. It's called Hold What You Got, The Joe Tex Story.
0: And what prompted you to write about him? He must be an inspiring
3: figure.
0: Yeah,
3: big influence. I loved him for like 20-some years and collected all his stuff just to, you know.
0: Also a guitarist?
3: Mainly just a singer.
0: Mm-hmm.
3: But he's a songwriter. I like a lot of his writing and stuff. And I just always followed him, always was collecting all his records and trying to find out any little bit of piece of information I could find about him out of old magazines from the 60s and stuff. And one day I just realized I had all this information I'd gathered. I said, I could probably make a book out of this. And no one ever wrote a book about him. And he's barely mentioned in any, like, soul music history books. Just because he's kind of an unknown guy.
0: When did he, do you know roughly when he was born and when he passed?
3: He was born, like, in the 30s and passed 1981.
0: Wow, so somewhat of a short life. Mm-hmm. And I know him. I know his name. I know his voice. I don't know much more about him.
3: But, he was a main rival of James Brown. They had some issues, the two of them, for the title of Soul Brother number one. And at the time, Joe was just about as big as James Brown, but they always kind of had this rivalry.
0: Did he have any major hits?
3: The biggest song is called I Gotcha, which is a 70s funk song, and they used it in Reservoir Dogs, which is where I first heard it and then went and looked him up from hearing that song.
0: So he, when he died, he would probably have gotten bigger and bigger because there was a bit of a soul resurgence right around the time he died.
3: And the Blues Brothers came out and stuff.
0: That's a perfect that is about the timing. I never related it to Elwood and Jake, but you're exactly right.
3: I always loved his music, and I just wanted to have a book about him and a discography of all, because he recorded from the 50s through the 80s, so he has like a huge catalog of recordings, and it took me years and years to like figure out when this song, you know, the order of the recordings and stuff.
0: What was he? Where was he from?
3: He was from Texas.
0: I figured. Yeah. I didn't want to assume, so probably lots of little labels putting him on record. Is this song one of
3: his? Yeah, we're going to do a Joe Tex song. We also did a concert. His son, Joe Tex 2, performs, and he came to Pittsburgh for the book release, and we backed him up at the Hard Rock in August last year.
0: How nice.
3: So it was real nice to meet him. And we're looking to do some more shows. We're trying to get into the Hard Rock Chicago. We just sent a press material to them. And there is a video of the entire show now on YouTube that you could watch of us with Joe Tex 2. It's pretty cool. So you can just find that on the Braddock Brothers channel on YouTube. And I guess we're going to do a Joe Tex song here.
0: Yeah, what's it called?
3: This is called Take My Baby a Little Love. This is going to be a little bit weird without the saxophone, but we're going to do it.

0: Braddock Brothers with a song by Joe Tex. What a great tune. It's really fun to listen to you. I'm going to dare try to ask another question of Greg with hopes that his mic's on and working, which is just about your guitar. I'm trying to read the make. Is it Squire?
1: Yeah, it's a Squire. It's just it's a cheaper version of a Fender, but I love Telecasters, and this one just happens to be a little bit more hot-rodded, I guess you could say.
0: Yeah, yeah. And I'm not as familiar with electric guitars as I am with acoustic. Is it made by Fender or?
1: Yeah.
0: Okay, so it's like the Chevy to the...
1: The GMC,
0: The GM series. You can't very well see this as you listen to the radio, but it's beautiful. I mean, it's gold. It's shiny. There's silver plate on it where the pickups are. It's really a nice instrument.
1: It's like a throwback to, like, the early country with, like, hee-haw.
0: Yeah,
1: like you see the
0: yeah.
1: gold lamé where yeah. it matches the car. You know?
0: Yeah. It's like a Doc and Chicky guitar, right?
2: Full circle.
1: Head turner, right?
0: Yeah. It's a nice looking instrument.
1: Thank you.
0: I think we have time for two more, if you got it in you. I don't want to overwork the band here, but...
3: the original set list we had what?
0: 12 songs on it? 12, yeah.
3: I mean, it's tough without Steve here. He's a pretty important part of the band, but...
0: Yeah. Oh, you guys sound great.
3: We can certainly play... Thank you. We could play two more.
0: Yeah, so. You sound fantastic, and it's
1: Thanks.
0: Good. And we mentioned your Facebook page. I didn't get a chance to look. Is that the best place, or is there a website?
1: Yeah,
0: Facebook's the best place. So look for Braddock Brothers or Braddock Brothers. Both will lead you there. They're debating the song.
1: Yeah.
0: I always like a band that debates the song.
1: Absolutely, yeah.
3: And Breakaway.
0: Yeah. It's the friendliest debate I've seen all week.
2: We're always agreeable.
1: Which one first?
2: Breakaway.
1: Nice.
4: All right, this is another one we haven't done too many times, but we're going to try it because we like taking risks. This is an old song that was made famous by Irma Thomas. A couple other people have done it. This is called Breakaway.

0: There's a song that really shows off Jason's voice. You're a heck of a singer. I can only imagine what it's like with a live audience in front of you. People have got to be up dancing. I can't imagine they wouldn't be. It's been hard for me to not be tapping my foot or snapping my fingers, and I've kind of concluded that nobody can hear that over you guys. But, Braddock Brothers, the name of the band, and you can, if you Google them or search for them, I'm sure it'll point you to their Facebook page. We've linked to it as well. And it's just been so much fun to have you here. It's our last chance to talk before you play next. Not ever, but I mean on the radio. Is there anything that you might want to mention that I didn't get a chance to ask? You're welcome if you're playing in other bands and want to acknowledge them or just anything. Hi, moms. You know.
1: Yeah, hi, mom. You know, just, you know, keep go like us on Facebook. Anytime we book shows, which we do a lot of them come up fast. And you know, we promote them mostly on there. And
2: anyone who wants to have us for a show, get a hold of
1: us. Yeah, just send us a message. That's usually how we work. I mean, we'll hound some people for some bookings, but a lot of the time someone will drop us a line and we'll go.
3: And I'd say just check out our YouTube page, too. There's a lot of videos of us live on there and stuff.
1: Buy our shirts.
3: Yeah, we got shirts. And we have old CDs from the Jason Martinko Review, which is the old band.
0: They still work, you know. Yeah. They still play. I'll say get well, Steve Jacobs. We miss seeing you today.
3: We miss you, Steve. Yeah.
1: Hopefully we can – we were going to ask maybe, you know, we can do a Braddock Brothers Part 2 and get Steve in here someday. You know?
0: Absolutely. It'd be great. And Steve's fine. I'm sure he just has maybe the flu, maybe a cold, something like that.
1: But he's a big fan of the show, too. He's pretty bummed he couldn't be.
0: Yeah, Steve's a good guy. So what do you guys want to close up with?
3: So this is another one off our last album with the Jason Martinko Review called Loving Dangerously. This is a song called The World's Greatest Sinner. This is one we still do with the Braddock Brothers all the time.

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1: Today we're pleased to have a pop-up guest. We like to call attention to Chatham Baroque's Peanut Butter and Jam sessions for preschoolers and families, and there is one happening in 1 week, February 10th at Calvary Episcopal Church. And before we talk about it, we'll get you in the mood with a little violin piece here from Andrew Fouts.

0: Andrew Fouts at the Saturday Light Brigade. And tell me a bit about the piece you just played, please.
1: Sure. Well, that was a piece by Johann Sebastian Bach, one of my favorite composers, probably one of every violinist or every musician's favorite composers. a German composer who lived most of his life in Leipzig and worked for St. Thomas Church there. And so his responsibilities were to write music for services, teach the school kids who were attending the school there, oversee all the musical activity. And really, that was the center of music in Leipzig. So it was really quite almost a civic post. That piece was one movement from a partita, which is basically like a sonata. Sonata is an instrumental piece of music. And these sonatas and partitas of Johann Sebastian Bach, there are six, and they're all for unaccompanied violin. So the violin sort of... You say unaccompanied violin, but in fact, the violin's sort of accompanying itself. It just means that it's not playing with another player. It's not chamber music. It's not orchestral music. It's solo music for the violin. But Bach's so ingenious and in his writing for any instrument, really, but he really masters how the violin can play different lines together and accompany itself in these unaccompanied sonatas and partitas.
0: And will the next Peanut Butter and Jam session feature other works by Bach as
1: Absolutely.
0: Well?
1: Yeah, so I'm playing Bach because our next concert with Chatham Baroque and consequently our next Peanut Butter and Jam session next weekend is all music of Bach's. And I won't be playing any of these solo sonatas because we have a few people that we're incorporating into the program. So Chatham Baroque will be there, all three of us. So that's Patty Halverson on viola da gamba and Scott Pauly on theorbo. Actually, he'll be playing arch lute. Kind of looks like his theorbo, but slightly different tuning. But we'll also be joined by Justin Wallace, who plays harpsichord. He's a keyboard player based in Pittsburgh, plays organ as well, harpsichord, clavichord, anything with black and white keys that you throw his way.
0: We were just talking about harpsichords earlier today. I don't know if you were tuned in.
1: No, I missed that.
0: But we had a puzzle, the answer to which was harpsichord. And we said, if you're not familiar with the harpsichord, it's the sound that spiders make when they walk because it's got that.
1: It does. It does. A harpsichord's a fantastic instrument. And there's so many different kinds, and they can be played so differently. A harpsichordist is oftentimes just playing one line. You see that they have many keys to play, many notes to play that they play at once, but oftentimes they're just reading from one line, and so they're improvising everything above that one bass line that they're reading from. So it's so the harpsichordist's personality always comes out in their playing.
0: Yeah, my cousin built a harpsichord from a kid really? Once, and I was younger enough than him. I want to say he was maybe 18 or 19. And I was probably 12 or 13. I was just in awe of his ability to do this. And yeah. I loved to play that. I knew how to play piano, and playing the harpsichord was just such a neat sound to be able to make.
1: It is, and it is exciting to think that you actually can build one. I mean, they sell kits for really good instruments, not just some sort of toy instrument that you put together. Of course, it's quite a commitment to do that, but... it comes with a full blueprint and set of instructions, and you know, you probably need some basic wood shop tools or access to them, but one can put together a harpsichord.
0: Yeah, I remember a little bit about his construction of it, but I'm sure it has to be done with a lot of patience.
1: Yeah, I think so. It's not necessarily, I think. For me.
0: No.
1: I like instant gratification. But also on our program next week is a recorder player. Many, many, many people are familiar with recorder, particularly the plastic Suzuki versions. And we all tend to learn them in third or fourth grade thereabouts if you are going to. But the earliest versions are made of wood. And there are different sizes, and they can be played quite virtuosically. They were a real instrument that people wrote a good deal for in the Baroque period. So we're playing Bach's music that was actually originally written for organ. But if you think about it, an organist is always playing three parts, basically. The right hand, the left hand. Sometimes those are on different keyboards, if they have many manuals on their instrument. And then their feet. So it's ideally suited to dispersing those parts amongst instrumentalists that typically just play one line at a time. So we're just disseminating box music, those parts in the three lines of these organ trios, which really are chamber music for the organ, you know, sort of for the right, left, and feet.
0: Very interesting. We're going to have Andrew play another selection. Now, the concerts are at Calvary Episcopal Church, Chattanooga's Peanut Butter and Jam series. Not today, but 1 week from today, Saturday, February 10th at 10 and 11:30. What would you like to do next?
1: Well, so that first piece I played was the first movement of the D minor partita, an Allemande. The partitas are all comprised dance movements. The sonatas have movements that you might recognize by their Italian names, allegro, adagio, presto. There really were two different types of sonatas in the Baroque. There was the church sonata or the chamber sonata. And the church sonata had the more formal Italian names, and the chamber sonatas were dance movements specifically. So that was an Allemande, which is a dance in four, a slow kind of stately four. The next movement in the sonata is a sarabanda, which is a dance in three with a strong first and second beat, kind of slow. And then I'm going to play the third dance in this sonata, or partita, actually, called the giga, which is a very fast dance in a triple meter. So they're sort of, you divide the beat into triplets rather than duples.

0: live. Andrew Fouts here at the Saturday Light Brigade. That was beautiful. And
1: Thank you.
0: You really need to keep up as you play that. You know, we've never talked much about where you went to school and how you became the violinist you are. Did you start as a young boy?
1: I did. So in my family, we had to play the piano from the time we could until we left the house. So that was a rule. And both my sister and I took to it very much. And then I saw, when I was 8 years old, Itzhak Perlman, the famous violinist, and he was on Sesame Street. And I was just so enamored of his presentation. And he's such a kind man. And it came across, I guess. I wanted to be like him and play the violin. And so that's how I picked it up initially. And I played throughout childhood, more or less devoted to it, but, you know, certainly was busy as a kid and didn't always practice as much as I could have. But then I really got serious.

0: Gamba. And they convinced me to join the Collegium, and I became instantly hooked with all of the composers, the music that I was then exposed to, and became aware that, in fact, a Baroque violin is set up differently than a modern violin, and there were all of these historical instruments that predated their modern counterpoint parts that I was completely unaware of, even studying at conservatory. So then I explored more and more of the music, was exposed to more and more live performances of really good musicians playing Baroque music on period instruments, and I just became totally hooked. So when I moved back home to California, I started studying more and more with players out there, and then I went back to school in Bloomington, Indiana, and studied with sort of the godfather of American Baroque violin playing, I like to call him, but he's taught so many students, and he's just really quite the Stanley Ritchie, and learned as much as I could from him. I'm sure I could learn a lot more from him, and still do when I listen to his recordings.
1: And then what brought you to Pittsburgh?
0: Chatham Baroque, yeah. Chatham Baroque needed a violinist in 2008, and they put out a sort of a call, a search for different violinists, and I was fortunate enough to get the job.
1: That's terrific. I think we have time. We have about 3 minutes of radio time, so we're close. I want to be sure folks know that Chatham Baroque's Peanut Butter and Jam session is going to be exactly a week from today, February 10th, 10 and 11:30 at Calvary Episcopal Church. Uh-huh. You can go to Chatham Baroque's website for more details. Do you want to try to sneak one more?
0: Sure. I can do a portion thereof of Largo, something in major. I've been playing in minor all this time.
1: Oh, that's good.
0: Yeah.
1: And then I want to thank you very much for being here. It'll be our last chance to talk.
0: Oh, thank you for having me.
1: Yeah,
0: Such a pleasure. And just one note about the PB&J, the Peanut Butter and Jam session. We're going to be in the sanctuary of Calvary.
1: It's
0: a really magnificent sanctuary. And we'll have everybody seated in the choir pews. So behind the rood screen, they call it, you know, that carving. And we'll have a demonstration of the big organ as well. And that's pretty exciting to be in the midst of all of those pipes above you, thousands of pipes.
1: You feel all the vibrations.
0: You really feel like you're inside the instrument. So I'll play one, just a selection from a movement from the C major sonata.
1: Great. And our thanks to Andrew Fouts. And you'll, if you're tuned in to hear birthdays, you'll hear those right after Andrew.
0: Very good.

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1: The two folks that are here to play are longtime Saturday Light Brigade listeners. 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It's a holiday weekend for a lot of people, and we've got some great homemade music to share with you. 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

0: What a great start, and how great to have Chuck and Kathy Clark here with us. Tell me, there's so much I want to ask you, but let's just get to know each of you first. And why don't we start with you, Kathy, since you're here. Are you from Pittsburgh originally?
1: You know what? I was born and raised in the Pittsburgh area, and I went to Penn State, and after college, I went and moved to Washington, D.C., and it's like when I left Pittsburgh, it's like, goodbye. I love you, Pittsburghians. Guys are the best. But I didn't think I'd come back. But I met a fella in Washington, D.C., who was getting into the radio business in Pittsburgh. Coincidence? Whatever. Huh. And so the man that I would marry, Tom Hickling, his family ended up buying a radio station in Pittsburgh.
0: Really?
1: It was WZUM, and then it became WPLW. Long story, we were kids, and his father had acquired the station, and then his dad, who would later live 20 more years, but at that time he had a massive heart attack. So we were 21, 22 years old, and we basically moved in and took over a radio station. There was no programming, and so we did a lot of live acoustic music, and we listened to the Saturday night, the Saturday Life Brigade.
0: May I ask about what year that was, roughly?
1: Oh, then everybody will know how old
0: I am. Oh, I won't do that then. Let me just ask, did you know my friend Mad Mike?
1: Oh, yes, okay. I adore him.
0: That's what
1: Mad Mike was our engineer, and he was... He was the best.
0: That's
1: Mad
0: what I,
1: Mike's
0: yeah.
1: Moldies. I grew up with them.
0: That's
1: and,
0: what I where I was going.
1: Yes. Yeah, so he was an iconic fellow around Pittsburgh, much like my friend Chuck Alston, who, does anybody else know anyone from the Rockabilly Hall of Fame? I'm sorry, I don't want to do your job for you, but
0: oh no, you can do my job. I've been here. It's Labor Day. I'm happy. Labor Day weekend. I'm happy to take the day off. I noted you're the Rockabilly Hall of Fame. In fact, that's one of the first things when I Googled Chuck's name to learn more about him. He's not got the hugest internet profile. You got to dig a little bit. But tell me about you, Chuck.
2: I grew up in North Versailles. I still live there. But I went to college in Eastern Kentucky at Kentucky Christian College, and when I went there, I discovered Appalachian murder ballads and all of that rich heritage of folk music. And I always liked story songs, so I really got into it. Before that, I had played in 1959, I learned to play the guitar for the first time. First song I learned to play was Oh Boy by Buddy Holly and the Crickets. That was rockabilly, And then Bo Diddley and then Link Wray. I just moved into that kind of thing. But when I went there, I discovered folk music and also discovered this guy named Bob Dylan. Mm-hmm. And so all of these influences came to play. I made some records for the Bishop record label from here in Pittsburgh, Ray Bishop's label. And that got me in the Rockabilly Hall of Fame, of all things.
0: Wow.
2: But I didn't even know it. My brother discovered it online. He says, you're in the Rockabilly Hall of Fame. And I says, no. And then they had an induction ceremony down at Rosebud. And Mike Metzger, Memphis Mike, he presented me with a certificate, which now hangs on my wall. And my living room looks like the rock and blues and traditional music Cracker Barrel. I got all these posters and all this stuff on the walls there.
0: You also, you were playing a cigar box guitar on that first song. And if you haven't seen one, it looks exactly like you might think that it looks like. It's a cigar box.
2: One's a psychedelic screamer.
0: Yeah, I love it.
2: It was built by Rob Roble in Florida. And I got into it. My mom passed away in 2016, and I had taken care of her, and she had been in a nursing home for over a year, and after she passed, I ran into another Kathy Mullert. She was playing cigar boss guitar at an open mic, and I thought, wow, this is really cool. Maybe I should check these out. And so I was at a bookstore, and they had this homemade kind of kit that you would put together. And it was very limited, but it opened the door for me. And then not long after, I bought this one because it had frets. The other was fretless. And I went up to Spiel's. That's up on Route 22 in New Alex. I went up there and took my Cigar Boss guitar, and I played. And Dan Spiel, who's the owner, he filmed me performing. And he sent the video to his son, Shane Spiel, who runs the Pennsylvania Cigar Boss Guitar Festival. And they hired me to come and play that August. So I'd only been playing Cigar Box for 4 months.
0: You mastered it.
2: And
1: I didn't know that.
0: Yeah.
2: And so then I got on the program, and I've been on there for the last 4 years, and they just hired me for next year. So
0: that's amazing. If you're just joining us, the voice you just heard, Chuck Houston, along with Kathy Clark Hickling, and I want to be sure we get music in. Now you, I think it's the National. I can't see.
2: No,
0: it.
2: This is a Regal 1934 Regal Dobro.
0: Oh, it is a Dobro.
2: And it was it belonged to a fella. I pastor at church, my home church where I grew up. Well, in the 70s, I pastored up in Bolivar, Pennsylvania, up in the Westmoreland County. And this guy, his brother came to our church, and I heard that he had this Dobro, and I wanted to see it. Because I was really interested in the resonator guitar thing. So we played one time. I had a National, which I still have. I played the National. He played the Dobro. Another guy played acoustic guitar. And 2 weeks later, he passed away. And his family said, you know, he really liked playing music with you, and we're going to give you his Dobro.
0: That's a that's an amazing
2: So this thing. Is a 1934.
0: So his spirit lives on through that. Let's take a listen. What do you want to play?
1: I was going to suggest, now the first song we did, Brakeman's Blues, it says Portland, Maine and sunny Tennessee. And as it happens, I went, Holly and Zinzi and I, who are in the audience, we drove to Portland, Maine this past summer to just about a month ago to go to a wedding. And so it's Labor Day weekend. Maybe people are on the road. A lot of people are driving. We thought we'd have a little geography lesson. Always educational here, right, at the Saturday Light Brigade. So we were going to take you to Kentucky, where there's a blue Kentucky girl. Mm.

0: What a beautiful voice you have.
1: Oh, thank
0: you. A great song, too. That was Kathy Clark Hickling, along with Chuck Alston. It's a nice sounding name. So you guys play in a bigger group, too, right? You were mentioning a six-person group.
2: Well, do you both play? We were doing shows at the Beehive Coffee House, and once a month, and we had a variety of different kinds of people coming. And I asked Kathy to start coming, and her and I had done a couple other programs together. And what happened was we found these people who were – I don't know if they necessarily were homeless, but they were like vagabonds, you know, travelers, people who were
0: – Ramblers.
1: That's right.
2: Yeah. And so –
0: Was this at the South Side?
1: Yeah, Beehive? On the South Side.
0: Yeah, I think I know some of those folks. So
1: we closed it down about six times. We had closing concerts. So.
2: Yeah, and so what happened was we got these guys to play because one guy played fiddle and accordion. One guy played the spoons. One guy played the fiddle. And another guy played the washboard. And then Kathy played everything. So, I mean, so we called it the Riff Raff because very strange thing happened to me. An open mic that I was attending, and I don't want to tell anybody who it was or where it was, but the thing was, they actually banned the Cigar Boss guitar from their open mic.
1: Don't let him get onto this. He'll go for the next hour, okay?
2: Yeah. So anyway.
1: You can't ban Cigar Box guitars.
2: I said, so.
0: I could see like in the old days, like drums or pianos from the opera
1: Mama
0: stage.
1: Mama don't allow no cigar box playing around here. I don't care what Mama – I'm sorry.
0: So they banned the cigar box.
2: Yeah, they banned the cigar box guitar. So I said – I made the comment, I guess I'm one of the cigar box riffraff, and we picked that for a night.
0: I like it.
1: Do you know what, Larry? The spirit of like picking up a bunch of people playing – I mean, they just wandered in. The Beehive was there. It's not unusual. It might be my living room. It might be your studio. Not necessarily your studio because you have to be quiet coming in. But Chuck and I are both drawn to this oral tradition of music. He plays songs from where, you know, he grew up and his dad in Kentucky. I learned, my mom would sing and sing and sing. My grandfather was a singing Welshman. And where people like to sing, musicians will gather. And that is the spirit of what we do, whether you did learn it from a guy named Bob Dylan who wrote the, quote, folk music, or some of these songs that we're going to do and have done are from, they could be, have originated in 15th century Europe. We don't know because sometimes that oral tradition just, the links get lost.
0: What's music of the people, and it right. touches your heart and soul, and that's why, not to get on my soapbox,
1: no.
0: but we don't play a lot of quote-unquote children's music, even though we know that your kids, right, listen growing up. Because it's music. It's music that nothing against people, creating music just for children, but there's tons of music that can be enjoyed by every single person.
1: That's right. And and really, Chuck talked about, where he learned roots music. I had older siblings. I'm fourth out of five, and I don't know, maybe some got, lessons. I'm not saying that I didn't, but my older sister played guitar and we had a ukulele and she showed me chords when I was 9, 10 years old. And the kinds, at that age, the same age as my granddaughter is now, I was fascinated with these murder ballads.
0: Yeah.
1: So, even as we were practicing, I thought, maybe I should change some of the words, but I loved, Frankie and Johnny. I loved Barbara Allen, who said no to Sweet William, and then he died. So I liked that sort of thing that told the stories, as Chuck said.
0: No, I'm all for not sanitizing or changing those. If you're old enough to get it, awesome. If you're not, awesome. You don't have to worry about processing that information. And my favorite term for that genre, by the way, is the Stab'em and Slab'em series of music. That's I actually attribute that to the late Robin Bennett from WYUP in the very old days. Anytime they played a song like that, that's what they would call it. You know, you something bad happens to somebody, and then you got to come up with a tombstone for them afterwards. What would you guys like to do next?
2: We're going to do Wreck of the Old 97.
0: Oh, that's right.
1: Yeah, he steamed to death.
0: I didn't know that. Oh, yeah, I guess he did.
1: And for this one, can I do some show and tell?
0: Absolutely.
1: All right. I'm going to put my guitar down.
0: By the way, you're listening to the Saturday Light Brigade Saturday mornings on a great network of FM radio stations as well as internet radio stations and streaming services on your audio device of choice like TuneIn, Simple Radio, slbradio.org. You've got a blue bottle, a pretty blue bottle.
1: I do. And it's at one point in the song, Chuck's going to sing, the whistle broke into a scream.
0: That's mine.
1: That's yours. Okay.
0: I got mine.
1: You need, now this has, what's about half full, so we have to decide, does this sound like a train whistle?
0: Yours is good.
1: Well,
0: mine's a little sharp.
1: All right, so here's what we're going to do. I'm going to put a little bit more water into my blue bottle, if I can do it, because it's a bigger, oops. All right, let's do this. A little bit more water in.
0: She's, if you're not watching, we're transferring water. It's a little bitty blue bottle.
1: So.
0: Ooh.
1: Oh, that's better. Isn't that better?
0: Yeah.
1: Because the whistle's going to scream. And if you...
0: What a cute bottle.
1: What's the old song? All we need is a drummer. People only need a big... Yeah. So...
0: You have cutlery. It's actually spoonery.
1: Okay, so... So to get that sort of train sound, we could get a snare drum player, but so we're gonna go. You need your knee. All you need is two spoons that match.
0: Wow.
1: So now I said to your sound mixer there, tell me if the spoons are too loud. That sounds better for the train, doesn't it?
0: Yeah.
1: That's a better. Now, these spoons, if you're not watching.
0: Oh, you've got different series of spoons here.
1: Well, they came from my drawer, and that's the point. It's you can grab something from your drawer. They still make washboards.
0: Oh.
1: There are people that don't have electricity, and this was my grandmother's. It's from 1918. I know this because the serial number was on it. So that's the washboard. I don't think that sounds as much like a train as the spoons, but Chuck likes me to play for the... So that's the... also, don't do trains... Now this, I added, you know, when you come to a train crossing.
0: Oh, yeah, the... the alarm.
2: The alarm bells.
0: I'm fascinated that a washboard has a serial number, as if you were going to register it or return it for servicing.
2: Well, this summer I went to Logan, Ohio for the National Washboard Festival.
0: I'd love your life here. The Cigar Box Festival.
2: They make them on the spot. It's the only place in North America they still make washboards.
0: Wow.
2: Oh,
0: there it is.
2: In Logan, Ohio.
1: So see this National Washboard Company. This was in my grandmother's basement in Dormont, and when she moved in with us in Bethel Park in 1963, this came along with her because she didn't want to go down to the basement where the washer and the dryer were, so that's what she used. She did it in the sink, but yes, you can see the serial number here, and I looked it up on Google, and it's... it said that this series was made in 1918.
0: That's fascinating.
1: And what's this is a very fancy one. It's larger than normal. And this board in the back, it serves as a resonator so that the sound is less abrasive, if you can believe it. So.
0: And this company in Ohio, you were saying, makes them to order?
2: Yes, and you could – they'll make them while you wait.
0: Wow.
2: And – The lady who owns the company. The company was going under, and she was from New Zealand, and she decided she was going to keep this company going, And they said that 40% of the washboards they sell are sold to musicians. The 60% that are left, a lot of them are sold overseas because they don't have washing machines. So they're sold in third world countries.
0: And maybe some people even prefer them. I could see just sort of through the years. That's fascinating. Artisanal washboards. They're made right before your eyes.
2: Yeah. So I think it was $22 to have a washboard custom made. You pick out what design you want and everything, and they'd throw it right together for you.
0: Well, it's a good investment based on the age of yours.
1: I'm looking at my audience. Hey, Holly. She worked in a refugee camp in Zambia. Did they wash their clothes with washboards, stones in the river? Yep. Okay. But they could have, if they had washboards, it would have been nice. But they did not have electricity, or it would roll occasionally. So.
0: So Wreck of the Old 97 is, you'll recognize the song if the title doesn't already tell you.
1: Tune has been used a lot of times.
0: Yes, in many different ways.
2: My dad taught me this. When I was a little kid, he would play the guitar. He was kind of, during the Depression, a kind of Woody Guthrie type hobo guitar player. And he would catch the trains in the Pitcairn Yards, Pennsylvania Freights, and go to Detroit, where his sister lived. Well, he got caught by the railroad police and took to night court, and they said to him, "We've got your name on record. If you ever are caught on a Pennsylvania freight again, you'll go to jail for a year." And he quit. He quit hoboing.
0: Huh?
2: He sang all these railroad songs. Now, this took place in September 27th, 1903, the actual disaster. And his song was written not long after that. So this is really a golden oldie. So we're going to do it for you.

0: OMG.
1: My friend Steve, who's listening in Alaska, just said, is that a cigar box? Looking at a photo from earlier today, and I was just replying to him, if you're wondering why my back was turned. What a great song. I found Rhett Savine, I think, had a big hit with that.
2: Well, the first guy who recorded it was Vernon Dalhoff.
1: Oh, right.
2: Way, way back. And Rhett Savine did it. Johnny Cash did a version of it. I learned it first as far as the words. I first heard my dad do it, of course, but I heard it on a record called Have a Hootenanny Tonight or something like that. It was an album of folk songs by the Wondering Five.
1: Never knowing this about my grandfather, my dad's dad, I was once looking through an old box and found a whole bunch of Rhett Savine records. And it was, I wish I still had them. They were all 45s. Some of them were those back when albums really were albums. Fun stuff. I want to be sure you know, if you're just tuning in, and Chuck Houston and Kathy Clark Hickling are who you're listening to. It's really an amazing, it's wonderful to have you here. It's delightful. And you're playing a lot of open mics, you mentioned.
2: Yes.
1: And also, I think there's a gig in North for Sales.
2: Yeah, at the Broad Street Bistro. They just started this open mic. My friends Duquesne Slag, in fact, their drummer, Dave Blake, also plays washboard. And sometimes he's my washboard player. We've done duet things. And
0: never duet washboards, though.
2: I'm waiting for the day we can have stereo washboards, Kathy and Dave together playing.
0: No. That was – I just want to say that's the first time I've switched instruments and tried to sing as I played, and I apologize for – missing half the words, but I enjoyed putting that whistle in. I'm just saying. I'm not trying to.
1: I don't think nobody noticed it. It was just fine.
0: Well, but they certainly noticed the whistle, didn't they?
1: Oh, yeah. I meant nobody noticed any lack of words or anything.
0: Just so you know, Chuck and I, we pretty much are, we play different places. And as he is a pastor, and, you know, Sunday morning and Wednesday nights, you can find him there. And so we get together for these kinds of things where it's especially the folky and the roots music. But I play to senior centers, and I play any place that people want to hear happy, uplifting, feel better music, even if it's the murder ballads that make you feel better, you know. But the Somewhere Over the Rainbow and Lean on Me and original songs that bring hope and that sort of thing. So when, as far as us playing together, there's we play it by ear, arky ark ark. So
1: I already want you back here another time. It's real. It's seriously. It is. I'm tickled with the songs you're picking, and also the just the whole package, the instruments, our conversation. Now, because Steve asked about cigar box guitars, and I'm quite sure Steve is aware of that. I think he was just confirming the picture. You were part of a world record-setting cigar box. This makes up for the venue that banned cigar box guitars.
2: Yes, certainly did, because we had at York last weekend on Saturday, the Guinness Book of World Records was there, and we had 263 people in the parking lot of the York Emporium playing the cigar box guitars. And we did, we actually had the mayor of York, who plays cigar box guitar. He was doing the vocals on this. we did Bad to the Bone by George Thorogood. And it's just amazing. You see hundreds of people out there playing that one song.
1: And this is York, Pennsylvania.
2: Yes.
1: Interesting that York. Now, I could see Wheeling with the Marsh Wheeling cigars.
2: I'll tell you why it's York. Yeah. This is where Shane Spiel lives, who's the king of the cigar box guitar.
0: I didn't know that.
1: And by king, is that his playing?
2: He's the guy. He's written several books on it. He built his own from a piece of wood from his dad's barn
1: years ago.
2: And so he has, in Spiel's Tavern up on Route 22, well, actually 119 and 22, where the two come together in New Alexander, they have the Cigar Box Museum. And you can go up there and see all these cigar boxes hanging on the walls. It's an amazing thing.
1: You're kidding. So you go and you get your broasted chicken and you visit this place and then you go to Keystone Park and see. That's amazing. So is the cigar box guitar somewhat regional to Pennsylvania?
2: No, they're all over the country.
1: Yeah,
2: the largest festival's in New Orleans in January, which I'm going to try to get to this year. But the thing about the cigar box guitar that's interesting is B.B. King, Lightnin' Hopkins, Carl Perkins all started on cigar box guitars.
1: Wow.
2: Because they could not afford a store-bought instrument. So they got an old cigar box, got a broom handle, got some wire, and they made their first cigar box guitar.
0: And it was a
2: Bo Diddley, too.
0: If I'm not mistaken, wasn't it post-Civil War where cigar boxes is how Ulysses S. Grant and everybody who smokes fine cigars had their boxes. And, you know, cigar boxes are nice and they are light and they make good sounding boards.
1: Well, when I was a kid, and you reminded me of this, Merritt Drugs was the drugstore in our neighborhood over on Brown Avenue, and we kids would look at all the cigar boxes in the glass window. They typically sold them one at a time, not to us, but we would put dibs on which box we wanted. We would give the pharmacist our name, and he'd, you know, Post-its didn't exist back then, but on the back of the box, he'd tape your name, and then when that box was ready, you could come and pick it up.
0: Oh, that's great.
1: There was one brand that by the time I was growing up in the 60s, mid-60s, late 60s, only one particular brand still had a wooden cigar box as opposed to a cardboard or press board. Everybody wanted the wooden box. I still remember the time that I was able to get dibs on the wooden box. And you had to wait because I think those had very expensive cigars. They didn't go through too many of them, but the payoff was great.
2: Well, there's a place in Southside where the guy sells cigar boxes.
1: Wow. There's
2: a cigar, you know, he's got a cigar store, and he has them outside for $1, $5, depending on how they're made.
1: Yeah, they're some beautiful boxes. We've got Chuck Houston and Kathy Clark Hickling with us. Gosh, we probably have time for two more songs, I think, just to keep things on an even keel.
2: Yours, and then we'll do Banks of the Ohio.
1: Oh.
0: Okay. All right. Well,
2: because we both sing that.
0: Right. All right. So I'm going to do Hey Good Looking, and I want everybody to sing along. And if you're with your sweetie, I want you to look him, her in the eye and say, what you got cooking, baby?
1: And if you're alone, maybe choose a pet. Look at your cat or dog or the mirror.
0: That's true. How's about cooking something up with me? Let's do it faster.
2: Okay.
0: Hey.

0: Kathy Clark heckling with a little ditty. I'll bet she used to perform on WZUM back in the day. I could see her now. Do the names Amanda and Jason mean anything to you?
1: I love both of those names.
0: Amanda and Jason Russell are listening in White Oak. And write, hi, Chuck and Kathy. Yin sound great. Way to represent Amanda, Rachel Russell. Amanda and Jason Russell listening
1: to you. That is very cool. Amanda and Jason, yeah.
2: Jason was in a band with me. He was in a metal band called Bonfire Night, and he was in a rockabilly band called Red Lightning.
0: And I'm just looking to make sure. We have a lot of people watching you on Facebook right now, and if you're not one of those now, you can do it later. Here comes the cigar box guitar again for you to take a look at. Will you come back sometimes, both of you?
2: Yeah.
0: I feel like we haven't even scratched the surface.
1: Oh, you haven't scratched the surface.
0: And I can't believe how quickly our time has gone. It's just so much fun to have you both here. You both have great voices and personalities, and I feel like great voices and great personalities. I'm not trying to put you up on the auction stage or anything here. Win a date.
1: Our teeth are good. Win
0: a date with Chuck and Kathy, but no, it's really fun to listen to the two of you play together, and also to swap some stories too.
2: Well, that's the thing that a lot of people come up and say. Wow, we really like that you give us the background of what the songs are about. And the Banks of Ohio is a good example of that because is it a Pittsburgh song? Is it a Louisville song? Is it a Cincinnati song? Is
1: back
2: it a
1: to
2: Cairo,
1: our geography, yeah.
2: Illinois song? It could have happened at any of those places.
1: The Ohio goes a long way.
0: Yeah. Now, I remember Gene Ritchie did this, I think. And it's been recorded by a lot of folks.
2: I had the 45 by Joan Baez.
0: Wow. Oh, yeah, yeah.
2: So that was my first exposure to it. All right, this is how it goes.

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1: I've been excited about this for a while. Clint Hoover, Jim Spears, and Max Shang are here on a harmonica, upright bass, and guitar, respectively. They have a group that you hate to describe a group as being in a particular musician's image, but Django Reinhardt is just fine in terms of a descriptor. But they are each fine and original musicians in their own right. So let's welcome Sweet Atmosphere.
2: One, two, three, four.

0: Sweet atmosphere live on SLB. What was that tune? I should know that.
1: Deux Ambiance, which translates loosely into English as sweet atmosphere.
0: Ah. So, Max Height, I don't think we've met before today, and I'm surprised we haven't met. Are you from Pittsburgh originally?
1: I actually grew up in Greenville, Pennsylvania, and I live in Sharon, Pennsylvania now.
0: Well, that's WSAJ, Grove City, is one of
1: our
0: affiliates.
1: Yeah, it's a great station. I love that station.
0: I'm so glad you do. Darren Morton, the station director, will appreciate that. Tell me how you fell in love with Django, or how this all happened.
1: I think for me, I thought about this. I think anybody of my generation, I'm in my 60s, if you're a guitar player and you read any guitar magazines, they would say, who were your influences, to somebody like Eric Clapton or whatever, or Jeff Beck? And you go, oh, Django Reinhardt. Oh, who is this Django Reinhardt guy? And I think when I was about 18 or 19 years old, I had a friend, and her dad had apartments, and he had a bunch of records. She said, I'll pick through there and see if there's something you like. Well, there was one thing I really liked. It was Django Reinhardt's very last record, done in 1953, produced by Norman Granz. It was after his it was when he was making his comeback, and it was actually recorded a couple months before he died. Well, I took that record home, and they gave it to me as a gift, and I thought, oh, wow, you know. And it was when he had his piano quartet with upright bass, and it was a little bit different than his earlier material with Grappelli back in the late 20s and so on. But that was what led me into it. And I tried to play some of the stuff. I tried to play Night and Day and Nuage and a couple things. And I just loved his he couldn't read. He was actually illiterate, and he couldn't read or write music. So everything he played had passion, and it came from the heart. And it was so honest, and it just – I said, this guy, I'm going to stick with this guy. Many great guitar players, but he's just something special.
0: Yeah, you never grow tired of him. And such a prolific recording artist. There is so much material of his to find, and probably including stuff that hasn't been found yet, I would imagine. Let's hear another number, and then we'll have you meet, as you're listening, you'll get a chance to meet the other two band members throughout the segment. We'll also talk about gigs coming up, and I hope they're thinking about recording. Sweet Atmosphere, the group. Max Chang is who you just heard. Max, what do you want to do next?
1: We're going to do a Django composition entitled Swing 42, and he would name these after the year. So this was 1942. One, two, three.

0: Good. Let's meet our bass player, Jim Spears.
1: Hi there.
0: Do you know the song Benny's from Heaven, the parody of Pennies from Heaven? But I was looking and I couldn't find it this morning, but, you know, it's basically about a baby being born under rather mysterious circumstances, and they always say Benny is the baby, Benny's from Heaven. Well, the subject of that song has the last name Spears, and I was looking for that song to play just for you, but I couldn't find it. Tell me about yourself.
1: I've been knocking around Pittsburgh area playing music for a long time. That's how I sort of came to know Max, was through playing a bunch of different styles. I'm relatively new to the gypsy jazz style of music, but I played a lot of blues music with Max. I'm still playing a lot of blues music with Max. That's another sort of passion that I have.
0: Acoustic or electric? Or both?
1: Electric for the most part. And the introduction Max has given me to this music that we're doing today has kind of opened up a window for basically a whole genre of music that I really was not that familiar with before Max kind of introduced me to all of this. So it's been an adventure. I feel like I'm learning every time we go out, and it's fun.
0: How bad? Are you from this area?
1: I live in Butler County.
0: Okay.
1: So, yeah, we're scattered around.
0: And
1: wandering minstrels.
0: let's meet Clint now. Clint Hoover is playing harmonica, and I'll let you tell folks a bit about yourself.
2: Oh, yeah. Well, I hail from Minneapolis, and in fact, I got this name from Dennis McCurdy. He calls me the Minneapolis Snake.
0: Snake?
2: He's actually written a tune, I've thought. So.
0: Snake? Is that a good thing?
2: I don't know. Yeah. I don't know. It's kind of weird, yeah, but it's cool. You know, so it's just sort of stuck.
0: Dennis would never give you a bad nickname.
2: No.
0: The Minneapolis Snake.
2: He's written a cool tune about it.
0: Yeah.
2: So anyway, So I've been here maybe, I don't know, 5-6 years, and back in Minneapolis, you know, the Twin Cities, I was a full-time—
0: Pittsburgh and Minneapolis.
2: Yeah. Minneapolis-St. Paul, yeah. And back there, I was a full-time musician for like 30 years, doing all kinds of stuff, whether it was studio work or playing in bands and teaching and that kind of thing. And then my wife got a great job at the Carnegie Museum of Natural History, and then I kind of tagged along out here and started rebuilding, getting involved in music and things like that. And
1: we're glad you're here.
2: Thank you.
0: Yeah, yes. And yeah. I think there's a lot of work in Pittsburgh.
2: Yeah, I'm starting to finally make some traction, get out there and get into some bands and playing some music and having a good time, doing a lot of different stuff. I'm a very eclectic musician myself. I've played in blues bands. I played in straight ahead jazz groups. I do a lot of, I really like acoustic folk music and pre-war acoustic blues and things of that nature. So I'm all over the map.
0: So you probably knew Django's catalog pretty well.
2: Yeah, you know, there's a really good hot club scene in the Twin Cities. And I was sort of on the periphery of it, but I was involved in it enough and that, you know, and some of the people I played with did a lot of Django work. And so I kind of got familiar with that and got on some gigs and started trying to be Stefan Grappelli on the harmonica, which is a lot, big shoes to fill.
0: Well, the first time we were talking about his name's escaping me now, the harmonica.
2: Oh, David Nadich.
0: Thank you, David Nadich. And that was the first person I heard doing this kind of music on harmonica.
2: It's pretty rare, yeah.
0: And it is amazing, and it's great to hear you. As you were doing the melody to Swing 42, it was just like listening. It's like a voice singing it, you know, as you go through.
2: And there's a historical precedence for it. I mean, there were I've done a lot of research about the history of continental harmonica, and there were harmonica players, chromatic players, you know, the big ones that played with Django, and so there were some people that did that kind of thing, and So David's a fabulous musician, wonderful guy. Yeah. We come at it from different perspectives. He

0: He's an amazing bluegrass musician,
1: yeah.
0: And you find there's a lot of bluegrass musicians that kind of get into Django stuff. But I come out of it from more of a straight-ahead jazz and blues kind of a background. So
1: that's the beautiful thing about music is it if you would, you know, do we really need genres? It's just whatever it is that you like, or at least in terms of deciding your own tastes and preferences. There's so much to explore. You're listening to the show that gets your weekend off to a good start, the Saturday Light Brigade. Chad Green mixing, doing a great job. Ricky Berger's here. I'm Larry Berger. And Clint Hoover's the voice you just heard. Jim Spears on bass, Mac Shang on guitar. Their sweet atmosphere. And I'm so happy you're here. What would you like to do next?
2: This is a tune by Lulu Reinhardt, one of the many Reinhardts.
0: Oh.
2: And I had the good fortune of meeting Django's grandnephew a couple months back in February. He was touring and over from Koblenz, Germany, so that was a big thrill for me. But this is a tune not by Lulu, but by Lulu Reinhardt. The names, they have so many fun names. Y'all ready?
0: Which one is it?
2: Noto Swing.
0: Oh, yeah.
2: Noto Swing, I'm sorry. One, two, three, four.

0: sweet atmosphere. I did something I rarely do, which is put a video stream on our Facebook page because I wanted people to see you. I hope that's okay.
1: Yeah.
0: The very first substantive comment was from Mike Wagner, who said, "Is that Clint Hoover?" And yes, it is.
1: Hi, Mike.
0: Yes, it is. But it's just, please, if you tuned into the Facebook Live video, go to slbradio.org/listen, and you'll get a full fidelity, beautiful mix of sweet atmosphere who just sound so great today. Do you guys get together often to play? I know you've got a gig tomorrow, right? Where's that going to be?
1: Our gig tomorrow is in Jamestown, Pennsylvania at a brewery called Mortal's Key. It's up by the Pinetumic Dam up in Jamestown, PA. Very nice rolling hills, real nice countryside, and it's a nice setting for the music.
0: And are you do you have anything coming up in the Pittsburgh area or Western PA?
2: Yeah, actually. Let's see. Well,
0: Clint's got the whole Iditarod.
2: Yeah. We're at Beer's Pub, which is just down the street from here.
0: Yeah.
2: On Western.
0: What day are you at Jake's? That's great.
2: Yeah, Jake's. Yeah, yeah. And that's on, I think it's Friday, September 20th, 6:30 to 10. Or something like that.
0: That might get me out past my bedtime on a Friday night.
2: And then we're at Wolfie's, which is down at Market Square on October 19th, 8 o'clock. And for all those of you out of town, we're in October 12th. We're in New Wellington at the Farmers Market in the morning, right?
1: Early in the morning.
2: Early in the morning. Yeah.
0: And New Wilmington in PA?
1: We're Westminster.
0: Oh, good. Yes. Okay.
1: Yeah.
0: Excellent. So there are folks who are listening who, in fact, we have a few listeners right in New Wilmington, which is terrific. Sweet Atmosphere is the group. We did link to their Facebook page from the pictures we just posted of them. Have you guys had a chance to record yet?
1: No.
2: Not yet. No, okay.
0: Too early in the career.
2: Much, yeah.
0: Well, we'll give you a copy of this, and you can do with it what you will. Including editing the interviewer out of it. What would you like to do next?
1: This is a tune by Dorado Schmidt. He's one of the patriarchs of gypsy jazz in France, and there's many of the Schmidt family from the Alsace-Lorraine area. Forbach.
0: There's a whole society in France,
1: whole society,
0: right? A Django society. I've watched some of the YouTube escapades of those groups.
1: An interesting little side thing on that is how did this music stay preserved amongst the gypsies? And they said because of cassette players. Record players weren't, handy for people that were traveling. So cassette players were like, a lot of this music was kept alive through exchanging cassettes. Very interesting. But this is a tune by Dorado Schmidt. The tune is called Bossa Dorado.

0: sweet atmosphere. You guys are getting so many comments on Facebook and through emails and messages and texts right now.
1: Wow. Cool.
0: That I'm not even sure I can mention each and every single one. Larry in Elwood City mentioned that he saw you, Clint, with Dennis McCurdy and Lonesome No More just last night.
1: Yeah.
0: And how much he's enjoying listening to you. Darren in Grove City is watching and listening. And as we, you know, we're expanding our studios here, and one thing we intend to do is I've been dragged kicking and screaming into adding a couple little cameras to just give people a little taste of what's going on here. I literally was dragged kicking and screaming to do that. And we don't typically do this, but I wanted folks to get a little more exposure to you and tune into the radio as they listen, because this is a rare treat.
2: Thank you so much.
0: I don't recall a band. I mean, we've certainly had swing bands, acoustic swing. I don't recall a Western Pennsylvania, you know, live group before doing this kind of music. Mm-hmm. Hot Club or... my memory may be fading, but I don't think we've had anybody. So, Max, thank you for doing this. It's just amazing.
3: My pleasure. It's so much fun to see it coming to life. You know, it's wonderful. I'm really enjoying this.
0: How do you guys get together to practice?
1: I remember I think it was down at the, I can't pronounce the name, Chiupino's or whatever.
3: Chiupino.
0: Yeah.
1: And I asked to sit in, and somehow we ended up playing a Django tune. Like, we played Nuage, and it was like, oh, you know Django, and I know Django.
2: It was sort of serendipity.
1: Yeah. It's sort of rare, too, to find people.
2: It grew out of the connection with blues music.
1: Right.
2: Because
1: there is
2: a real active blues community in and around Pittsburgh. That's kind of what brought us together, and then we found this is a common interest.
0: It is quite a feeling when you discover you think it's just you. You know, I can remember walking through a supermarket once and hearing Swing 51 on the supermarket music, and it's like,
2: I don't know, were you shocked?
0: Yeah. I think it was purely accidental. I have no idea, but it's all of a sudden you realize you're not alone in some of the things you love. Sweet atmosphere. I think the Facebook page is the best way to keep up, or are there some other ways? Excellent. Well, I want to be sure we probably have time for three more songs if you would like to play that many.
3: Yeah.
0: We have about 13 minutes of radio time, give or take.
3: This is a tune that features Clint. A tune written by Django on his when he was coming back after World War II. And it's a tune entitled Hanuman, which people say was Hanuman, which would have been a Hindu figure. The gypsies coming from India 1,500 years ago or so. And then some people say it translates to a new man. You know, Django was a new man, whenever he wrote this, late 40s. Anyhow, it's a very, very nice, modern kind of sounding tune that he wrote.
1: Yeah.
3: And here's a little...

0: sweet atmosphere. Max, if somebody was listening now, a guitarist, or really any musician who would love to learn to start to play gypsy jazz, any recommendations on how to do it?
1: They could come take lessons with me, and I would be happy to do that.
0: I didn't even know that was possible. That's good to know.
1: But that's serious. But with the internet now, it's amazing how much there is on YouTube. There's an incredible amount of stuff on YouTube. And when I was growing up, I think my first Django book I bought at Lomakin Music.
0: I remember Nick.
1: It came out in 1976, and I can't remember the author. But anyhow, and I bought it then. And I remember learning a couple tunes, and I do read music. But the one thing that wasn't in any of these books was the rhythmic approach, the rhythm guitar approach, which is known as la pompe or the pump in French. All this, so there was like no information on how to really play this. It's such a European style, and then it's even further, it's a gypsy European style. So to get to the point, though, there's so much information out on it. And a couple of my friends, Dennis Chang with DC Music School out of Montreal, is a good one to check out. Anything from Stefan Remble or Christian van Hamert from Holland. If you hit any of those guys, you're going to come up with an avalanche of information, which is wonderful.
0: And you ought to consider, if this does interest you, Max Chang as a teacher, because not only are you relatively close, I bet you could even do something by Skype, or I don't know if you do that sort of thing. Lessons by video.
1: Oh, Skype, yeah, yeah. Someday I'd like to do that. But I've been teaching since the late 70s, and I like the one-on-one, I teach in a church. People come to the church, and we teach there. It's nice and quiet and a nice place to take lessons.
0: Is the best thing to do is to reach you through sweet atmosphere?
1: Yeah, that'd be fine, yeah.
0: Excellent. There's time, more music. There's lots of folks who want to keep hearing you. I could listen to you all day. What do you want to do next?
1: Time for one more?
0: Yeah. We probably are one or two, your choice. We're okay.
1: Do Djangology and then finish with Minor Swing?
2: All right.
0: That would be lovely. Minor Swing's one of the, actually both of these are favorites.
2: All right.
1: Tune by Django. Djangology. 1, 2, 1, 2, 3, 4.

0: Sweet atmosphere on the Saturday Light Brigade. They'll play us out, I think. Please go to Facebook at Sweet Atmosphere to learn more about their work. Tomorrow they are going to be in Jamestown, New York. Is that right?
1: Jamestown, Pennsylvania.
0: Or Pennsylvania.
1: At Mortal Key Brewery, right across from Pimatumic State Dam up there.
2: Two
1: it's a nice 2 to 5.
0: 2 to 5.
1: Early day and beautiful rolling hills and a nice spot. Nice Sunday afternoon in the sun.
0: Yeah, Jamestown, Pennsylvania. In the sun, summertime,
1: it's
0: hot fun. hot club, hot fun in the summertime. I want to thank the quartet that preceded you folks, the Vivo Quartet from Pittsburgh Concert Society. Our youth from Hope for Tomorrow did a terrific job today. Chad Green's done a great job on mixing. And as for you three, Clint Hoover and Jim Spears and Max Shang, you're welcome here anytime. In fact,
3: thank you so much for having
0: us. Ricky, lock the doors. Now, I promise I will not go do-do-do-do-do-do-do-do-do-do-do-do-do-do-do-do-do-do-do-do-do-do-do-do-do-do-do-do-do-do-do-do-do-do-do-do-do-do-do-do-do-do-do-do-do-do-do-do-do-do-do-do-do-do-do-do-do-do-do-do-do-do-do-do-do-do-do-do-do-do-do-do-do-do-do-do-do-do-do-do-do-do-do-do-do-do-do-do-do-do-do-do-do-do-do-do-do-do-do-do-do-do-do-do-do-do-do-do-do-do-do-do-do-do-do-do-do-do-do-do-do-do-do-do-do-do-do-do-do-do-do-do-do-do-do-do-do-do-do-do-do-do-do-do-do-do-do-do-do-do-do-do-do-do-do-do-do-do-do-do-do-do-do-do-do-do-do-do-do-do-do-do-do-do-do-do-do-do-do-do-do-do-do-do-do-do-do-do-do-do-do-do-
2: can't wait to hear you guys do it. Thank you very much for being here with us today.
3: Thank you so much.
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1: I'm excited today that we have live jazz on the radio, and I hope you are too. Headlining the group is somebody I've known for, gosh, about 35 years, maybe even a little bit more than that. He's playing along with Ben Brosh on Brosha. Thank you, Ben, on keys. John Corpiel on drums. Aiden Epstein is playing bass, and the person who I haven't mentioned is Lee Robinson. All right, here are Lee Robinson and Iska.

0: Music made right here before your very ears live. And Amin, if you can pass that mic on over to Lee. Good morning. Yeah. What was that that tune you just played?
1: That was a tune called Sing a Song of Songs.
0: Sing a Song of Songs.
1: Kenny Garrett tune.
0: Yeah, it sounded beautiful. What have you been up to lately?
1: Trying to practice, I guess. Get my life together.
0: It's nice to have you here. It's been way too long.
1: Thanks for having us this time. Yeah. I've been here several times on the solo.
0: Yeah.
1: But and then I had a friend of mine, Tom, with me one time, Tom Riley. So this time we have Iska for a change.
0: Yeah. I guess, you know, we can pass the mic along and, I mean, for a change. Always good for a change. See, Lee and I will get started and
1: you won't
0: play another song. We'll take it right up till noon.
1: We can do that too.
0: Key change, time change. There's a lot of diaper changes here in the museum.
1: Hopefully we're past that.
0: Yes. Well, we're in this hermetically sealed studio.
1: Which oh, that's cool.
0: It's purposeful.
1: That's
0: why don't we meet
1: Keep
0: everybody?
1: It clean. Keep it clean.
0: We'll find out a little bit more about the guy on keys. And that's Ben Brosia. Hey, Ben.
2: Hey, how you doing?
0: Good. And, you know, I'm going to pull an audible here maybe.
2: Yeah.
0: I'll bet you if we turn the volume up on your side here, if there's a volume control on the keys, that Chad will be able to get more keys if that can go up.
2: I am at max.
0: You're at
2: capacity.
0: Max. Okay. We'll
2: for volume.
0: We'll work on that. You get some great we could hear you. It sounded great.
2: Great.
0: But
2: cool.
0: I just want to be sure everybody, you know,
2: yeah,
0: you can hear yourself
2: no, it's
0: too.
2: Important to
0: so
2: hear
0: tell
2: each
0: me
2: other.
0: Tell me about yourself. Where are you from? How long have you been playing with Lee?
2: Yeah, well, I'm actually originally from Virginia. I'm from Fredericksburg, Virginia originally. I moved up to Pittsburgh about a year ago to get my master's degree at Duquesne University. I did my undergraduate degree at James Madison University in Harrisonburg, Virginia. And then I've been up here for when I got up to Pittsburgh, I actually met Lee through a mutual friend of mine who played with Lee, and he needed me to fill in for a gig that Lee had up in Penn State Beaver Campus, and then we played, and the rest is history. And then I start playing with Lee and got to know Lee and the group and the people he plays with, and I love it. It's great.
0: That's great. And do you have family in West Virginia still?
2: I do. I have a family member in West Virginia. My family's in Virginia.
0: In Virginia.
2: Yes,
0: okay.
2: Sir. Yeah.
0: Okay.
2: I
0: thought I'd heard West Virginia before when you, it's for Virginia.
2: No.
0: I was going to just ask
2: I feel
0: you.
2: Like a lot of people when they hear Virginia up here in Pittsburgh area, they first think West Virginia.
0: You know, you're probably.
2: Because I get that a lot.
0: You're probably right that you hear that and it just rolls off. So what year are you in at Duquesne now?
2: I just finished my first year going on to do one more year.
0: It's a tough program.
2: It is.
0: There.
2: It is. Very tough but very rewarding.
0: Great. Well, let's meet some of the other folks we have here, and then Lee's going to play another song. We're going to go to the drummer who's in the corner. The drummers always end up in the corner here in the studio. And don't worry, that monitor above you is not going to fall.
3: That's comforting.
0: It hasn't fallen yet. This is John Corfield on drums. And how long have you played, and how do you hook up with Lee and Iska?
3: Yeah, I've been playing since I was a little kid, and I've met Lee probably sometime in the mid-90s. So I've been playing on and off with Lee for about 20 years, and it's always been a pleasure playing with Lee. He's very innovative in his style and just pushes me and challenges me to play in ways that I haven't played before, so that's always a great thing.
0: Lee hears things, sees colors, feels things that I think are just nobody else sees. You know, there's notes that aren't invented yet that are in his head and vibrations.
3: That's for sure.
0: Terrific. And let's say hello to our bass player, Aiden. He'll reach over there.
4: Hello, Larry.
0: And tell me about yourself.
4: I am entering my first year at graduate studies in jazz at Pitt. I've been playing the bass since high school, and this is actually my third time ever playing with Lee Robinson, so I might be the newest member of this group.
0: That's great. Where are you from originally?
4: I am from the suburbs of Chicago, Illinois, and I moved out here to go to Pitt 4 years ago, and I plan on sticking around for a while longer.
0: That's great. How has Pittsburgh been so far? Coming from Chicagoland, it's a little bit of a difference.
4: It's quite different, yeah. Chicago is very flat, and the thing I like about Pittsburgh is the elevation in the hills. It adds a lot more character to the land, and driving around is nice.
0: What town are you from?
4: I'm from Deerfield, Illinois.
0: Okay, I know Deerfield well.
4: I think I have some family listening in from back there.
0: So. I hope so. Yeah. If you're listening, if you're one of Aiden's people, one of his folks, or anybody for that matter, you can text us at 412-200-5975. I'll share that with Aiden and everybody else. Tell us a story about Aiden, like from his youth, and we'll share that with everybody. Sorry, Aiden, we won't do that. Speaking of text numbers and emails and such, you can learn more about Lee if you go to leerobinsonmusic.com and the whole band and what their itinerary is. We have another number coming up that we'll go to. And then afterwards, we'll talk a little bit about how you can hear the band tonight. They're going to be playing over in Riverview Park. But we'll just let loose with another tune from Lee Robinson and Iskaa.

0: Oh, that's Lee Robinson and Iska. Wow, that song was great. Really showed off the keys there of Ben Brosia as he was playing, and some nice drum work in there too from John Corpiel and Aiden playing along as well, which is great. Everybody sounds this is a tight unit, Lee. Guys sound great. What was the name of it? Was that one of yours?
1: That was one of my tunes.
0: I thought so.
1: It's called Phantasm.
0: I like it. Now, tonight, you are going to be at Riverview Park. It's the All-Star Jazz Concert, I believe, right?
1: Stars at Riverview?
0: Stars at Riverview.
1: Because it's the observatory.
0: Oh, yes, stars are the stars out tonight at Riverview. And you'll be playing. Anybody else on the bill tonight?
1: No, they usually have one group, and then they have a movie. And I don't know what the movie is. You know, once I'm finished,
0: I'll look it
1: I'm
0: up.
1: Pretty finished.
0: I'll look it up. But you play first, so
1: we play during the daytime. The movie comes out when the stars come out. Yeah.
0: Well, there's a great opportunity. Riverview Park is gorgeous. A lot of people don't know it's right in the city. You know,
1: if you
0: go to Schenley Park or Highland Park, Riverview Park is just a little bit north of the city of Pittsburgh. It's a beautiful place.
1: Very nice. 14 miles of trails.
0: Yeah, it's terrific.
1: Challenging ones, too.
0: Yeah. There used to be a horse stable in the middle of the park. I don't know if you know Moses Carper, the late Moses Carper.
1: I have learned about him since I'm doing a few gigs up there for the for OHI, Observatory Hill community up there. Yeah.
0: Mm-hmm. Yeah, Moses had a recreational therapy program with horses right in the park. And I'm not sure what became of his horses when he passed. His program was just great. I know of a lot of youth who really benefited from working with him. Lee also is going to be playing at our Solar Concert Series. Will the band be here with you for that, too?
1: The band will be there. I can't do it without them. The only time I do solo is for you, Larry. I come down here.
0: I'm honored.
1: And I do it in the museum also. But it's usually in this facility where I play solo. And you guys asked us to come down, and we wanted to play, so we have a quartet for that day.
0: I'm so glad for that. Now, that date is August 10th, not this coming Wednesday, but the Wednesday after that. Solar Concert Series right in Buell Community Park. It is also free, just like tonight's show. That one is at lunchtime, Wednesday, August 10th.
1: It's 12 to 1, right?
0: Yeah. And I'm feeling really... in the lap of luxury here. It's like I'm at my own jazz club. being able to, you guys sound really great. Susan just wrote to indicate how much she's enjoying you, and we had a couple other emails and texts.
1: Hi, Susan.
0: What do you want to do next?
1: What do I want to do?
0: What do you want to do?
1: Sleep is on the menu, but that's not going to happen
0: now,
1: right now.
0: That's on my menu, too.
1: Yeah.
0: That usually happens around 1 o'clock.
1: We'll do a version of a Wayne Shorter tune called Footprints. We'll talk about it after we play it. So, yeah.
0: Okay.
1: Footprints.
0: Lee Robinson, Ben Brosia, John Corpiel, Aiden Epstein, Iska.

0: Lee Robinson, and Iska at the Saturday Light Brigade. Great bass work there by Aiden Epstein. Also, the whole ensemble sounded just great.
1: Well, thank you.
0: And Aiden's playing 25% more strings than most bassists. I noticed he's got a 5-string bass. I didn't catch that.
1: Yeah, that would be an engineering thing.
0: Yeah.
1: Mm-hmm. Yeah, 5 strings, yeah.
0: 5 strings. I got it, you know. Yeah. It's just sticking in my head. And that was Wayne Shorter Footprints.
1: Yes, it was, yes. Terrence Blanchard type of arrangement, yeah. Mm-hmm.
0: Oh, gosh, I'm trying to remember Terrence Blanchard.
1: Trumpet.
0: Yeah. Mm-hmm. Did he ever sing, Terrence Blanchard? No, I'm thinking of Clark Terry, who I never knew sang.
1: Well, Clark, yeah he did mumbles and stuff like that. Yeah,
0: yeah. There's a couple others we found of him singing.
1: Yeah, he sang a little bit, yeah.
0: That surprised me. Mm-hmm. If you go to Lee's website, there's a few recordings that are posted there. They're also, you can read more about him. He also, I'm not sure if any are scheduled, but you have some jazz services at the church every now and then.
1: Yes, we do. I teach lessons there, and I do a jazz camp at St. Paul's Episcopal Church in Mount Lebanon at 1066 Washington Road. And I do have a concert in November. It's going to be, let's see. I don't know what we're going to call it, but it's going to be the Jazz Spiritual Concert in November. I think it's around the 12th or the 14th.
0: One thing I either forgot about or didn't know about was the poetry album that I saw on your website. Is that still in print?
1: With Rhea?
0: Yeah.
1: It is still available. And we can talk about it after the show.
0: That's okay.
1: But
0: it's still out there.
1: It's still out there. It's on the website. I had an opportunity to do the music for that. There's actually one song that has saxophone, but I did the compositions on keyboard to accompany her poetry. And she's pretty acclaimed. You know, she spoke at the maybe several women's conferences at the I can't even think of the place now. But she lives in Puerto Rico now. Yeah.
0: Yeah. It's just the depth of what you've been getting into. Are you giving? I'm sure you give lessons at jazz camp. Mm-hmm. Are you giving private lessons?
1: Private. So when I say lessons, I mean private lessons. Jazz camp is. Jazz camp. We don't actually get into the lessons as much there privately, but yeah. So it's a different kind of jazz camp. So look forward to it next year, but it's for people who who know their instrument and know the notes like 10 through adult. So I've had all of them in one session, 10-year-olds with college students and adults in the same session, which is kind of cool.
0: Yeah, why not? Why not?
1: But it's a different kind of a camp, and they come out with some interesting things, and we actually do a final concert, at the end of the camp. So
0: we should try to broadcast that or record that sometime. It would really be a lot of fun, especially if you got kids involved. That's Lee Robinson. If you go to leerobinsonmusic.com, you can see pictures and discographies and histories and all sorts of things. He's playing here with Iska, Ben and John and Aiden, sounding great. We have about 11 minutes of radio time.
1: 11 minutes.
0: 10 minutes.
1: Do we have a 10-minute song? Let's see.
0: Or you can do a couple. Do a couple fives, or you could. I just want to.
1: Do 5 twos.
0: Do 5 twos. See, you got the change out there.
1: We could have change.
0: All the $3 bills have been spent over the last 2 weeks at the at the presidential conferences. So there's more threes at the.
1: Okay, those are gone.
0: Or at the conventions.
1: I'm not touching that.
0: No.
1: So we can do we'll do my favorite kids tune, and then we'll do our ending song for the session. So make sure you're on the train at the end. All right.
0: Okay. Now it makes me wonder what is his favorite kids tune.
1: This is Larry Berger all the way here.
0: Okay.
1: SLB all the way.
0: Okay.
1: All right. Larry's gonna figure it out while we play. All right.
0: Lee Robinson and Iska, and thank you, Amin. And Lee will grab here. It's like play-by-play.
2: If you want to sing along, if you get it,
0: okay.
2: You can.
0: I think I'm going to get it. We'll put you in the mail. I don't know if I'll get the second one, but...

0: Lee Robinson and Iska along, including Ben Brosha, John Corpio, Aidan Epstein, Lee Robinson. Look for them tonight at the Stars of Jazz series. The Stars are out there tonight. Riverview Park, 7 o'clock. 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
2: It's a great pleasure, and we'll talk more after he plays his first number here with great pleasure, Colin Pinto Martin.

0: That is Colin Pinto Martin, and I am mesmerized. I don't know if you could see me watching you.
1: I could very much see you watching me.
0: And so many questions I want to ask you. You know what occurred to me?
1: Yes.
0: I don't know if you saw me moving my fingers.
1: I did. I thought you were going to jump in and start playing with me.
0: Well, if you... It never occurred to you. You should know that Colin Pinto Martin had two mallets in each hand.
1: Yes.
0: And it occurred to me, watching you play, you know, mallets are like fingers. It occurred to me, did anybody ever sort of come up with prosthetics that you could put on your hands to play?
1: Who was it? Yeah, Tim Burton did. Edward Scissorhands.
0: Right.
1: You know? Like, that's kind of the idea, where if you wanted to have five full ones, but I think they'd be a little too sharp to play on the marimba.
0: Yeah.
1: But we have, I think less than fingers. The problem is they go so far from your hand,
0: yeah.
1: right?
0: Yeah.
1: So, like, with your hand, you're used to grabbing stuff. You're used to how long your fingers are.
0: Well, that's what I was thinking about. And you can't really get the dynamics with your finger. But...
1: And so it's more like imagine that you have chopsticks, right? And then you're trying to, how hard it is to eat rice with chopsticks.
0: Mm-hmm.
1: Now, get rid of the bowl of rice and pull up a piano and then try to play the piano using the chopsticks. And that's kind of an introduction to what marimba is.
0: But everybody starts playing the piano by playing chopsticks.
1: Oh, well, maybe there's something there. I didn't even think of that.
0: You know, it all comes around.
1: Synergy.
0: Now, first, tell the name of what you just played.
1: Oh, that was Etude in D by Pius Chung. Very nice piece. I like that a lot. It was written specifically for marimba by a marimba player. Who is alive today? And so the instrument isn't that old, you know? It just started within the last century or so, taken off.
0: I didn't know that.
1: Yeah, yeah. So, well, I mean, in terms of, like, classical music, you know, I bet there were people banging pieces of wood very long time ago, but in the form that we see it today with, like, resonators and things like that, in Western culture, it's just been about a century since we've started using it.
0: Well, I was thinking, too... that it certainly isn't standard for an orchestra to have a marimba necessarily, or does a percussionist have marimba chops per se in an orchestra? I don't see how one
1: I know
0: could.
1: A few percussionists in general who don't, but and I know tons that have way more than me. If you're looking to play in an orchestra, you definitely have to be able to play marimba, because this is, I believe that marimba is the percussionist's great chance to express music to the utmost degree.
0: Mm-hmm.
1: So if you go and play for an orchestra, in fact, let me show you an example of something you might play for an audition.
0: Sure, I'll hold that for you. Colin Pinto Martin is here, and handmade percussion is a venture of his that we'll talk about too.
1: So this is just a short little intro of what something you might hear in an audition before. An orchestral.
0: Oh, okay. So I'm going to audition Colin. I'll turn my back, although he's the only one here, so I know it's him.
1: Something along those lines, where you hear a little Bach more, mm-hmm. it's a little slower. So that's more something that you would hear in a setting of an orchestra. Now, you obviously might not necessarily play that on stage unless you're being featured. But yeah, there's definitely that type of... type of playment there.
0: Yeah. Now, this marimba, I've been looking at it. I've been thinking about handmade percussion.
1: Yeah.
0: I see that we've got some Schedule 40 PVC down here. That's the
1: For those of you that don't know what that is, that's usually the sewage line in the house that takes all the water out to the street.
0: Yes. Did you build this?
1: I did build this. This was an early prototype, so I don't know how many people out there have ever seen Iron Man. This would be the marimba that he keeps in the basement and doesn't wear outside. This marimba was actually built out of, if you could imagine the frame of the marimba, if you bust a hole through your wall and you look at that wood that's supporting your house.
0: Yeah, it looks like joists in
1: our
0: house.
1: Yes, it is pine. And so this is what you would see holding up your house and structural. So we were just trying to figure out what can we make and how little, how can we keep the expenses down as much as possible?
0: Marimbas, buying a marimba from, you know, a marimba maker.
1: Yeah.
0: I would imagine they must
1: be a legitimate marimba maker.
0: Yeah. I didn't want to say it quite that way, Colin.
1: You know, someone who's established.
0: From the marimba factory. I would imagine they're in the tens of thousands of dollars.
1: Yeah, so it's anywhere between 8,000 to 16,000 to get a marimba. The problem is, you know, we just can't afford that.
0: No,
1: you know?
0: And so the idea of making a good playable instrument, there's a lot to like about it, actually, because it gets you very intimate and familiar with it. It looks, crafting this must have taken...
1: Oh, well, yeah. So we talked about the frame here, and if you could imagine at home, imagine a big triangle, you know, big on one end, small on the other. We'll talk about that in a second.
0: I hate to say it, but it almost looks... like a coffin. It's about yeah. a person's length.
1: Yeah, yeah, about a person's length.
0: But it's about a yard at one end and about maybe a foot at the other end where the smaller keys are.
1: Yeah, and it just looks like a big set of pianos. And actually, hint, if anybody wants to build a frame, go ahead and take some from your house existing.
0: In fact, if you've got a room that's like 8 feet wide, yeah. you could have a built-in marimba
1: you could.
0: In your house.
1: You could adjust the marimba to go straight from stud to stud. So, yeah, but then the problem is the keys. So while we have pine that holds up your house and is very strong, there's a difference between that and hardwood. So we consider pine to be very soft, mm-hmm. right? And in the music or in the woodworking industry, a wood that's generally known to be harder, that's more common you'll see in high-end furniture, is oak. Right, and I brought a piece of oak with me today. And Roger, if we could have that held up right there.
0: Yes, here's some oak.
1: Yeah, yeah.
0: Oh, do you want to mallet against?
1: Oh,
0: it
1: yeah. Here, hold on. Ready? Okay. So that's kind of what it sounds like when you hit oak with a mallet. It doesn't sound too good. In fact, I can get it right next to a mic and show you. So that's a hardwood for a furniture. So. As you can tell, that's not really the sound that we're going for, so we have to go even more exotic and find wood that's even harder than that. And I have right here with me some what we call padauk. And listen to the difference when I hold up just a block of padauk compared to a block of oak.
0: Wow.
1: So instantly it changes into something that has some form of tune. Now, you'll notice that's pretty high than what I played. In fact, oh,
0: ooh,
1: yeah,
0: it I'm hitting it against my head.
1: Still a lot of sound. There's a lot of resonance inside of there. Is that something you
0: should... I just
1: want
0: to try the pine again to be sure it's not my head.
1: No,
0: it's the
1: let's
0: wood.
1: Try. Yeah, no. Yeah.
0: It's definitely the wood.
1: That's good. All right, now here's another piece that sounded a little different.
0: Now wait, that's the same.
1: So
0: length,
1: that's a little
0: but it's higher. But
1: well, it's a little bit shorter.
0: Yeah.
1: So, and in fact, you'll notice that it is a lot higher than what we normally hit on the marimba, and the reason is because it's just right now a rectangle that's about as long as my forearm, and in order to get a sound like this, what I have to do is I have to cut an arch out of the bottom of it. So if you imagine, have you ever seen the Colosseum in Rome?
0: Mm-hmm.
1: How it has those arches that support?
0: Sure.
1: That's about the same thing that I have to cut out of the bottom of this. And when you do that, it drops the pitch of the piece of wood because it lets the wood vibrate more.
0: Oh, I was wondering about vibration because if you have to have a hard wood, I was mm-hmm. wondering how do you get wood that's stiffer and harder to vibrate?
1: To vibrate. Well, so that's the trick. And that's where we see a lot of technology coming into play today, because back in the day when marimbas weren't as popular, it was easy to find wood that's both hard and at the same time vibrates well.
0: Mm-hmm.
1: Unfortunately, that's also now endangered. And so it's very hard to get a hold of the best wood that you can use to make a marimba. So a bunch of people like myself were reaching towards other woods, other sounds, and even plastics to synthetically create this sound that we
0: last
1: hear.
0: Week we had a group of handbell players. There were 15 people, and they also had I'm going to call them wood blocks, but I was astonished because they were not wood blocks.
1: They were plastic.
0: Yeah, they were some sort of polymer. They sounded great, and I went over to look at them, and I wanted to play them a little bit, and I couldn't believe how good they sounded.
1: Yeah, it's unbelievable. They do make these now. I have this different piece of wood here.
0: Yeah, I was going to ask you what that.
1: This one is a lighter one.
0: The arch cut out,
1: and it's got the arch cut out already. And this is actually something called canary wood, and it's called canary wood because it actually the people who found it when they were hitting it. Yep, it's still nope. He's hitting it against his head. Unfortunately, you have to use a mallet, but it does sound a whole lot. It just sustains. So I'm going to hold this up to the microphone, and I'm going to let it sustain for as long. And this is without what we call a resonator that we'll go on about later.
0: Wow. And that is just so you know, that's Colin hitting a piece of wood.
1: And it's about almost the size of my whole arm.
0: it looks like a bed slat.
1: Yeah, a bed slat. That's a good way to put it. And this guy, the canary wood, just sounds so great. But you know what? I'm scared because it's not as durable as the Padauk, so I don't want to break it. So I'm not sure if that one's going to be a good candidate for a marimba, but we'll try to find out here.
0: So. It seems pretty unique that you're doing all of this experimentation because...
1: And expensive.
0: Unique and expensive. I can imagine.
1: I'd like to first thank the... there's a trust that's been donating to the marimba making. It's called the Dan Martin and Cheryl Pinto Trust. No coincidence that if you combine their names, it's Pinto Martin, and that's my same last name.
0: Interesting.
1: But they've been, my parents have been graciously donating a ton of money for me to be able to try to experiment with this, get this off the ground, get it up and running. Because really, this is like the lifeblood of my industry.
0: I don't know your mom, but I know your mom has to be also, but your dad is, you know, incredibly supportive of the arts and musicians. And I'd like to think they'd be considering anybody doing this, not just you.
1: It's
0: remarkable what you're doing.
1: Dan Martin's done a lot over at Carnegie Mellon. He's currently the dean of the College of Fine Arts over there, and he's just been fully supporting. I'm like, hey, Dad, you want to come over, grab some pizza, hang out with us? He's like, I got to go to another performance. It's just all the time he's just going out and doing art. It's just all experimentation and working. It's just like everything you do in life.
0: Do you think anybody else is doing this kind of work?
1: Making marimbas like this? Yeah, I think there are people out there that are doing it. Doing it to the extent where I'm trying to make it as affordable as possible to people in the Pittsburgh area. I have yet to be able to find someone who'd be able to sell a full 5-octave marimba for $2,200. Which is the price point that I kind of hit with my students. And the reason is I'm not trying to make money off of this. What I want to do is have them have this type of experience with them in their house all the time. Because for me, music was what kept me grounded growing up. And actually, I have another piece right here that I'd like to play. And it's kind of like that. I don't know if you've noticed from your interactions with me, I'm a little hyperactive. You know, I get distracted easily.
0: I like to think of you as energetic.
1: Yes.
0: Lively.
1: Yes.
0: You and I share that. So I try to be calm.
1: So this next piece is actually kind of like that. It's got this controlling factor, this beam, boom, beep, doo, doo, doo, dee. And it's just this constantly beam, boom. And then it gets interrupted by these jazzy outbursts, you know, and then they come together to make this awesome melody at the end. And so this piece, you know, it's almost therapeutic in the way that I play it. So this one is actually a rotation number one, and I'm going to go ahead and play it for you here.
0: Did you write this?
1: I did not write this. Okay. This was not written by me. It was written by Paul Samut. And so this one is actually, he's got four rotations, possibly five, and this one is one of my favorites. So here it is, rotation number one.
0: Excellent. I'm going to get a picture up on Facebook while Colin's playing so you can see this marimba.

0: Colin Pinto Martin, and I just put a picture of the marimba up for you to look at it. I'm just fascinated looking at the components. It strikes me as unusual that somebody who plays as well as you and has such a incredible ear is also a good woodworker. is that an unusual combination? So, I guess it's stereotypical for me to say that, but
1: it's interesting because you know you pick how expensive you can hit it. Yeah, it's
0: I'm amazed at I'm looking at every bit of this instrument and realizing that you made every piece here.
1: What's interesting about it is I grew up and my dad obviously was in theater growing up. He did his undergrad as a theater major. He starred in many musicals playing, I don't know if anyone knows this, he's 6'9", about 320 pounds.
0: Yeah, and Colin's beyond that or shorter than that.
1: Yeah,
0: and weight-wise, I don't
1: so,
0: think
1: yeah,
0: so.
1: So, he played the giant in any production that has a giant in there. They
0: That's
1: would
0: 6'9".
1: Call
0: now, you're like 6'5",
1: 6'4", 6'5".
0: Okay,
1: so
0: yeah.
1: I'm not as, I can't really get that quite as good a role as that. I'd be kind of like Jack's older brother in Jack and the Beanstalk, you know. So
0: you might still be growing.
1: Yes, I might. Never know. So the thing is, he would work in the shop a lot. He would build things, and he'd always have us out there helping him build things. And so we got this knack for just construction, both my brother and I. In fact, my brother does construction management in upstate New York. And then I kind of took that and ran with it out of desperation when I graduated from school because I needed to make money because I had a bunch of student loans and I didn't have an instrument. And I thought, well, I could build one for this much or I could buy one for that much. And, you know, the cards fell where they did.
0: Well, it's really, I mean, you're making this more of an egalitarian instrument. I think that's one of the things, too, because if you're going to play, not just learn in high school or college, but if you're going to keep a marimba as part of your life for the rest of your life, it's probably not the first. When I think of the hierarchy of needs, you know, food and shelter, a marimba is pretty much way up at the tippy top.
1: For some people, for me, it's pretty low to the bottom for me.
0: But you have to be able to afford it, right?
1: Yeah, and, yeah, that's for sure.
0: So I think of all sorts of things like crowdsourcing, so to speak, making are they called? They're not called keys. What are they?
1: Yeah, bars.
0: Keys or bars. Mm-hmm. You can imagine like having, 25 or 30 students and you teach them en masse aspects of how to make these. Or would it have to be made by one person?
1: Well, so I have two kids, right? And I imagine...
0: Now, I know one of your older son
1: four.
0: Is about 3 or 4.
1: Yeah, he's 4.
0: And you've had another since then?
1: Yes, and I imagine trying to teach them woodworking on a mass scale with 20 other of my 4-year-olds. And I'm like,
0: I'm
1: no.
0: thinking of teams.
1: that would only be worse. You know? So, you know, there are tons of opportunities and options for this because at the same time, it's not only teaching music, but it's also giving people the opportunity to use basic skills and concepts and problem solving because you have a plan that you have to implement and follow. You have to be precise in the way that you take your measurements. If you do one measurement that's slightly off, you know, it's kind of like an airplane. They have their measurement, and if they're slightly off by 1 degree at the start of their flight, by the time they're done, they're going to be in a different city. Mm-hmm. And with the marimba, if you're slightly off one end of the marimba, by the time you use that same measurement at the other end, you're going to be way off. And so it really taught me this ability to look into the details and double make sure that what you're doing is correct so that your end result is actually what you want.
0: Are marimbas... tuned over time? Do they lose tune?
1: So they do. And in fact, I can use this sample bar. And this marimba is starting to slip a little bit. The reason why it's starting to slip is because I take it out with me a lot. And it's very cold and wet, and then warm and wet, and then mediocre and dry.
0: So it's the wood that's picking up moisture.
1: Yeah, and
0: drying.
1: The wood actually does go in and out. Usually they drop, and also I'm hitting it very violently on a daily basis with yarn mallets, and so it does.
0: If you did that to me, I would probably change the way I sounded to you too.
1: Yes, exactly. And so there's actually, when you tune a bar. If I pull this C back over here, I'll use this as an example. We have to tune three notes in each bar. There's what's called the fundamental, and then there's the second partial, and then the fifth partial.
0: Whoa, okay, so this is interesting. I thought I heard this as you were playing. So when you strike one bar, there actually are three different notes that work together to make the tone of that bar?
1: Yes. And so here, what I'll do is, here's a F sharp, or let's do, yeah. So that's an F. So inside of that F, we also have this F. And then we also have this high A. And so if I'm going to strike those together now, and you'll be able to hear that. And now you can hear slightly, ever so slightly, there's a little bit of tension. Like, it's almost like if you're at a dinner and someone said something at the other end of the table and you kind of got a little upset and you're like, just that much of a little bit of attention. Not a lot of tension, but between this note and this note. And that means that this note up here just slightly came down, the smallest bit. So it's fighting a little bit with this F. And so that's what we usually have. Now, to have a good sounding marimba, as long as you have this first two Fs in tune, it's pretty good. If you get this A, this higher one, then that's what we would consider like an excellent marimba and a good tuning measure. So as long as you have these first two, and I'll actually, with this C that I have here, I'll hit it so that you can hear all three tunes.
0: Huh.
1: So here's the first. Here's the two octaves up from that. And then here is the E that lives two octaves and a third up from that.
0: Now, that was all done by hitting the same piece of wood in slightly different places.
1: Well, so almost slightly different. More importantly, it is it's muting the piece of wood in different places.
0: Oh.
1: So if I hold the center of the key, it's going to stop the vibration, a certain vibration. And so actually the different pitches in the bar are created by the bar vibrating in different ways. So it vibrates diagonally, it vibrates horizontally and vertically.
0: So the part of, by the way, Colin Pinto Martin is here from Handmade Percussion. You're listening to the Saturday Light Brigade.
1: We get caught up just
0: talking.
1: Yeah,
0: I know. I'm forgetting that that we're on the radio here. Thank you for tuning in.
1: Yeah.
0: I'm going to call it the sweet spot. There's probably a name for it, but right in the middle of that carved out arch, that must be the perfect spot to hear those three tones.
1: Well, just as much as anything in life, there's a lot of debate about this.
0: Ah.
1: Right? Because they do say that you have a sweet spot right in the middle. That's where what we would say the fundamental of the pitch is.
0: So that's where you hear, out of the three notes, you're going to hear the most
1: the bottom pitch. Yep.
0: Of the...
1: Now, some people say you shouldn't strike directly in the center, but a little bit below the center, because then that's going to activate the other two pitches as well. So to someone who's just listening for the first time, they might say, well, I don't really hear a difference. And yet, to me, since I've played on this instrument so long, I kind of hear the bar come a little bit more alive when I play just a little bit off of the center. Most people don't know this, but with all percussion, almost every single drum, you never hit it in the center.
0: Well, timpani, which I played,
1: The PSO still calls you, right?
0: Yeah, to make donations. But, there's a spot, and it's definitely with the timpani not in the center of the drum.
1: No.
0: And most drums sound remarkably different depending on where you choose to hit it. This kind of strikes me. I don't know much about the physics of a timpani, but I do know that anytime I played timpani, I felt that while I was in tune, I was playing notes that were also other, you know, there were overtones and other notes. Yeah. And I suspect it's similar to what's happening.
1: Yeah,
0: here.
1: Yeah. The problem with timpani is they're so big and they vibrate so much that there's so many different things going on in there. Luckily, though, with the marimba, and you know, we also have the last thing I'm going to talk about, I guess, for the time that we have is the huge PVC pipes that we have
0: yes.
1: jetting out of the bottom of
0: yes.
1: them.
0: These are regular, like what you would see underneath your kitchen sink.
1: Yeah.
0: They're like
1: a little bigger on some ends, but actually we have inch and a half, an inch and a quarter here. Yeah. So inch and a quarter would probably be your bathroom
0: sink.
1: You
0: need to get Home Depot to sponsor you. Or
1: I tried. I actually went down there and then I had to wait in line for about an hour and I gave up and I walked out. So it's just normal PVC pipe and I use caps on the bottom. And what it does is if you could imagine, if you've ever gone to Laurel Caverns, and you're in the cave there, and you go, hello, hello, hello, and you try to get the echo going on. These are like little mini caves for the music, for the note. And what I do is I have to cut them to a certain mathematical derived length that perfectly resonates the frequency that the note plays. So, for instance, this resonator, it will only resonate a C sharp 3, the frequency that relates to that pitch. And watch what happens when I cover up the resonator, what it sounds like. Here it is uncovered.
0: Oh, okay. He just put his hand between the key and
1: it completely
0: the resonator
1: kills the sound. Because what it does is it's basically like shouting down that cave. And I love performing here in this space because even without the resonators, it sounds so alive. It's just got such a good bounce going on here.
0: And these lower noted keys, it looks like you've sort of done a Rube Goldberg roundabout because there's elbows yeah. and twists well, and turns. And is that to get the right frequency?
1: So, yeah, it's well, so the longer ones, you have to have it be about 4 feet almost. I think it's 53 inches, so a little over 4 feet for the lowest. And the issue is, I need the marimba to not be 4 feet high because I need to be able to play it. So then it becomes, well, how do you figure that out? How do you bend them? How do you twist them? And so it's a lot of making cuts with my saws in the basement and then lining them up and gluing them together and doing this whole interweaving thing. And that's kind of where your artistic talent can
0: wow.
1: come out.
0: Colin, this always fascinates me. You're really a Renaissance person when it comes to what you've been able to do here. How can people support you or learn more about what you're doing?
1: So I think the biggest thing is come out to our show next week here at the Children's Museum. It's going to be absolutely amazing. We will have rubber balls and dowel rods for children to make their own mallets so they can go home and find as many studs as they want in the walls and play
0: excellent.
1: Percussion
0: there
1: all
0: will
1: day.
0: Be no absent of absence of mallets.
1: No, there won't. We'll have a little jam session afterwards. We'll have a bunch of instruments they can come down and play. And we're also going to be performing with another friend of mine from the city, and we'll be doing some great stuff on marimba. It's going to be great. So that's one way to do it. The other way, we actually have a website, handmadepercussion.blogspot.com, and what we're doing there is just trying to get information out. Basically, I think the best way to support the program, to support what we're doing, is to just play music. It's
0: yeah.
1: to get involved and to take the time to dedicate yourself to something, because the reward's great.
0: Well, and especially in this case, the notion of actually putting yourself into contact with actual physical materials as opposed to something
1: yeah.
0: synthetic, something that
1: yeah.
0: that's very real. I really admire you for
1: oh, thanks.
0: For this. It's
1: you know, yeah. I mean, I teach music at Point Park to dancers, like general music, and a message that I left him with before we broke for Christmas break was this idea that We need to know what you think. Today, there's a lot of ways that people can communicate how they feel. And I think now more than ever, the arts are a true valid interpretations of feelings. And so we always try to think, well, I'm never going to be as good as Bach, or I'll never be as good as this. But in reality, we don't need another Bach in the world. You know, we need you who's listening today. We need you, and we want to know what your opinion is and how you express that through music. And so that's really important to get involved and be able to develop those skills, and like you said, on a real instrument.
0: Well, and we're going to have Colin. I wish we had more time. We're going to have Colin once again play, I think, Clair de Lune.
1: Yeah, so this piece right here, it's just there's a lot of stuff going on in the world. And I always get really stressed out with my daily life. And when I come home and play this, it works real well. So here's Clair de Lune, a nice calming piece to end on.
0: And thank you for being with us today. Once again, here is Colin Pinto Martin.

0: 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What a great segment. 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
0: It gives me great pleasure now to welcome the semi-supervillains.

0: semi-super villains. It sounds great to hear you. And Vinny, welcome. Tell me just a little bit about the band, how you guys got together.
1: We started the band at Duke.
0: You're all the screaming out there. It's really
1: yeah, they're really enjoying the music. We started as a band. We met up at Duquesne University, and we're playing the local scene. Forrest and I, we went to pharmacy school there. And then we met up with James, and my brother, he plays with us sometimes too. But earlier this spring, we did a cross-country trip for 2 months. We went down to Texas through Tennessee, you know, everywhere through, and we recorded this EP. Normally, we do play a lot more rock and roll music, but we decided to do something more stripped down just to kind of like test ourselves to see that we can do different alleys of songwriting and things like that. So that's what you're hearing today.
0: So are you from Pittsburgh originally?
1: I'm actually originally from Weirton, West Virginia. Just for those of you who don't know, it's about 45 minutes west of Pittsburgh.
0: Not far at all.
1: No.
0: In fact, Weirton's closer than some suburbs in terms of getting out there. Gosh, it's been a long time. Last time I was at Weirton, it was in a can manufacturing plant a zillion years ago.
1: And I think I know where that is, too.
0: I can't remember the name of it, but might have been Continental. It's been a long, long time. So Duquesne brought you to Pittsburgh, and pharmacy is your major?
1: Right. Yeah, we just graduated. We're actually pharmacists now. But
0: congratulations.
1: Thank you.
0: What made you choose pharmacy?
1: Well, it's a very stable career, and as much as we love to write and play music to touch people, but we feel that, you know, with healthcare we can really make an impact every day with everyone, so that's why we chose our careers.
0: Yeah, that's something, it's funny, I never considered it. I have a chemical engineering degree, so I think I'd find it curious, you know, to do those sorts of things. I'm glad you're here doing this. Let's meet everybody else in the band real quickly. That was Vinny. Why don't we shift over? Yeah, and we'll get a chance to meet everybody here. James, good morning. Tell me about yourself a little bit. Are you from the area?
2: I am, yeah. I grew up just outside of Pittsburgh, out in Harrison City. And I've been playing music for a few years now, and that's how I got to meet Vinny and join the band, was playing with another band of mine.
0: Excellent. What band is that?
2: It's Turnpike Gardens.
0: Okay, so Turnpike Gardens, which is a neighborhood Monroeville or Plum.
2: I can't. Out in Monroeville.
0: Yeah, I know exactly where that is. Well, excellent. Nice to meet you. And let's say hello to Forrest, who's over here on the keys. I should say that Vinny, you probably figured out, was guitar and vocals. James is playing a cajon that he's sitting on. And Forrest, how are you?
3: I'm great. It's great to be here.
0: So you're the non-Duquesne.
3: No, guy? I was with at Duquesne with Vinny.
0: Oh, okay. Well. Yeah. You were there too. The non-pharmacist?
3: I am the pharmacist.
0: You're all pharmacists? Oh, no. Okay. No, James is a pharmacist.
3: Me and James grew up actually pretty close to each other, though. I'm from Irwin, PA, and right down the road from James, so.
0: Great. Well, it's nice to meet all three of you, and this new EP, is it out and ready to go?
1: Yep, it's available on Bandcamp exclusively for download.
0: Excellent. Well, let's hear another song from it. We'll talk a little bit more, too. What would you like to do next?
1: This next song is actually about my hometown, Weirton, West Virginia, since we were talking about that. It's called No Desire.
0: Once again, you're about to hear music from the Semi-Supervillains.

0: Semi supervillains. I like the name. You've probably been asked before how it came to be, but I'm kind of curious. It's not a question I ask very often. I like it.
1: Well, for semi supervillains, we're not that good. We're not that bad. So everyone's just kind of like vanilla with us.
0: You know, that's true. When I get teased every now and then, when somebody recognizes my voice and I'm with somebody, they'll like tease me and say, "You're a celebrity," and I'll always say, "I'm a genuine pseudo celebrity." And actually, that's kind of the same thing, isn't it?
1: Exactly.
0: I never thought about it. Pseudo celebrity, semi super villain is just about right. You guys, you mentioned the trip that you took before. Was that your first time out on the road?
1: No, it was. It wasn't necessarily. We've been up through Canada before. We've traveled up through Toronto, Ottawa, Quebec, and then this was our first time through Texas and Tennessee that way. So it was really. I mean, we went down in February, and we went from, you know, the Pittsburgh weather we have here to just beautiful, like 80 degrees and sunny every day.
0: Yeah, that sounds great. And how did folks react to your music?
1: Down in Texas,
0: mm-hmm.
1: we mostly played at the South by Southwest festival down there. So I mean, there was just most people there weren't even from Texas.
0: Yeah, that's a pretty
1: That's
0: a pretty amazing opportunity to be able to do that.
1: Yeah,
0: and in fact, at their website, I think it's on your website, you can see some pictures of that.
1: Oh yeah,
0: in a video or two, I was taking a look at that
1: right
0: a moment ago. You're listening to the show that gets your weekend off to a good start, the Saturday Light Brigade Saturday mornings on community radio. Thank you for doing that. The semi-supervillains are here. Really great sound for three people to – I kind of like being able to hear all the intricacies of what you're playing as you play in this kind of setup. When you're more electric, is it still the three of you? Playing, or do you add some other musicians?
1: Yeah, usually we have a bass player and a second guitar player when we play our rock and roll shows. But for the stripped down performances, we usually just go with the three of us.
0: Now, I know also you've done some work with the Pirates. May they come back next year with a better season. But tell me about that.
1: Yeah, we were one of the Friday Night Rocks bands for the Pirates. Actually, it's a funny story. We with Root Sports, we got hooked up with those guys, and they had the music video shoot at Stage AE here on the North Shore of Pittsburgh on the March 20th. Our last show in Texas was on the 18th, so we had to end up driving 24 hours straight back to Pittsburgh to make this 8 a.m. video shoot for this thing. But we're one of the Friday Night Rocks bands. It was all summer, alternating with the Common Heart and Brighton Boys, also two other Pittsburgh bands. We just did our little song and hope for the Pirates and hope to get a little bit more exposure with that. But it was a fun trip.
0: Oh, I'll say that's a nice break too. It has to be fun. How did you feel about seeing yourself on TV?
1: It was pretty neat. It was a big relief just because we didn't even think we were going to make it back. Just because, I mean, from Austin, Texas to Pittsburgh, 24 hours straight. I think we stopped for 45 minutes in Kentucky to get lunch.
2: Wow.
1: But that was the longest trip of my life. I didn't think we were going to make it back alive.
0: Yeah, I'll say. And I'm curious, too, are you playing anywhere locally soon where folks can catch you?
1: Yeah, today's October 1st. This month we're playing at October 29th at Wiggle Whiskey on the North Shore of the Barrel House. We'll be there from 7 to 9. It's an all-ages event, family-friendly, so you want to stop out, bring your kids. It's a really, really enjoyable time. You know, the Barrel House at Wiggle Whiskey is very beautiful down there on the North Shore, too.
0: Yeah, that'll be a nice venue for you guys, too. Will you be like this or more of a rock and roll band that night?
1: Yeah, we will have probably our full lineup for that, doing a two-hour set. But, we could bring this with us, too, just to add a little bit of a depth to the show too.
0: You're hearing the semi supervillains. They've got, I think, three songs or so more to offer us. I'm glad, appreciate you guys being here. What do you want to do next?
1: This next song is it's about champagne.
0: About champagne. Yeah. This is great. You know, we've got pharmacists. We're talking about whiskey, and now in the champagne we go. Let me get you started.
1: All right.

0: a lot of potential earworms here from the semi super villains. Nice pop songs. That's a compliment.
1: Thank you.
0: As we take a listen to them this morning. What's the name of the new EP again?
1: It's titled South by South. Southwest. It was recorded, Forrest and I, together while we were spending a few weeks in Texas. Appropriately coined the term Southwest, but we recorded it all there in Georgetown and Austin. And that's what you're hearing songs off of the EP today from our Southwest EP.
0: That's good. When you're in Pennsylvania, you can say it's southwestern Pennsylvania.
1: Yeah, that's true.
0: When you're
1: true.
0: Down there, you can say it's southwest. I don't know if that's what you were going for or not.
1: I mean,
0: it can be now.
1: It works out. Yeah.
0: Now, should I mention Vinny has a Madonna T-shirt on?
1: Madonna High School.
0: Oh, Madonna High School.
1: Yeah.
0: You know, I didn't see that. Was that your high school?
1: Yeah,
0: in West Virginia.
1: Madonna High School.
0: Oh, man, that had to get a little bit of ribbon, or maybe not. I don't know.
1: Yeah, it did a bit, but we won the football state championship senior year, so it was mostly respect that we had to deal with. So
0: it's funny, from my angle, all I could see is the Madonna, and I was kind of wondering, what kind of Madonna shirt is this? It looks more sports than anything else. Were you surrounded by a lot of music growing up in West Virginia? Because I'm always amazed by how, especially indigenous music, is pretty much throughout the whole state.
1: Oh, yeah.
0: Sitting where you are right now last week was Larry Gross, host of Mountain Stage. And he and I were talking a little bit about this. It's there's an awful lot of family music playing, across all sorts of genres of music.
1: Right. In Weirton, especially growing up, I was always around Rick Witkowski. That's where we record and everything. Rick is like a second father to me. He's great. Rick Witkowski, I remember growing up, I would always see Rick and B.E. Taylor. He recently passed away. May he rest in peace. But always seeing the Christmas shows and different kind of stuff. And that really, to me, that was probably my biggest influence, is just seeing Rick play guitar all the time and, you know, with all his various bands, with, you know, whether it be B.E. Taylor or Crack the Sky or any really group that he was with in a coffee shop or on a big stage. And that was, for me, that was Weirton music. And that's what always, B.E. always used to call Rick the Wizard of Weirton. So.
0: I forgot about Crack the Sky. Wow. That goes back a ways.
1: Oh, yeah.
0: I always think of the music scene in Wheeling, too, which has a real storied history with Capitol Music Hall.
1: Oh, yeah.
0: How did you adjust to Pittsburgh? Because it is a little different. Or was it easy for you?
1: Well, I mean, I realized whenever I was 18 that I wasn't really going to have much of a music career any longer in Weirton. I kind of did everything that I could do. So moving to Pittsburgh was, I felt like, a good step for an 18-year-old to do. You know, not too far from home, but able to play out, you know, 2-3 times a month. You know, and it became, you know, usually every weekend. We were playing every Friday and Saturday, you know, at various bars on the south side for, you know, your college friends, that kind of music there, and then also in the coffee shops and things like that, doing more singer-songwriter stuff. And I became really great friends with a lot of the kids in the music school at Duquesne and Forrest as well, you know. The both of us, we were always going in for their recording projects and doing a song or two. I remember, you know, Corey Caruso, he plays for us as well, but he had a recording project, and, you know, he'd call me in to do a song, or he'd call me in to do vocals for a cover that they were doing. And also our good friend Laura Rusak, she's from Irwin as well, she had us do a song or two in the studio there at Duquesne as well.
0: Did you ever think of jumping schools and going to music school instead of pharmacy school?
1: You know, I did a lot, especially in my early years, and especially because a lot of my friends, I just kind of surrounded myself by, you know, music school kids, and they became probably some of my best friends, you know, in life. And they always said, you know, especially Laura, she said, you know, don't, because you play a certain way, and it'll change you, force you to play a different way, and you should just, you know, you're doing okay right now with, you know, how you're releasing your music and everything, and, you know, it's tough, you know, with being, making music your number one career, you know, that's, it's really a struggle, but I think with pharmacy, that provides a nice backbone for,
0: yeah,
1: I guess.
0: Yeah, and I kind of did very much the same thing, in terms of making those decisions. And I know Duquesne's music school, like most, but in particular, Duquesne is pretty challenging. It's very from what I understand, lots and lots and lots of theory, lots of technology.
1: Yeah. It's an excellent program.
0: As well. It's a great program. And it's kind of nice to have the chance to hang around the people, but maybe not necessarily have to do the coursework.
1: Right, exactly. So. Well, going through pharmacy school, I mean, I would have traded that for anything.
0: Yeah. Is that like 5 years of pharmacy?
1: 6 years, yeah, at Duquesne.
0: Wow.
1: Yeah.
0: That's I just can't imagine. That's a long program and an awful lot to know. Chemistry and biology and fluid mechanics, and at least I would think.
1: Right, yeah. I mean, I could tell you about any pill you take and what happens through your entire body whenever it happens, you know, from the day one to day 12. It's pretty crazy, the amount of knowledge that we've got from Duquesne. Also, the pharmacy program is an excellent program.
0: Very much, yeah. They're known for that program as well. And you can tell me why it's harder for me to get Sudafed than it is to get, say, Motrin. But that's another story.
1: Yeah. It was actually, bringing that up, Forrest and I just graduated this past May from Duquesne. And for the ceremony, I had the opportunity to play a song for all of my classmates and all the family. And that was probably one of the biggest honors of my life. I think whenever I told my dad, because my dad is a graduate of Duquesne as well, he's a pharmacist as well, I told him, and he said he cried whenever I told him that I was going to be playing a song for graduation. And I ended up playing Across the Universe by the Beatles and did my acoustic version of that up on the big stage there. And that was probably one of the highlights of my musical career so far, just a great honor and privilege to be up there.
0: That's interesting, because as you were singing, not the last song, but the one before, I was thinking, I'll bet you this guy could do some great Beatles covers.
1: For sure.
0: And that's a beautiful song to sing. You probably had quite a still house as you were singing that. Semi-Supervillains are here, and later in the month they'll be at Weigel Whiskey. They have a brand new CD called Southwest. It's an EP. Actually, you can find that at their Bandcamp page, also at their website, which we've linked to. You're listening to the Saturday Light Brigade. Thanks for doing that. Let's get to another song. What would you like to do next? We just had some champagne. So next is...
1: This song I'd like to dedicate to my brother, Nick.

0: Namaste, I'm guessing. It might be the name of that or not.
1: Namaste, my mistake. It's kind of a play on words.
0: Yeah, I like it. Tell me, is your brother younger or older?
1: He's about the same age as we are. He's a middle child. Nick plays in the band with us, too. He plays a bit of rhythm guitar. He's down at the West Virginia University in Morgantown. He's a science major down there. He's hasn't really decided what he wants to do yet, but he's thinking pharmacy, to keep it in the family, or maybe just working as a chemist or something. But, I wrote that song for him, my brother, because, we fight sometimes and we make each other bleed from punching and kicking. But that was one, kind of like I'm sorry.
0: I've told this quite a few times, but my older brothers, I have two older brothers, are 5 and 6 years older than me, who introduced me to games like, let's see who can punch the other one the softest. I'll go first. I lose, they would say, and off we would, all sorts of things. But if you're the youngest, you can get the older ones in trouble sometimes, too. There's all sorts of things you can do. It's been really fun to have you guys here today. I really appreciate it. And what's the exact way to get to your website? Is it simply semisupervillains.com?
1: Yeah, semisupervillains.com. That's V-I-L-L-A-I-N-S. Sometimes it's misspelled. Or if you want to check us out on Facebook, it's facebook.com, then /semisuper. And then we're also on Instagram and every social media. If you just type us into Google, you'll find us. So
0: excellent.
1: Even if you misspell it.
0: Well, it's been fun to have all three of you here today, and I hope folks will go and check out your music. We've linked to your sites as well. And let's have you close out with one more song, and let me know what you got.
1: Thank you, Greg and John, for having us. This last one is called Bad News.
0: Bad News. 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
2: 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We'll talk with them after they open with their first song. 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

0: Those are where that is, the Wyoming waters here at the Saturday Light Brigade. I'm going to talk first with Colin, who's the lead vocalist and guitar player. Tell me about the song you just heard. Or we just heard.
1: Well, that is a newer song. It's called "Oh to Be Young," and it's about getting older. It's sort of a wanting to be young, but at the same time, sort of making fun of how much weight is put into being young, and that, you know, we can be young at any age. We just, it's all in our minds.
0: It's a good song and a good theme. Tell me about yourself. Where are you from?
1: I'm originally from Irwin, PA. I moved to Pittsburgh, you know, 5 or 6 years ago, I think, and I've just been playing in this band for most of those, I think.
0: And how did the band come together? And by the way, as you're listening, there are two saxophones here today. Not only is that noteworthy, but it's even more noteworthy in that there usually is a third saxophone player as part of the band. We also have a drummer and a singer. I was thinking that Kelsey had an instrument with her, but she doesn't. How did you guys come together?
1: We all know each other from high school. Kelsey, our other vocalist, is my sister. One of our sax players is my brother-in-law, Jeremy. Our bass player, Nina, is my great friend from high school. John, who's on drums, is a very close friend from high school as well. And Andy is friends with Jeremy from, didn't you meet in high school as well? Yeah, we all went to Norwin, so.
0: Excellent. And I almost didn't see Nita standing right behind you. Let's meet everybody else, and then we'll listen to another song from the Wyoming Waters. And let's just go right over to Kelsey. Hello.
2: Hi, how are you?
0: Good. Anything we should know about you, your background, how you got into doing this besides being the Leeds brother?
2: Yeah, Colin and I have both been singing for a long time. We did a lot of theater when we were in school. After graduating high school, I wasn't really doing anything with music, but I wanted to, so I was really excited when Colin asked me to come and be in the band, so it's been really great.
0: That's great. Norwin, in my youth, was a pretty huge high school. Is it still?
2: I think so. I had a pretty big graduating class. I'm not sure how it is now.
0: Yeah, you know, and it's by what standard is huge. How many, roughly how many students graduated with you?
2: I had about 400.
0: Yeah, that's my memory too. Are you thinking that?
1: Yeah, that's it. That's what I had. So.
0: Yeah, let's go around and meet Nina, who is on bass, and now I can actually see you. Hello.
3: Hello, how are you?
0: Good, thanks. And anything that you'd like to note that kind of makes this group special as you play along with them?
3: One of our strongest qualities is that we all play well together. Like, oftentimes at practice, we can just start jamming, and we all, like, know how to listen to each other, and we can feel the music together, which I think is really special as a group. So that's really one of our positive qualities in being able to perform so well together.
0: That's a good observation. Thank you. Let's go to our two sax players. I haven't had a chance to meet them yet, so I have a 50-50 chance because I have your first names here. One of you is Andy. I'm going with you. Okay. Hi, Andy.
4: Hi.
0: And tell me about your relationship with the band. Anything else you'd like to mention?
4: So I'm a little bit of, I guess you'd say, an auxiliary member of the band. So the core group was together, and then when they decided to try to do some recording, as was mentioned, I knew Jeremy from high school, and so they were looking to see if we could get some more horns in the mix. So he contacted me, and so I've, you know, been playing with the group now since then. So it's a lot of fun.
0: Yeah, I'll bet. Do you ever add other wind instruments as well, trombone or trumpet?
5: We recorded a couple songs recently with Daniel Blake in Greensburg, and two of those songs that we've already released as singles, Beautiful Lucy and Whiskey Song, both of them have a four-part horn section. So we also had a trombone and a trumpet with us as well.
0: I thought I had read that. Thanks, Jeremy. And anything else you'd like to mention about yourself, your role in the band, Westmoreland County? It's all up to you.
5: I guess I could say, you know, one of the things that's special about our group is our relationship, because Kelsey and Colin are brother and sister, and Kelsey's my wife. So we're really a tight-knit group, and there's not really opportunity for squabbles, because we're basically like family, and that includes, you know, everyone else that's in the group too. So we're a little unique in that way.
0: Yeah, it's unique too, because sometimes families provide ample opportunity for squabbles, but I know what you're saying. You all know each other pretty well and probably can intuit each other and what you might be thinking. Let's go to the drummer. I like your shirt. I have to describe this. It's a DOS prompt, C:\, I forget what that's called, I guess greater than sign, underscore. Do you work in that industry by chance, or is that just a great shirt?
6: I do. I actually, at the moment, I do IT work for the Department of Human Services in Pittsburgh.
0: Excellent. And we are talking with John, and you, not a family member, but you went to Norwin as well, right?
6: I did, yeah. I grew up in the Irwin area up in Sheridan Terrace, so I know everyone from high school.
0: Excellent. Well, thanks for being here. This group is known as the Whelming Waters. I'll ask, this is worthy of asking about the name. Whose brainchild was it? It was Colin's brainchild. You don't hear the word Whelming very often, do you?
1: This was not my brainchild. Jeremy was pointing at me because, well, he got the poem by, it's Walt Whitman, is it not? We can't remember who the poem was by. We're so illiterate. It's about the Johnstown flood.
0: Really? I should know that, and I didn't know that. I thought you took whelming as opposed to overwhelming. Maybe you did.
1: Well, same type of meaning, but yeah, Jeremy found that poem, took that one line, and I hated the name at first, which always happens, but we thought it's a dead word. So when, and John was all about search engine optimization, he is in IT, and literally no one has that name. So when you look up the Whelming Waters, we're the only thing that comes up as far as I know. So.
0: See, it got me thinking of all these words, and there are quite a few out there. Like, nobody's ever apt. You're inept, but you're never apt. And there's a whole bunch of those, but this is your time, not mine. What song would you like to do next?
1: We're going to do a song called Oh Maybelline.
0: Here they are again, the Whelming Waters.

0: the whelming waters here at the Saturday Light Brigade. And A Voice from Death is the name of the poem by Whitman that you were talking about before, from 1889. And it would take me a while to find the phrase, especially on the small screen I am looking at. But I'm going to have to read that poem again when I have a little time. I'm glad I asked you that question. John mentioned some recordings before. How can those be found, some of the music you've put out?
1: Well, we have two singles right now on our Bandcamp, SoundCloud. You can access them through Facebook, iTunes, Google Play, all that stuff.
0: All the places you look for fine music.
1: Yeah. I always say you can pay for it, or what do I say? Why get it for free when you can pay for it? But there are two singles. There's Whiskey Song and Beautiful Lucy. Those are going to be from our forthcoming album we're recording for hopefully, I guess, early next year.
0: Excellent. Yeah, you're listening to the show that gets your weekend off to a good start, the Saturday Light Brigade, Saturday mornings from SLB Radio. Thank you for doing that. The Overwhelming Waters are here. Thanks for being with us. And my guy, I said overwhelming, didn't I? The Whelming Water. I'm sorry. Does that happen? Have people done that? That would be a spell check thing, I think.
1: Yeah. Well, no. What happens is I tell people the name and they get a blank look on their face, like, how is that spelled? What does that mean? I don't know what that is. So then I say overwhelming without the over.
0: So Stewie, I think it's Stewie on Family Guy, always likes to remind people that it's whip, not whip. So it's whelming.
1: Waters.
0: Yes. The whelming waters. What song would you like to do next?
1: Well, this is a song we actually wrote. We wanted to play on here to kind of get a little help. It's up on YouTube, and we wrote it for the 50th anniversary of the Apollo 11 moon landing. It's called the Music from the Moon Contest. And how we get to the second round of the songwriting contest is through YouTube thumbs up, likes, not just views. So we've been trying to do that. But I wrote it specifically for that contest. It's to celebrate space travel, and it's called The Lost Cosmonaut.
0: Here again are the whelming waters.

0: That's a nice song. And what's the name of the YouTube competition, or how can people find the links?
1: Sure. It's on YouTube. It's called the Music from the Moon competition. If you search it on YouTube, all the entries have hashtag Music from the Moon in the title. So that'd be an easy way, I suppose.
0: And certainly none of you are old enough to remember that. I do. And it was really something. I mean, it was August, and I can remember running home from the summer program that we were all part of, because it didn't have a television. Everybody wanted to see the black and white images that were coming forward. And I can't believe it's been 50 years. It's absolutely amazing. We're going to have time for two more songs, if that's Goodbye You. The Whelming Waters is who you're listening to. And they all hail from Norwin, Irwin, thereabouts, in Westmoreland County. Everybody did graduate from Norwin, am I right about that?
2: Yes.
0: So Norwin's always had a lot of good music students, too. So let's see, we're making some changes. It looks like Nina is going to grab maybe a fiddle or a violin. Which would you prefer it be called?
3: Violin's fine.
0: Violin, and Jeremy's grabbed the bass, Andy's grabbed the chair, but is still holding his sax. We're tuning the fiddle, which is always a good thing to do. Kelsey requires no tuning. She's instrument free. And what's this song called?
1: This song's called Another Throwaway Song.

0: the Wyoming waters, and great to have them here. Are you guys playing out anywhere soon?
1: Yes, I got a list from Jeremy to let you know, because I'd forget. We're at the Keynote Cafe, Saturday, June 22nd, one of the last shows at the Keynote. I think it's closing the 29th.
0: And where is that?
1: That's out in Jeanette, PA. We're at Twin Lakes Westmoreland Arts and Heritage Fest. That's Saturday, July 6th. That's going to be 5 p.m. I believe we're on the Hillside stage. And right now, finally, we've got Deutschtown Music Fest. We just found out we're at the Allegheny Commons East

0: Do you have any other? Do you have any other siblings?
1: We have our oldest sister, Kara, is a little bit older than Kels.
0: Okay, so you're the middle child, having to deal with both. Thank you for being here. And what do you want to close up with?
1: We're going to close up with a song, one of the songs we have recorded. You can go listen to it. It's called Beautiful Lucy.
0: Thanks again to the Wyoming Waters.

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1: Here is the group known as Essential Machine.

0: Essential Machine. 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I keep thinking Soft Machine, Simple Machine, Essential Machine.
1: Thank you.
0: Doesn't get much better than that. How long have you guys been playing in this configuration?
1: Since about 2014 is when Robert joined the band. So yeah. The three of us have been playing together since 2014.
0: That's excellent. And you just heard the voice of RJ Dietrich?
1: Yes, I'm RJ.
0: That's RJ. And Karen is on drums. RJ did lead and played guitar on that song. Karen's on drums. Hello.
2: Hello.
0: And then this is your son, right? In the middle here,
1: yep.
0: Robert, which I can't recall us ever having a band. We certainly have had family groups before, but how old are you?
3: I'm 18.
0: 18. You're at that age where it's like, do I ask him how old he is or not? You know, because you could be anywhere between like 16 and 30. and I mentioned before, Robert has these old school keyboards. And can you tell me about those? They're both Casios, right?
3: Yes, they are, actually. We've had both of them for, I think we actually got both of them from Goodwill, didn't we? I know we got the one. I think we got them both from Goodwill.
0: Nice.
3: Really great finds. Old school. Yeah, one's the Casio Tone Bank keyboard, and one is the Casio Tone 301.
0: Now, that lower one, is that a metal case on that? It looks like it is.
1: I think it's actually wood.
3: I think it's wooden.
0: Oh, yeah. My gosh.
3: I think it is, yeah.
0: That goes back a ways, and they sound great. It looks like you've got them. Are they both the lower one's organ, I think, right?
3: Or, yeah.
0: And then the upper one's piano?
3: Yeah,
0: go ahead.
3: I've been using this one for bass, but it has a bunch of different sounds. I'm using the top keys for bass, and then this bottom one has a really nice electric piano sound. That's what it's called on here, but it's just a really nice, like, general, like, lead or like, kind of chord sound.
0: Yeah, you go back and look at videos from bands in the 70s in particular, like Three Dog Night or even Chicago or Emerson, Lake & Palmer, and you'll see these stacked keyboards all over the place. I guess it happens a little bit now, but not so much in the old days. Did you go to school in Pittsburgh? Or?
3: No, I actually went to school in Greensburg.
0: Okay, and is that where are you guys all from Greensburg?
2: Yes.
1: We are, yes.
3: Yeah.
0: Excellent. So tell me how this came about. You two were already playing together, I gather.
1: Yeah, Karen and I started in 2009, really, is when we officially sort of launched the band. But we moved from Florida to Greensburg in 2007. And so that's when Karen and I started really making music together. And then it kind of became a project in 2009 when we recorded our first EP.
0: Nice. What part of Florida did you come from?
2: We lived in Tampa, St. Pete, Clearwater area. I think we lived in all three of those towns at some point while we were together. That general area.
0: That's the land of WMNF.
1: It is. Yes.
2: Yes.
1: WMNF. Yeah.
0: I'm happy to hear you reply to that enthusiastically.
2: Yeah, yeah, we would go to their heat wave.
0: They're a great radio station.
2: They would have an event called the Heat Wave where they would have bands come and live music, and we would always go.
0: I was on vacation, gosh, maybe 25 years ago, and popped into WMNF to help with a fundraiser and do some on-air pitching with them because they're such a great radio station.
1: They are.
0: I'm sure you've adjusted to the climate up here.
1: Yeah, I really love the climate. I love the seasons. You know, Florida really just kind of has one season. You're lucky if you get a few good weeks in there of, you know, less hot. But I really enjoy the winter. It's really a great time for creativity. I find that we create a lot in the winter. So as soon as it starts getting dark about 5 o'clock and it's too cold to really go outside a whole bunch, we start just writing songs. So the winter has been good to us.
0: Tell me about the song you opened up with. What was it called and who wrote it?
1: It's called Poison Control, and we wrote it together. It's actually it was a poem. You want to talk about that, Karen? You wrote?
2: Sure. Yes, it was actually a poem. The lyrics were a poem that I had written, and as soon as RJ saw it, he thought, this seems like it should be a song. So he really wrote a song around it, and that's really how that happened.
0: What would you like to do next?
1: What's next, Karen?
2: Next is a song called The Outsider.
0: The Outsider will listen to it. The group is called Essential Machine. After they play it, we'll talk a little bit about recordings they have available.

0: Essential Machine, that song showcases all of you really well. And you're a great singer. Have you been making music most of your life?
1: I've been working on writing songs and singing since I was about 13, so it's been a while. I wasn't always such a good singer. We were actually just last night listening to some old recordings, and
2: yeah, we listened.
1: I was appreciating being able to sing better than I used to.
2: Those recordings, I think they were from like 2005, some very old recordings, because we were remembering old songs that he had written. We started writing together back before we really played music together. When he was in other bands, I started helping with lyric writing. And so I was remembering all these lyrics and old songs, and he ended up getting out some recordings. And we immediately thought, wow, your voice sounds a lot different. It kind of sounds like a different person because his voice has really evolved over time. Yeah, but I agree. I think he's a great singer.
0: It's a good thing. How did you guys meet?
2: We actually met while working at a corporate job. We were working for a credit card company answering phones.
1: Yes.
2: Doing customer service.
1: Mm-hmm. So getting yelled at.
2: We never getting really thought that we would meet, you know. You don't think you're going to meet another creative kind of soul at a job like that, but we did.
0: Interesting, yeah. I think that happens a lot. A lot of folks meet at work. I met my wife. We worked together, and that's how we met.
1: It's a good spot.
0: Yeah, it's under. You can console one another at a job like
2: yes,
0: that.
2: Yes, exactly.
0: Or, talk. So you mentioned an EP earlier. Have you recorded much that folks can go out
1: we
0: and
1: do.
0: Get?
1: We have a pretty good catalog. Well, we have 5 records total, mm-hmm. 4 EPs in a full length, basically. Mm-hmm. Yeah, we just released a record in April of last year in 2018.
0: And I'm sure, are they available where all fine music is downloaded?
1: They are. If you go to Google and type in Essential Machine, you'll get mostly us, and if you go long enough, some machine learning links, but it'll mostly be the band. So
0: yeah, it's a great band name. So how did you get into all of this, Robert? Did you like music at a really young age? Or?
3: Yeah, I think I always had an interest in music, but it's really interesting how I kind of, I don't know, it's weird to think that I joined the band at like such a young age. I think I was maybe 12 or 13 when I first started playing around on the keys, kind of with them.
2: And the flute as well. He started playing the flute in third grade, and so he actually, his very, very first playing with us was doing some flute on some recordings.
3: Right, so that kind of is what got me into music initially, was playing flute in like the concert bands and things.
0: And are you done with school now?
3: Yeah, I just graduated.
0: Congratulations. So are you devoting your time to music now or other things?
3: Yeah, I'm
0: I don't mean to sound like every other older person in your life, but people are curious, so.
3: Oh yeah, sure. Yeah. Yeah, no, I'm kind of taking like a gap year, I guess, to do stuff with the band and kind of see where it goes. So,
0: you know, that, isn't it cool? Like, you can be, forgive me for using you as an archetype here, but you can take a gap year to play music with the band, and the band is your parents. So there's no explanation, no arguing, you know. You know, it's not like, who are these people you're hanging out with for a year? I was talking about this to some other folks around your age taking a gap year. And your parents might agree with me. Like, if you were assumed to be higher ed bound in the generation before you, you really had to justify that gap year or insist to your parents, it's going to be limited. And not many people did that, really, because we were all kind of fed this theory that everybody needed higher education. Mm-hmm. And now with rising costs and also job markets and creative endeavors and things, it's becoming an easier thing to justify and to do.
1: Yeah, and I think I think especially if you're interested in the arts, I think sometimes, you know, justifying an arts degree can be difficult with the costs, like you said. And I think that so maybe, you know, working on the arts first, and then if that's, you know, if you need something more technical, you decide to go into some other field, that's always there for you, you know, and you can always get what you need to get a job that's going to do well. But if you want to do the arts, I kind of think at some point you just kind of got to do it. Even if you get a degree, you know, after you're done, you still got to kind of just, you know, go
2: make
1: do
2: the
1: it
2: art, yeah.
0: Yeah. What else do you like to do?
3: I don't know. I've been trying to devote as much time as I can to music as kind of my primary focus, but procrastination and laziness is kind of a big thing, and video games are the result of that.
0: So. Yeah, that's good. It's hard to find time for your procrastination.
3: Yeah.
0: What's that? I can't. Oh, we had a mic die. We'll teach that some physics. Thank you for noticing that.
1: Yeah, no problem.
0: We need a simple machine to go with the essential machines here. I just wanted to ask you too, Robert, are you writing for the group at all? Or?
3: Yeah, I've been, I think as I've been part of the band for longer, I've been able to incorporate deeper parts into the band and even kind of create some songs on my own and create the foundation for some of these songs where it's kind of like I wrote the song and then presented it and then mm-hmm. we all made our parts based on that. So
0: yeah, you guys are really tight together. Do you play a lot?
2: We do. We play every chance that we get. Our living room is just our practice space now, so we don't have a couch and TV and all that stuff in there anymore. So you walk into the house and there's the studio basically. So any chance we get, you know, even if we have 10 minutes, we're in there usually playing
0: really,
2: songs.
0: It really shows. shows.
2: Thank you.
0: If you're just joining us, Essential Machine is the group you're listening to. I put a picture of them up on our Facebook page as well as linked to theirs if you want to learn more about them. What's next?
2: Wildfires?
1: Yep.
0: Wildfires.
1: Yep, Wildfires.

0: Essential Machine, another great song. Karen, are you usually the lyricist for these?
1: Well, RJ and I really write the lyrics together, but sometimes one of us will generate the lyrics and the other one. Well, I guess mostly what our process has evolved into is I will start with a couple of lines or maybe even sometimes a big old block of text, like a whole page, and RJ picks out like one phrase that he thinks, yeah, let's start with this. And now I have to go back to the drawing board and then generate some more words for him. So I kind of see it as I sometimes generate the raw material of the words and then he sculpts it into the lyrics.
2: We basically have two ways of doing it. That's the most common. And then the other way is where I pretty much just freestyle. So I'll just come up with an idea and I'll just sing. Sometimes recording, but Karen's really fast at writing. So sometimes I'll just freestyle with her in the room and she'll grab as much of it as she can. And then we'll go back through it and just work from there and just kind of have a layout of what it's going to, what I sort of came up with off the top of my head. And then we kind of work it into a song. So we
0: You need to get that stuff down before it leaves your head,
2: sure.
0: Right?
2: Yeah.
0: Forever, which it often does.
2: It does. Yes, it's in and out and it's gone.
0: These things you say, talk about procrastination. Robert was mentioning before, it's like, I'll never forget this. I just came up with this. I'll never forget it. You don't write it down. And then it's like, what was that?
3: Yeah. Oh, yeah. I'll record everything.
0: We're going to have time for at least one more, possibly two. It depends on length.
2: Okay.
0: We have about maybe 8 minutes of radio time.
2: Might be one more then.
0: Yeah. You guys sound great.
1: Thank you.
2: Thanks so much.
0: Are you playing out anywhere? Coming up soon.
2: We are actually.
0: Can go.
2: Yes.
1: December 14th.
2: Yes, at club the Funhouse at Mr. Small's.
0: Oh, great!
2: It's an all ages show too, so everyone can come.
0: Okay, so that's December 14th. Yeah. Excellent. What do you want to play now?
2: We're going to play the song "Wasted," also from our latest record.
0: Okay, I really appreciate your being here today too. You sound great.
2: Thanks so much for having us.
1: Thank you. Yeah, thanks for having us.

0: Wow. It's great to have you guys here today. Thank you. Look for them. Essential Machine. Just one machine.
1: Just one.
0: Just one machine.
2: We are one machine.
0: There can only be one essential machine. Take a look for them online. You can look for a whole series of EPs. They have available on December 14th. They will be at Mr. Small's. So look for them, too. RJ and Karen and Robert, thank you for being here today.
1: Thanks for having us.
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0: It's been a while since we've had an old-time string band here with us. And they together are going to be calling a square dance coming up next month, and you'll get a chance to hear them play this morning. We'll meet all four of their members here as well. They are the Haygood Paisleys.
2: Okay.

0: There they are. And it's nice. Let's meet everybody first. And we'll start with John, since the microphone is so close to where he is. And I'll let you introduce yourself. You're playing bass.
1: Good morning. I'm John Wagner Givens, and I'm playing the bass.
0: Excellent. It's nice to have you with us. And then next to you, we have the banjo player.
2: Yes, this is Eric Lipsky. I play banjo. I'll be playing some guitar today, too, and singing.
3: I'm Megan Rooney, and I'm playing the fiddle.
4: I'm Brad Vaughn. I'll play guitar and mandolin.
0: Now, before you get that mic too far away, Brad, is it Haygood Paisleys or the Haygood Paisleys? Do we use the "the"?
4: It's an existential question. I don't really.
0: Have you
4: I think we often say "the".
5: Yes.
4: Yeah.
0: Oh, I like. Okay. I put that mic in front of you, or else you will be like the tree in a forest.
3: I was just asking the same question to myself as I was typing a Facebook post today. Are we the Haygood Paisleys or Haygood Paisleys?
0: Are you getting Haywood a little bit?
3: Well, that's what there certainly comes up on spell check.
0: Yeah, I keep. I think it's getting better. I remember like Haygood looking or Haygood. Good is always good.
3: Yes, it's good.
0: When did you guys start playing together?
3: We always say 2 years ago, but it's almost 3 years. Yeah, we met in 2013.
0: And how did you meet?
3: We met at a Dare to Be Square in West Virginia, really near Elkins, West Virginia. A bunch of young people and, well, all ages, great old callers from West Virginia come to gather together to teach people how to call traditional square dances, basically.
0: And was this part of the Augusta heritage?
3: It was not, but it is supported by Augusta. Okay, yeah, the dance trail through West Virginia. A lot of old, like I said, these old towns that have been doing dances weekly or monthly since time immemorial. And yeah, it's really a nice mixture. And it's a great movement, I think. And that's how we kind of all sparked our interest in starting a square dance. Yeah. Yeah. For Pittsburgh.
0: We're going to go. Go ahead. Play it. You played a square dance.
4: We came up a couple months later and played a dance here at the museum.
0: Oh, that's great.
4: This is the first gig we played.
0: So. Well, that's, I don't know how. Oh, I do remember that, actually. I remember exactly when that was. So let's talk about who's got the longest history with square dancing, do you think? Who did it as a child or as a younger adult? Everybody simultaneously looked at Eric Lipsky.
2: I certainly have memories of square dancing, both in school for gym class and also.
0: Yeah, we did that in gym class. They called it folk dancing.
2: They call it folk dancing. Yes. It was there was a big push, I think, in the 40s and 50s to have it part of curriculum for kids as part of their exercise routine.
0: Where did you grow up?
2: I grew up in Nebraska, Lincoln, Nebraska. And there was also a Unitarian church there that had square dances that my mother would drop me off for. And I had the greatest time. There was no live music. They played from a record.
0: Oh,
2: and
0: yes,
2: I think there wasn't even a caller. It was somebody calling that was recorded on the record.
0: Red Foley, you'd play those records. So there were a lot of square dance records.
2: Yes.
0: A million years ago, I would occasionally play those on the radio just because they were a lot of fun. To listen to. We probably have some.
2: We like digging them up now because we learn some new dances, some calls, new for us, obviously old dances, but new for us to call and just learning how people call different movements that we find super interesting. That the movements, calls are very regional, and we've been learning a lot from the West Virginia tradition. The Dare to Be Square certainly introduced us to the idea of a community dance, where we just bring people together that aren't necessarily dancers, don't necessarily have experience square dancing, but have interest in getting together and learning as you go and having a good time and just getting to interact with people that you normally wouldn't.
0: Yeah, it's a great way. You can go to a square dance alone and have a good time, or you could go as a group and have a good time. What brought you to Pittsburgh?
2: I was a traveler for a while and was looking for a place to live. I came here to work a bicycle race and had some friends here and just kind of fell in love with the industrial aesthetic going on here and the sort of the proximity to West Virginia and also the East Coast. It just kind of fit a lot of things for me And it's been a really great experience. 1992, I moved here and have stuck it out since.
0: Biking here is a lot different than in Lincoln, Nebraska.
2: That was also very attractive to me. I was very tired of just driving on riding on flat roads, so I was excited to have the hills.
0: Yeah, sure. Lincoln is flatter than flat. I'm not sure I've ever seen a city as flat as Lincoln, Nebraska.
2: Yeah, well, it was all I knew for many, many years. Yeah. So to not be able to see the horizon was sort of a new experience moving here.
0: Well, let's meet Megan real quickly. Megan, you're originally from Pittsburgh.
3: No, right? I'm originally from Portland, Oregon, but I've lived here since 98.
0: I was going to say, I didn't realize that. Yeah. When did you get the bug to play old-time fiddle?
3: I did start that fresh out of college in the early 90s. I picked it up at about 25 because I loved Irish music, but then I quickly realized that a lot of really fun people played old-time music, and it was easier. I didn't have to, you know, work as hard.
0: Well, that's
3: put Irish
0: thing
3: on the back burner and kept with old-time.
0: Now, you call as well, right?
3: Yeah, I've just been learning the past few years.
0: That's got to be a lot of fun.
3: It's great. I like to tell people what to do. I'm a teacher, so that it goes.
0: I would be concerned calling that I would like accidentally assign or announce a move that was not possible to do.
3: Right.
0: Or
3: yes. It's definitely harder than it looks.
0: I think it is. gosh, what were Ricky and I were watching an old sitcom where they had a square dance?
3: Oh,
0: it was Dobie Gillis,
3: okay.
0: And they had a square dance, and it was way too fast. Okay. I'm quite sure that the writers of that show said, we got to get the seat over with very quickly. Let's, you know, play everything 20% faster than it should be. And
3: oh my gosh.
0: I don't believe anybody could have done it that fast.
3: Yeah, some of those Hollywood reels of or portrayals of square dancing are completely off, you know,
0: it was actually, yeah, it was an elaborate dance number. You could tell they put a lot of budget into it, but it was a record player providing all the music. Why don't we have you do another song,
3: great,
0: and then we'll talk a little bit more too. What would you like to do next?
3: We're going to do a song called Greenback Dollar that actually I was inspired by Lester and Linda McCumbers from West Virginia to
0: excellent
3: do this version. Sing.
0: If you're just joining us, we have the Haygood Paisleys with us right now with a song I think you'll recognize, Greenback Dollar, here at the Saturday Light Brigade.

0: The Haygood Paisleys. Does that little girl belong to one of you out there who keeps peeking in the window?
1: That's my son.
0: That's your son? Our little boy. I'm sorry. Look, there he is. What's his name?
1: James.
0: Hi, James. I could only see him from the back. Hi, James. James has been dancing around, and he's probably used to this. How old is James?
1: He's almost a year.
0: Wow, he's a big boy.
1: He's big.
0: Almost a year, and he's dancing around, and he could, I could see him being a square dancer. That's not him crying, by the way. That's other children crying, if you can hear them. I'm sure he never cries.
1: Almost never, except if you take away his ukulele.
0: Ah. We did not. That's John we're talking to. Are you originally from this area, John? Or?
1: No, I'm from Northern California, but my wife is a Pittsburgh born and bred. Well, bred anyway.
0: Did she bring you to Pittsburgh?
1: Or? Yes, she did. She actually came back. We've been all over the world, but we came back to be part of, or she came back to be part of the Peduto administration.
0: Oh, excellent. What does she do?
1: She's chief of innovation and performance.
0: Excellent. That's a great
1: job. Title.
0: Well, it is a great job title. That's true. Actually, it's a great job. If you're not, I'm talking to you, not to John. If you're not familiar with it, I'm sure John's intimately familiar with it. But it involves coming up with metrics for city government and actually tracking what they do and doing what they track and actually helping people know how effective things are. What a concept, you know? We could all use our own Department of Innovation. Does she bring that to the house? Like, are you expected, to do certain things? Can she hear me? She can't hear me. Let's talk
1: no
0: about
1: comment.
0: It. Wouldn't that be interesting? Like, he took the garbage can down to the curb in 4.2 seconds this week. But that's the good news. The bad news is it took him 8 minutes to do it after I asked him, whereas the prior week.
1: Well, we live in Lawrenceville, so there are no garbage cans.
0: What's nice to meet you. How was your getting used to Pittsburgh? Was that easy? Or I shouldn't say. I mean, you can't just define it that in a word, but there must be some things you miss about the West a little bit.
1: Yeah, well, we've lived all over, and we were actually in Louisville, Kentucky before this. But I met these guys really quickly, which was great. So I just started playing music kind of almost as soon as I showed up. But that's kind of common with bass players. As long as you own an upright bass and are willing to carry it, someone wants you to play with
0: that's
1: them.
0: That's true. So. That's true. It's kind of like banjo. We put the banjo down, but when the banjo, like if it's right there, if you got a banjo players can be in short supply.
2: Certainly in Pittsburgh, it seems like there's not as many of them around. Yeah. Mm-hmm.
0: Yeah. Let's meet Brad real quick, and we'll have to just thank you, get you up to that microphone there. Where are you from, Brad?
3: I'm from Greenfield, Ohio. It's down in the southern part of the state.
0: And do you live in Pittsburgh now, though?
3: I'm in South Hills.
0: South Hills. Okay. Yeah. How long ago did you come?
3: I've been off and on 20 years. I've been here, yeah.
0: And did you play mandolin growing up?
3: Or? No. You know, I started playing the guitar when my kids started playing violin in school, and I thought, I have a guitar, I know two chords, it'll be fun, we'll sit down and play You Are My Sunshine, and it was great.
0: Now, you have an interesting mandolin that I just want to describe to folks, which is, it does not have a pick guard on it, and it's more symmetric than most mandolins.
3: Yeah, it's like
0: a
3: teardrop shape. I guess they call that the A style, right? There's the F style is the kind with the curly Q.
0: Yeah.
3: Most of the, a little louder, the F style. It's got an oval sound hole. I feel like it's kind of the traditional old-time. Mandolin's not the old-time instrument, but there's some great old-time mandolin players.
0: Oh, sure. And I mean, mandolins. Do you know, that mandolin actually looks like it's old, is it?
3: It's not. No, it's a Collings from Austin, Texas. Yeah, it's not old. But bought it off of Dave Harpst, local mando player in the old-time scene around here, so.
0: Excellent. Well, it's good to have you all here. They are the Haygood Paisleys, and we're going to get ready for them to do another song. And after the next song, we'll mention an upcoming square dance that you might want to be a part of. But now they're about to wind themselves up and go one more time.

0: Stephen Foster.
1: Hey, good Paisleys. The Hey, good Paisleys here at the Saturday Light Brigade playing. And they have a square dance coming up where they will be calling. And the music is going to be by a group called Hoot and Holler. And it's October 14th, Bairdstown Social Club. 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And you try to have dances, I think, about monthly or every so often. We'll get a mic over
0: right
1: to Megan.
0: So for the first 2 years, this is our third season, I would say. We tried to do one a month, 10 per year. And we're going to scale it back. It's a lot of work. We have had a lot of fun, and we've been in numerous different venues. I think that that's kind of one of those things that is inconsistent, is where we're going to hold them. So we're trying to pin down venues right now and do about 5 scheduled dances through the fall and the spring. And we always do, what happens to us is we'll do private square dances at barns and parties and writers' workshops, and, you know, we'll do sing-alongs. We're performing at a lot of different things that we're unable to, you know, invite a lot of people to. So that keeps us busy in the other months.
1: Well, that's good.
0: Yes, yeah, it's really
1: so
0: fun.
1: If you go to steelcitysquares.org, I'm sure there are details about how people can, I wonder, people yeah. should do wedding square dances.
0: Yes,
1: I'm sure they do.
0: We've done them.
1: That would be that would be a great thing. A bar mitzvah square dance could be interesting.
0: We got one in the coming spring, hopefully a bat mitzvah.
1: I like it.
0: Yeah.
1: Square dancing, if only, you know, karaoke could be replaced by square dancing, or augmented by square dancing.
0: Exactly. A little bit of dancing / singing, yes.
1: Yeah, it would all work. I'm still, I think it was Eric who mentioned earlier about square dancing in gym class. That really brings back memories of things you encounter in gym class that you don't necessarily encounter in other places, like the little scooters that you would sit down on, and
2: dodgeball was another thing.
1: Dodgeball would be one. Yes. Now you play dodgeball and sign all sorts of waivers before you play.
0: Everybody has a memory of square dancing, almost, in the United States. It does seem like that. And we'd love to put together, we'd love to do like a little writing project where everyone, you know, jots down their memories and, I don't know.
1: That is a good
0: or
1: idea.
0: Or adds it to our Facebook page or something.
1: The Higgins Paisleys are playing right now, and they're going to have time for at least three more songs, or 4 more songs. If not, we'll see. We'll see if we can wear them out or not.
3: That's the play.
1: Are you ready? Are you ready with your next one?
0: Yeah.
1: Okay.
0: Yep.

0: Mm, it's nice. Hey, good Paisley's here at the Saturday Light Brigade. And I want to talk to Eric just for a minute about that banjo that you have, which looks maybe my eye tells me it's a slightly bigger diameter. Maybe not. Might be me.
1: Yeah, you might see a lot of banjos with a 10-inch bowl. This has got a 12-inch bowl on it, which is, I don't know, more comfortable for me. I find that the 10-inch is a little small to hold. This guy, it fits around my body nicer.
0: And I think you just showed me the back. I did not see anything stuffed in there like the...
1: sock, yes.
0: Yes, no sock. Oh, wait, you do.
1: That's a little sock, yep.
0: Right, yep, there right it is. There. I didn't. You picked a nice sock. You picked a GQ type
1: this
0: sock.
1: This is an old sock from the person who sold me the banjo because I wanted to hear it with a sock, and he took a sock out of an old box of rags.
0: I don't blame it. I think you've just got designer
1: and
0: socks, and he's making this up.
2: Sock monkey sock.
0: Yeah. but
1: old wool sock.
0: You know, most, oh gosh, I'm not going to name names, but I know a lot of clawhammer banjo players that. You know, it looks like a sock that hadn't been washed for many years.
1: Yes.
0: That
1: I don't think I've washed this for quite some time, yes.
0: Well, but you probably didn't wear it either.
1: I didn't wear it either. It's true.
0: But it, otherwise, five-string.
1: Five-string, banjo, yep. I play in a clawhammer style, which is typical for old time.
0: Yeah, and who made that? It looks
1: Kevin
0: really
1: Enoch.
0: Nice.
1: He's a maker out of Baltimore area. He's been making, this is called the Tradesman, which is his sort of basic banjo that he's been making, I think for 5 to 10 years he's been doing this, probably at least 10 years he's been making them.
0: This is such a hard question to answer generally, but is it hard to play clawhammer style?
1: It's one of those things you just have to practice that style over and over again until it becomes something you don't have to think about anymore. And once you get it, then you don't have to think about it anymore.
0: Yeah.
1: It took me probably a good 4 or 5 months of just playing a rhythm without really much for notes and figuring out how to get that control of picking out notes with just two fingers.
0: I'll bet. Yeah, that would take a little while to get committed. I guess the muscle memory.
1: Exactly, muscle memory. And I still work on techniques trying to get better at more crisp sound and more rhythmic here. And there's some subtle sounds you hear in really good banjo old-time players. They get kind of a scratchy ring out of it that it takes a lot of practice and years of playing to get.
0: Do you finger pick as well?
1: I don't. I'd like to, it's on my list of things to start being able to do. Since we play together as a band, I focus more on rhythm, but every once in a while I get together with people and they want me to play some sort of banjo solo, which doesn't work well with the clawhammer style. So I would like to be able to pick a little bit.
0: I understand that. That's like, it doesn't happen anymore with good reason, but that would be like somebody asking me to DJ a dance. Mm-hmm. You know how to do that. You know how to do that. You know how to do that. It's like, oh, you don't want that. Believe me, you don't want that. And I know it's a different, different
1: style. It's
0: different,
1: yes. I get caught sometimes where people are expecting this banjo. Okay. Just start playing all these notes and it doesn't work.
0: Can you do dueling banjos?
3: Exactly.
0: Yeah. And you can do the digga, digga, digga claw hammer of that. Hey, good Paisleys are here. Do you have any gigs, public gigs coming up that we should mention? We talked about the Square Dance October 17th at Bairdstown Social Club. October 14th, forget it, at Bairdstown.
1: I don't think we have anything coming up in the next few weeks. We play a lot in the market. We like the Squirrel Hill Market on Sundays. We'll go play there. And sometimes on a Friday afternoon, if we have the time, we'll go busking in Squirrel Hill or in the Strip or somewhere. That's kind of our favorite way to play, just playing on the street. It's kind of the way we practice. We'll go practice, and people walk by, and we
0: are there.
1: People.
0: City of Pittsburgh metrics for buskers?
3: We don't follow them.
1: Yeah, we don't follow them if there are. No, it seems like we pretty much get free reign as long as the people where we're standing don't mind in front of us, their stores. Usually they like it because we attract people and crowds to stand around.
0: Absolutely,
1: a little bit.
0: Busking's a great thing.
1: It's so fun to watch kids light up when they go by and just, what's that?
0: What's that? Yeah. Oh, hey, those appear to be living, breathing human beings
1: playing
0: that
1: music.
0: Are making music. I didn't think, wow, what's that?
3: Mm-hmm.
0: That's an what kind of MP is that? Is that like an MP8 or? I think we have time for two more,
3: okay.
0: If that's good by you, and. They're going to make a little negotiation. The guitar is going to go over to Eric. The mandolin, I think, is going to go to Brad. John maintains his hold on the bass. And we go to the top of the ninth with Megan on fiddle.
3: Little Sadie.
2: Yeah. All right. Are you ready?
3: Yep.

0: It's John on vocal with that. And, you know, everybody's had a vocal, except I think Megan was contributing vocals. But Eric and Brad also had leads. Do you ever take lead, Megan?
1: Yes, I do, as a matter of fact.
2: We have one prepared for today.
0: Oh.
2: This one features Megan's Spanish abilities.
0: Ah.
2: She teaches
0: at
2: school, Spanish immersion school. I think you know all about it.
0: I certainly do, but not everybody does. La Escuelita. And it's continuing. You've really expanded.
1: Thriving.
0: Yeah. Yeah. Yeah, let's get Megan to talk about that real briefly. There we go.
1: Yeah, Larry, we are thrilled to be in our 17th year at La Escuelita. Just real quick. We're a Head Start partner, which is a real proud accomplishment this year, which means we have spots for children.
0: That's not easy
1: who are
0: to
1: funded.
0: Achieve.
1: Yeah, it's really great.
0: It's nice because there's hardly any paperwork when you do that.
1: Oh, nothing. Yeah, zero. It's so the big accomplishment, and then dig deep into the file cabinet.
0: Yeah.
1: And
0: well, what grade do you go to?
1: All
0: now?
1: Just 18 months to 5 years old. So we do kindergarten, but
0: okay.
1: Rarely, you know, kids stay for kindergarten or they move on, and or leave and go to first grade.
0: Excellent.
1: And so this song is Estás Como Rifle, and I learned it from a wonderful Mexican American singer, Lydia Mendoza.
0: Excellent. And I'm going to thank you all. I think this may be the last time we have to talk this morning. October 14th, look for them as part of the Steel City Square dance at Bairdstown Social Club with Hoot and Holler, them being Haygood Paisleys. And I don't think they have a website now, but they have a Facebook page mm-hmm. that you can look for them mm-hmm. at that we have linked to. Thank you for being here today.
1: Thank you for having
3: us. Thank you very much.
0: Yeah, and we can't put subtitles on the radio. What is the song about?
1: I think she's just kind of mad at her boyfriend. Let's just call it that. Just a little.
0: Yeah, that works.
1: a little discipline going on here.
0: Here again, the Haygood Paisleys.
1: 1, 2, 3, and...

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1: The name of the group, and here they are. I'm going to go stand in the corner for a little bit. Old Souls and CD Players.

0: Woo, old souls and CD players with Julia, I'm guessing, the name of the song.
1: It's actually called Patrick.
0: That's good. Everything could be called Patrick. So you've got a twin.
1: So does James, actually.
0: Really?
1: A band full of twins.
0: Are your twins also musical?
1: For both of us, yeah.
2: Yep.
0: Mm-hmm. Interesting. And Frank has no twin.
2: No twins.
0: I always wonder, now, you've got a twin brother. Are you
1: virtually
0: identical?
1: No.
0: Okay.
1: No, we're fraternal.
0: So you don't have that going on. Because I only had a few friends. I had one friend that they were identical twins, two girls. I can't remember their names right now. But they were really indistinguishable. And they really could use their magical powers to confuse people. And they seemed to do that quite a lot.
1: Yeah, we never got into any hijinks as kids.
0: So tell me a little, well, we should introduce the band properly. Frank is playing guitar, James on percussion, and djembe, I think, if I'm looking in the right way, and Dan's on keyboard. Tell me a little bit about the band, and you normally have a few more people with you, right?
1: We do, yeah. We're normally a seven-piece. We normally have Colton Sankey on bass, Bob Kircher on trumpet, Tanner Davis on tenor saxophone, and Abby Gross on alto saxophone, but they couldn't join us today. We probably wouldn't have room for them either. But we've been playing for about a year now, playing at different spots around town. We're working on a record right now, which should be out soon, hopefully. We just really enjoy playing.
0: Well, I like your sound a lot. One thing I like about it is I think it more or less defies classification. It's just music, you know, and it's great music to listen to. The moniker neo-soul or psychedelic, I suppose you can say that. But to me, it's music, plain and simple. Where are you from originally? Did you grow up around here?
1: We're all from Plum.
0: Plum Borough, Mustang land. Yep. So how did the band come together?
1: We all went to Plum High School.
0: I just realized why I know Colton Sankey. That name was bothering me for a long time. Colton did
1: He's
0: an internship.
1: Infamous.
0: Colton did an internship with SLB.
1: Are we kicked out of the station now?
0: No, he did a really great
1: Colton's a great guy.
0: Colton was an intern with the Heinz Endowments, and as part of his internship, he did a story about homelessness, and it was a terrific story. And it was really bothering me when you said his name.
1: Uh-huh.
0: It probably wasn't showing, but part of my brain was going, Colton Sankey, Colton Sankey. You just don't hear that name very often. Give him my best. What do you say?
1: Oh, absolutely.
0: So we're talking about how the band got together.
1: So we all went to Plum High School. I was a few years ahead of these guys. And I was actually playing in a band with James's dad and his aunt last fall. And that kind of reconnected me with these guys here. And
0: What band was that?
1: That was Told You So. It's like an event, dance band kind of thing. And I asked these guys, hey, I have a few songs I've been working on. Do you guys want to join a band? And I was lucky enough for them to join because they're everyone in the band, I think, are just like really, really great musicians and really great friends, too.
0: Well, that's excellent. So when did you start playing guitar, Frank? Not for the band, I mean, generally speaking.
3: I think I was about 12 or 13. Coincidentally, Dan gave me my first guitar lesson when I was really young. Now I'm playing alongside
1: him. Then a week later, he surpassed me.
0: And you've got, I can't see the make on it from here.
3: It's a D'Angelico.
0: Which, I regard that as kind of a jazz guitar.
3: Definitely.
0: I don't know that make. Is that a strong make?
3: It's not very popular, but it suits me.
0: Yeah, there are people that are always curious about the particular instruments, and they can't see them, so I like to talk about
3: it. I think the name would be like an NYSS, I think, is its technical name.
0: Yeah, it looks like a guild a little bit.
3: Mm-hmm.
0: And James, you picked up percussion with the group. Did you play drums growing up?
4: Yeah, well, my dad was a musician too, so I always kind of got
2: was going behind with him to the gigs and stuff like that, and I always liked the drums and watching, you know, guys for his bands play. And, you know, a guy gave me an old snare drum when I was like a 4 or 5 year old, just a kind of a beater, and I started on that and had the opportunity to play a lot with my dad and meet up with went to school with Frank, high school with Frank. Got the chance to jam with Dan through playing with my dad and stuff, and it's good stuff. You know, I always played the drums.
0: That's great. You guys, they don't have any recordings out yet, but we've linked to their Facebook page, which links to a few videos, and you've got an EP you're working on
1: now. We're working on a 6-song EP. We just finished tracking the drums last week at my home studio. And it's been a slow process. We have a single out right now on Bandcamp of our number one hit song, Paintings in the Sky. Number one hit song, according to me, at least. But you can find that on our Bandcamp page, which is linked at our Facebook page. So check that out and keep an eye out for our EP coming out soon.
0: I thought the first song you just played was actually a pretty good hit.
1: Well, that's our number
0: hit.
1: Number two. Yeah.
0: Well, what would you like to play next?
1: Why don't we do Paintings in the Sky?
0: Okay, here's the number one song, a medley of your hit.
1: Yeah,
0: once again, Old Souls and CD Players.
1: From the top, 1, 2, 3, 4.

0: old souls and CD players. I almost have a picture of them up on our Facebook page. You guys are tough to photograph. There's a lot going on as you play. And that's a good song. They're both good songs.
1: Thank you.
0: Both do you do most of the writing for the band?
1: I do, yeah. And these guys, you know, chip in with their parts. They really help fill out the songs a little bit.
0: So lyrically, and that's something I really enjoyed as I was kind of getting a preview of your music. You're a really good writer,
1: and I
0: think you also have a way of delivering your songs. I don't know, it's almost free verse, or
1: yeah, totally.
0: Just kind of, they almost sound extemporaneous, but clearly they're not.
1: Yeah.
0: But tell me a little bit about how you found your way going into that style and how that developed.
1: So if the name of the band didn't give it away, I'm a really big fan of wordplay. I just like the way words go together. So typically when I'm writing a song, I usually have an idea with the melody, you know, and I know a certain rhythm that the melody is going to be in, the certain phrasing that I'm looking for, and then usually just, you know, like stream of consciousness, like words pop into my head and I try to find other words that sound like it, or, you know, share certain phonetic characteristics to it.
0: Interesting. So it could be alliteration or word length.
1: Absolutely.
0: Or just the way a particular
1: sounds.
0: Word sounds.
1: Mm-hmm. And it's funny because once that starts happening, context usually starts to form out of nowhere, you know, so these songs end up taking on you know, a whole new kind of feel just based on these, you know, words that I think sound cool together.
0: When did you figure that out?
1: Listening to a lot of Bob Dylan, actually, you know, and like something like, you know, what's the song I'm thinking of?
0: Our Subterranean Homesick Blues.
1: Subterranean Homesick Blues. What's that one song? Do, do, do, do, do. Do, do, do, do, do, do. Do, do, do, do, do. Forget the name of that song. But yeah, like a lot of Dylan, you know, I could use a million Dylan examples, especially earlier Dylan, where it just seems like he's just kind of stringing words together. Subterranean Homesick Blues is another good example of that, where it's just kind of words that go together.
0: Well, Green Tambourine would be one,
1: sure,
0: right?
1: Yeah.
0: You don't, like, huh?
1: Yeah.
0: Why that?
1: Right.
0: And,
1: I wish I knew the name.
0: Hard Rain's Gonna Fall is another
1: right.
0: one.
1: Yeah.
0: That's interesting. I don't know if I know of anybody that quite writes like that, which is a pretty neat thing.
1: Sure.
0: Do you find yourself if you're writing like that, if those words come into your head, you've got to like stop everything you're doing and proceed, I would think. Like
1: sometimes, sometimes, you know, we live in such a great day for creative people where anytime you have an idea, you have a personal computer at your fingertips at all times. So, you know, I jot down like a phrase or something that, you know, gets stuck in my head, and then I'll revisit it later and go, oh, you know what, that could be a song.
0: Is there anybody you feel is doing that kind of composition? You mentioned Dylan, but anybody can, well, not even necessarily contemporary.
1: I'm sure there are. And I've actually, there was somebody, I can't remember who it was, that I was listening to on NPR years ago that kind of had a similar process when it came to lyric writing, where they just kind of, and I wish, another thing I wish I remember who this was, but they just kind of had a melody and they had, you know, so many syllables to fit words into, and they just kind of plugged them in, you know?
0: Yeah, a lot of, and I don't mean to get so analytical, it's just really interesting. There's a genre of music that's called vocalese, where singers would sing to jazz solos and basically create words to word by word fit the jazz solo. And it's amazing when you're, I think it's the constraint, you know, when you're given that constraint of I'm going to because I think what I heard you say is, okay, I got these words. I like the way they all sound together. Now I'm going to make a song using them
1: right.
0: and make it a competent song that actually, you know, makes sense.
1: Right.
0: And, it's pretty cool. Old Souls and CD Players is the name of the group. I don't know which is which. There's at least two of each here, right? Because
1: right,
0: it's
1: yeah.
0: plural.
1: Yeah.
0: So there's three people here. We know that at least, more than one is an old soul, and more than one is a CD player.
1: I think mostly CD players. We're some sketchy dudes.
0: what would you like to – I'm guessing you came up with the name. It's a great,
1: yeah,
0: it's a great
1: yeah,
0: name.
1: Thank you.
0: What do you want to do next?
1: Why don't we do a song called Sidewalks? This is one of our newer ones that'll be on our upcoming EP. One, two, three, four.

0: Old soul said, CD players never was a rich man. No. Always was a sports. Never was a sports fan.
1: No, it was. Now I can't remember. Man, never was a rich man. Always was a sports
0: there
1: fan.
0: There we go.
1: Never owned nothing, but I've always done what I can.
0: Yeah. I liked
1: cool, thank
0: that,
1: you.
0: Despite the fact that I had trouble repeating it.
1: I do too.
0: Honestly, that's the. You know. It the rhythm and, you know. And, you know, wordplay has always been a big part of what we do here. The reason the show is the Saturday Light Brigade is because of the rhythm of da-da-da-da-da-da-da, which is kind of like a charge. Da-da-da-da-da-da-da, the Saturday Light Brigade. Yeah, exactly. Not one syllable too bad, or syllable too less. Did any of you guys go to school after graduating from Plum?
1: Frank and I did. Frank finished his degree. I didn't. James, I don't know if you
2: went to school.
0: Not really. Yeah. No. Frank, what did you do?
3: I went to school for music.
0: For music? Where?
3: WVU.
0: Great school for that. And you were at WVU as well?
1: I was at IUP.
0: Oh, at IUP.
1: Studying music also.
0: Why did I? You did it. You weren't together, but
1: no,
0: you did it at the same time. Mm-hmm. Yeah. Those are both great music programs.
1: Absolutely.
0: Were you? Was your arm twisted to be in the marching band?
1: It wasn't, because I actually studied classical guitar there. So I was I wasn't really I couldn't really play classical guitar in the marching band, you know, unless they have footstools and have wheels on them or something.
0: A trumpet major that I know, I guess he's starting his second year at IUP now, and of course he's doing that.
1: I mean, their marching band is phenomenal.
0: Yeah,
1: they're really, really great.
0: They have quite a tradition. Mm-hmm. And Plum always had trying to remember.
1: I did do the marching band, and I was actually drum major in high school.
0: Whoa.
1: Yeah.
0: That's a pretty lofty position.
1: I'll conduct these guys sometimes, too. Yeah.
0: Did you throw the baton or anything?
1: No, I had to do some dumb dances and stuff, you know, some dumb marches. But
0: now, were you guys in Plum's marching band at all? What did you play?
3: We both were in drumline,
4: actually.
0: All right. I was in the drumline, too, at the predecessor of Woodland Hills, which was Churchill. But we played Plum quite a bit. I wasn't good enough for snare. Did you guys play snare? I could not. I either wasn't good enough or did not want to become good enough. I think it was probably a combination of both. But I played the tom-toms.
1: Oh, you had some pretty good table tapping skills there.
0: Yeah, I still got a few of my paradiddles and five-stroke rolls.
1: You got a few pair of those paradiddles?
0: Yeah. See, you could write a song about that. Paradiddle, pterodactyl.
1: The pterodactyl playing paradiddles.
0: Bill Peduto. There's all sorts of things you could do. Old Souls and CD players are here. Where's your next gig? For people that want to catch
1: the
0: you.
1: The next confirmed one is October 21st at the Bloomfield Bridge Tavern with the Funky Mudbugs from Frank's alma mater, WVU. And also Brash Teeth will be joining us for that show also.
0: I'm going to go way out on a lark here at WVU. There's a dude in Morgantown. His first name's Matt. He goes by Matt's Blues, plays keyboard, and does a lot of New Orleans, but his own compositions too. Ring a bell at all?
3: Doesn't sound familiar to me, but I'm sure some of my friends know who he is. We still live down there.
0: He's tremendous. He's a really good keyboardist and a really charismatic performer. Too, he was on with us maybe about a year ago or so. It's been really fun to have you guys here.
1: Oh, it's been a lot of fun for us, too.
0: I know you've got one more song
1: coming
0: up. And is there anything I should have asked you about that I didn't?
1: No, I think you covered everything. I mean, check out our Facebook page.
0: Picadillo. I'm still thinking of more words to go. Bill Peduto, Picadillo, Pterodactyl, Paradiddle. Periwinkle. This is your. I don't want to horn in on your territory.
1: I'm jotting these down.
0: Am I getting it though? Is that about the right?
1: Yeah, you're getting it. Yeah, you could be an honorary member.
0: Pirate parrot. Not quite.
1: A pirate parrot. Well, we could probably make that work if the pirates want to give us a sponsorship.
0: But it's been fun to have you guys here, and we can find a way to do the full band sometimes.
1: Oh, we'd love to.
0: We can always break out in the theater space outside of our studio. What do you want to finish up with?
1: We're going to play a song called Penelope.
0: Penelope. There it is. Penelope.
1: There we go.
0: I was thinking.
1: Uh-huh.
0: Dan and James and Frank, members of Old Souls and CD Players.

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1: We have Tomas Lozano along with Mimi Zhang, and it's our pleasure to welcome them to the Saturday Light Brigade.
2: Thank you. Welcome.
1: Would you like to begin with a song so we can listen?
2: Yes, we're going to play a song that it's called Sun Gate. It's a traditional Chinese tune. And maybe can say about the story of the tune.
3: Play it first, yeah.
2: Play it first? Okay.

0: That was amazing.
1: Thank you.
0: Absolutely amazing. And you two are playing together under the moniker 2000, the numeral 2, followed by the word 1000. And that's because each of your instruments is over 1,000 years old. And I don't think your actual instruments are that old,
2: the history of the instrument. Yeah.
0: Now, I can remember, and I always forget this until I see a hurdy-gurdy. My aunt, who was a musicologist, had a hurdy-gurdy. Nice. She was very proud of it. She always told me she couldn't play it very well, but I think she was the kind of person who always said that about whatever instrument she played. I cannot recall the history, even though she told it to me many times, nor the fundamentals of how a hurdy-gurdy actually makes music. You ought to Google one and look at it. It's got a hand crank at the bottom that I think feeds air into...
2: There's not air involved. It's all friction. It's a wheel... There's a crank that is attached with a shaft that goes into a wheel.
0: Oh.
2: And when you actually turn this crank, you turn the wheel, and the wheel frictions the strings.
0: It's like
2: a violin. I always say that in the violin, you bring the bow into the strings. In the hurdy-gurdy, you bring the strings into the bow, which is the wheel.
0: So you're just making that wheel turn, and then the strings. Now, an old friend... that I know used to play a violin using an electric drill without a drill bit, and he would use the wheel of the hub of the drill to vibrate against the strings.
2: Wow.
0: And he was sort of imitating a hurdy-gurdy, though, right?
2: Wow.
0: Because that's
2: the wheel
0: turning against the strings. That was Joy Tujor, who still lives up on Polish Hill. What are all of the keys? Is that to create? I think I see keys. Are those chords?
2: The hurdy-gurdy has like the bagpipes, drones. It can have one or multiple drones. They can be an octave. And they just play one note. And then there's a key chest that it's aligned. The keys are organized the same way that the piano is. So you have two rows. The bottom row will be the white notes of your piano. And the top row will be the black notes of your piano, which is a chromatic scale. And they have tangents, so when you press the keys, they actually change the pitch of the string, like pressing the frets of a guitar, basically. And that's how you make the melody.
0: What an interesting sounding
2: instrument, too. It's
0: all mechanics.
2: Somebody figured out... 1,000 years ago.
0: Yeah. What

0: you wonder who thought of that? Who was thinking, we need a musical instrument. Here's how it's going to work. Now, how did you come by playing it? And by the way, I should give you a proper introduction. Forgive me. This is Thomas Lozano. Tomas Lozano.
1: Yeah.
0: How did you come by?
1: Well, I saw Hurdy-Gurdy for the first time in my life when I was 16. I'm originally from Spain. And there was a band that came from southern France, and they had a hurdy-gurdy, and I was just fascinating. But, of course, at that time in Spain, there was the tradition of the hurdy-gurdies was almost dead. And in Europe, it has gotten through some periods of, after especially the war, that the hurdy-gurdy was a little bit forgotten. So our generation is a little bit the one that we brought the hurdy-gurdy back in a revival. And in Europe, there's a big revival now. And we are trying to promote this instrument in the States. We have a hurdy-gurdy workshop in Indiana, in Bloomington, Indiana, that has been going on for 6 years, the only hurdy-gurdy workshop in the States now.
0: Is it hard to learn how to play?
1: It's like any other instrument. You have to put time on it. And there's no shortcuts about playing music. Everybody thinks, oh, I'm going to get a guitar and just play. And, you know, you have to be dedicated. But there's the hurdy-gurdy requires maintenance, and that's somebody that it's something that somebody has to teach you how to properly change the cotton that wraps the strings, and how properly to rosin the wheel so it sounds. And these small things, if you don't know how to deal with them, will make your hurdy-gurdy in your life miserable.
0: I can imagine over
1: very
0: time.
1: Frustrating. And you will think, oh, I'm such a bad player, but it's such a simple thing but you have to know how to deal with these small details.
0: Now, what country did it originate in?
1: This is a great thing about the hurdy-gurdy. The hurdy-gurdy appears in Europe around the 10th century, but there's not a single country or region that can claim we invented it. So it's very nice. So
0: yeah.
1: There's no flags to it. It's a European instrument. It's played from all the way from Portugal to the east, to the Russia, to Ukraine, and all the countries between. Different styles, different shapes, different tunings. But it's basically the same thing with the wheel, the frictions, the strings.
0: Yeah.
1: And people play them for dances, for accompanying the ballads or recitals, reciting poems. All kinds of stuff.
0: So very much a people's instrument,
1: yes.
0: It sounds like.
1: Yeah.
0: We're going to talk also about the erhu, but before we do that, why don't we listen to another song, and then we'll have Mimi talk about her instrument a bit. If you're just joining us, we have Tomas Lozano, who's playing hurdy-gurdy, and Mimi Zhang playing the Chinese erhu. They've been performing a lot this week and are also going to be at Carnegie Library tomorrow in Oakland, and we'll give you the details on that as well. And we'll find out what the next song they're going to play is.
1: Next one is called Trapezista, Trappist Artist, and Mimi and I, we will be jumping to each other from each other with no net on the bottom.
0: Here we go. So
2: free falling.
1: Free falling.
0: Be careful, nobody gets hurt.

0: Thank you.
1: 2000. What really struck me listening to the two of you is that it once sounded very old and just, I can't think of exactly the right word. Ancient is, I guess, the word I'm looking for, but also sounded kind of contemporary and lively and spirited. And it's just, it's wonderful to listen to. And I think you would enjoy seeing it too, by the way. And there, maybe you've seen them already this week. They've had a number of performances. I was looking at everywhere you've been this week and I was thinking, oh my goodness, we're not going to have a chance to mention anywhere that you are yet to be playing, but you are going to be at Carnegie Library. Mm-hmm. That's tomorrow, right?
2: That's tomorrow, 2 to 3 o'clock in the library itself.
1: So that's a nice, easy performance. Just go in and you can enjoy hearing them. And then do you have more coming up?
2: Actually, tonight, the nonprofit organization founded over 10 years ago called Harmonizing. We are reviving the organization, and tonight is the first concert, and we're presenting Tomás Lozano. His Spanish solo ballads.
1: And you play guitar, right?
0: Yeah, we'll be playing the traditional ballads from Spain, from the oral tradition that I learned, many of them from my mother, that she learned from her grandmother. And I will be accompanying myself a few pieces with hurdy-gurdy, other ones with guitar, and one piece with tambourine.
1: Do you live in Pittsburgh now?
0: No, I live in Bloomington, Indiana.
1: And what brings you to Pittsburgh this weekend?
0: Mimi.
2: Well, we met 6 years ago at a music event, Folk College, and Tomás was on staff, and they were so busy. But one night, we just between event, we got a time to sit together at the lobby, and we just started to jam with Tomás' fellow musician, Polly, from New Mexico. So that was a between event. People were moving from room to room through the lobby. But when we were jamming, everybody stopped, like the wall froze. So then, since then, we were thinking about a collaboration, but it didn't happen until the beginning of this year. I said, Tomás, I got 2 gigs. Do you want to work on it? So at the start, the beginning of the year, we started to work together until now.
1: Well, I'm glad that happened. Now, how long have you been in the United States?
0: I've been in the States for 24 years.
1: Okay, so it's been
0: a long time.
1: What part of Spain are you from?
0: I was born close to Barcelona, but my family's from the south, from Granada. So I grew up between the two places, being from both places and none at the same time.
1: Yeah, just like the hurdy-gurdy. You have something in common. Yeah. And it's nice that you're able to, especially in this concert tonight, you'll be featuring some songs from your family growing up. So where is that show this evening again?
2: It's on this street, James Simon Sculptural Studio, 300 block of Gist Street.
1: Oh, right.
2: But if you Google James Simon, it will show up with a map.
1: Great. And I can get that information too. And then tomorrow at Carnegie Library from 2 to 3 o'clock.
2: Tonight tomorrow. Start at 7:30.
1: Excellent. Now, Mimi, we've had you with the Erhu a few times before, but just for people that maybe have never seen one, it's a stringed instrument. Can you describe a little bit about how it works?
2: Yes. The Erhu came over 1,000 years ago from the north, from the Han people, H-U-N. The Chinese call the Han people Hu people. Actually, it also means barbarian. So this is a barbaric instrument. And Hu Qin, Qin means music instrument. Hu instruments actually is a big family of all these 2 strings fiddle. And the difference between the violin and the erhu is that the violin has 4 strings, the erhu has two strings. The erhu is tuned to D and A, just like the middle, two middle strings of the violin. And the instrument that I just play is called the zhonghu. Zhong means middle. So it's a little bit bigger than the erhu. It's tuned to G and A. It's like the two lower strings of the violin. And I have another instrument that I play sometimes. It's higher. It's like the two higher strings of the violin.
1: And what's that one called?
2: That one is called the gaohu, that you mostly hear in the Peking opera.
1: So there's a hu family.
2: Yeah.
1: Almost like we have saxophones in different ranges.
2: Right.
1: There's a range of
2: erhu. Yes, or violin, viola, cello, bass. Yeah. We have all that, and it's used in the orchestra. So the difference, another difference is that my bow, the hairs are between the strings, between the two strings. And I press both strings when I play, but I bow only one string at a time.
1: I never noticed that. Bow is threaded through the strings. If she were to pick up the erhu, the bow would not fall down because it's in between the strings.
2: Right, right. And where I bow, it is only 1/8 of an. They are only 1/8 of an inch apart.
1: Wow.
2: Very close. And we have a little bridge, tiny bridge. The look is, of course, completely different than the violin. It's like you can picture a big a can.
1: Yeah, it looked almost like a 1-pound coffee can on its side.
2: Yeah.
1: And then the strings coming up from the lid to the neck. What a beautiful instrument.
2: And the sound come from the back. This one is a northern hu chin. So the back is open. And it has 8 sides. And my erhu is from the south. It has 6 sides. And the back is like an intricate wood lacy kind of pattern.
0: Maybe you want to tell them what is the resonator in the erhu?
2: Well, the one side is covered by python skin. Yeah, they try to make it out of man-made material.
1: Charlie, did you guess that? That was python skin? Is that what you were thinking?
3: He did.
1: Okay.
2: You can touch it later. It's just like I tell people, you can touch everything, but not the hairs.
1: Yeah.
2: You know
1: mm-hmm.
2: that because your finger has oil. Then the hair would not sing.
1: What a, gosh, that's so that creates this almost banjo-like, or that vibrates beneath, not really banjo-like, but it's a tight snakeskin. Cool.
2: Yeah, and I can, of course, I can do pizzicato.
1: Yeah. That sounds like a movie that you could make going on in the background.
0: Yeah.
1: Well, it is whether you go tonight to hear Tomas or tomorrow at Carnegie Library, if you have some curiosity about what these instruments look like and their heritage and how they are played, they're fascinating to watch as well as to listen to. And the people that are playing them are also fascinating to watch and to listen to also. So I hope you'll consider doing that. What would you like to play next? We probably will have time for at least 2 more songs, maybe even 3.
0: You want to play Four Hills?
2: Four Hills, yes. Four Hills, yes. Four Hills is a piece that was inspired when I was traveling in Turkey. And actually, Appalachia has been performing this piece, and it's in our second CD. But this arrangement is very different. We piece 2 songs together. So we play Four Hills first, and then I'll let Tomas talk about the second piece, second part
0: the second
2: that we piece
0: part,
2: together.
0: The second song that follows Four Hills, it's called Three Ways, so it's 4 and 3, 7.
1: Oh, I was going for 12, but 7's good.
0: And it's Three Ways. It's an old Spanish tune that we try to think that it refers to the three ways, the three cultures that lived in Spain, coexisted in Spain for many centuries, the Christian, Jews, and Muslims. So it's more like a peace song for us. So four hills and three ways. We do the three ways. To the
2: yeah. And to the end, the dance. Mm-hmm. Okay.

0: That's just incredible. And you could hear that song sounded peaceful and full of love and very a lot of harmony just listening. It may Annie? Annie has a comment.
1: I've got a couple of questions. I didn't know if the mic was on or not.
2: No, I'm glad you did.
1: I'm fascinated by the hurdy-gurdy, and I noticed that there's a rhythmic buzzing that happens, and I'm wondering how you do that.
3: Oh, that's magic. I
0: was going to ask that, too. It's funny. I heard that.
3: I didn't explain that earlier. I shouldn't. But there's a buzzing bridge here, and there's many in the Renaissance and the Baroque time. There's several instruments that they have a buzzing bridge, but the folk knowledge or the folk comment or the legend says about the hurdy-gurdy is that somebody built a hurdy-gurdy during the Renaissance time, and then one of the bridges was not glued completely. So when he played, made that annoying noise. But instead of gluing it back, he thought maybe I can use this for my advantage and I can. So there's a whole technique in the right hand that is actually the difficult part of the hurdy-gurdy, I would say. It's the right hand to keep those very intricate rhythms that can happen.
1: So it's a pressure on the...
3: It's not a pressure. It's a pressure. It's like... not. It's hard to explain. There are small push-ups that you do in different parts of the circle.
1: Okay.
3: And you use your different parts of your hand, fingers, you make the knob to roll in your hand, and you hit it with this finger, and then you kick it with this one, and then you kick it with that one, and you push it. It's a whole, and it gets very complicated. It can be very complicated.
1: And then it becomes intuitive once you get it down.
3: Probably. Yeah, then there has to be a moment that you don't have to think about it, and that's the hard part.
1: Thank you.
0: is there a relationship to tempo as you're doing that? Because as I was listening, I was watching your hand very carefully on that song, in part because of the vibrations that Annie Trimble just mentioned. And it seemed to be matching the beat of the music.
3: Yeah, that's where how you keep the beat in this hand. And traditionally these instruments were played for dances, so you're keeping the beat for the dances very, very strongly, very steady.
0: I wonder if anybody ever thought of hooking up a foot pedal to... Turn your hurdy-gurdy so you wouldn't have to do that with your arm.
3: But then we'll have no control of it.
1: Another observation was that you mentioned that the keys were set up like the piano, but you're basically, with your left hand, you're playing the piano upside down.
3: Yeah, because
0: it
3: is, gravity always works. And actually the first hurdy-gurdy's, the mother of the hurdy-gurdy's called Organistrum, and the key chess was the opposite. So they require two people to play it. Because one person will crank the wheel and the other person, instead of pushing the keys from the bottom up, they will pull the keys up, and they needed both hands so they cannot go really fast. So until somebody thought, gravity always works. Flip the key chest and always you push. There's no springs or anything. People think I have a spring, but it's just gravity. You push the key and comes naturally.
1: Falls down by itself.
3: Yeah. It's a great thing. We have gravity for this case.
0: it's absolutely beautiful. Now, I did get the address for Gist Street, and then I promptly forgot it. Let me 309 Gist Street is the James Simon Sculpture Gallery, which is where you will be tonight performing. 7:30 is the time, and that's kind of in the uptown section of Pittsburgh. And then tomorrow, Carnegie Library between 2 and 3 o'clock in Oakland. We have about, 4 minutes of radio time left. We can either talk a little bit more or play whichever.
4: We can play one song. Before we play, can I announce the second harmonizing concert?
0: Please.
4: That Sunday at 6 o'clock, the City of Asylum is co-sponsoring with us with harmonizing. So we have Afro Yaki, the jazz funk group, playing at 6 o'clock. And this concert is free. Just go to the City of Asylum website and reserve a seat. There's a restaurant. You can have dinner there. And Harmonizing is going to have two more concerts in November and one more in December. And I want to mention the November 7th concert is a Tuesday night. We have Mike Block, the cellist, here. Mike Block play in a Silk Road Ensemble with Yo-Yo Ma. And he is actually the first person who play the cello standing up, and Yo-Yo Ma follow that too. So this is a very good concert to come to. He's going to do a solo concert.
0: Excellent. I want to thank all of our guests today at City Theater, Young Playwrights, Pittsburgh Musical Theater, and also Tomas Lozano and Mimi Zhang. We're going to let you play us out. I want to thank you for being here. We'll meet you next week here at the Saturday Light Brigade, Saturday mornings on community radio. And what would you like to play?
4: A song called Xi Yang Yang, Happiness, that the chieftain used to play when they visited China.
0: Thanks for being here.
3: I'd like to thank you for inviting us to perform here. We are 2,000, and we are an erhu. And these are conversations between an erhu and a hurdy-gurdy. And we play some traditional pieces from Europe, some traditional pieces from China, as well as Mimi's compositions and my own compositions. So.

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1: We have somebody here joining us who spent some time in Nashville this morning during our live music segment. I'm looking forward to getting to know him along with you as he gets ready to play. He'll open up with a song, and then, as is our style, we'll talk in between the songs he plays. So please join me now in welcoming Steve Sabosley of Blues of Colors.
2: Good morning. The song's called Your Face.

0: That is Steve Sabosley of Blue Colors. That's a nice song.
1: Hey, thank you so much.
0: When did you write that?
1: I wrote that song in 2011. I was on the L train and going from Brooklyn to Manhattan. And it was one of those songs that all of a sudden just appeared in my head. And I sang it into my phone. People thought I looked crazy on the train, but I guess in New York,
0: even in that context, you still looked crazy.
1: Or maybe I was just blending in. I don't know. But when I arrived to meet a friend of mine that I was going to see, that I was just I had the best night because I knew that I had that one in the bag, just like that.
0: Do you know the song Marrakesh Express by Crosby, Stills, and Nash?
1: I do not.
0: A huge hit for them. It's well known among radio people because it's about 2 minutes and 18 seconds long, so it used to be a great song to play when you needed a really good song that was short. But it was written on a train as well, and in about 20 minutes. Mm-hmm. And I never knew that. I think you'd recognize it if you heard it. It was a huge hit. And Graham Nash commented that, you know, he just looked around at me and he wrote the song and it was all said and done. Tell me a little bit about yourself. You're from Pittsburgh originally.
1: Yeah, So I grew up outside of Pittsburgh in a town called Belle Vernon in the Mon Valley.
0: Sure.
1: And when I was in high school, I started playing guitar. And a couple months later, I started a band called Punchline, which I'm still in. So that's been almost 20 years ago. And
0: same guys?
1: Three of the four same guys. So pretty. We could call that
0: That's
1: over time.
0: Pretty remarkable.
1: Yeah, yeah. It's cool. We started playing locally, you know, in the Mon Valley, and then we started coming down to Pittsburgh more and more and started opening up for national acts at this place called Club Laga, built a real nice fan base, and then started playing, you know, regionally, and then we started playing nationally, and then we got signed to a record label called Fueled by Ramen. And we toured relentlessly for a decade.
0: Wow.
1: On the road, 200 shows a year. It was pretty intense.
0: Were you fueled by ramen?
1: We were fueled by something.
0: Yeah.
1: And in 2010 or so, we released a record and our fans. No, this was 2012. We released an EP called So Nice to Meet You, and our fan base really promoted it online like crazy, and it got to number one on the iTunes rock charts.
0: That's great.
1: Yeah, it was cool to like do that it was like our, you know, entrance into the digital age, and did that on, you know, $0 spent on marketing, which is always really nice to see that, you know, it's not about the money that gets you seen. It's about the idea.
0: Now, was that self-released?
1: That was self-released.
0: Okay, that's even greater.
1: Yeah, yeah.
0: Because you're actually...
1: So around that time, we started seeing, exploring other avenues in music. I started doing this Blue of Colors thing, which is just, you know, my other project that's, I guess, a little more indie rock. And then I also got into producing bands and music myself and doing some music for television. So I've just been in the music since, you know, I was 15 or 16, just every day, wake up and want to do it.
0: That's terrific. This gentleman's name is Steve Sabosley, and it's good to have him with us. We're going to talk a little bit more about his time away from Pittsburgh after the next song, but what would you like to play next?
1: I think I'm going to play a song called Watch Your Mouth that is about a couple that refuses to split up because they're just too lazy to face the issues.

0: That's a great song. I'm not. That's probably a pretty common theme, and I'm not sure if I've ever heard a song. I've heard a lot of songs express that.
1: I'm happy to say it is not autobiographical.
0: I wouldn't have asked you, but I'm also happy to hear that.
1: I mean, you see that a lot. You see a lot of couples who you're like, man, why are you guys together? You know?
0: Yeah.
1: You have so much life to live.
0: You sure do. Steve, so Bosley here with us. I keep wanting to make sure I get your name exactly right. Let me spell it for you, though, as you listen. Not for Steve, but for you. It's Sobosli, Sobosli.
1: That is correct.
0: And today he's Steve Sobosli of Blues of Colors, but the band Punchline, you heard him talk about before. Now, off the air, which I very rarely talk too much off the air because I'd rather we talk on the air.
1: Yeah, yeah.
0: But Chad Green is off today, so I was I'm doubling his sound guy today. And you mentioned living in Nashville,
1: mm-hmm.
0: and tell me a little bit more about that. When what made you decide to go, and what was it like for you there?
1: So I moved to Nashville in 2013.
0: So this was after the EP doing so well.
1: Or... Yeah, yeah. So I got into doing music for TV shows through a company in Los Angeles. And I'd never really been into recording. I'd always done like demos and stuff, but demos that were just for, you know, myself to like work out songwriting ideas. So I got into doing recording and became pretty obsessed with that, and decided to just throw myself into the fire and go down to Nashville, and opened up a small recording studio, started recording people down there, and just learned a lot in 3 years. I mean, putting myself into that space where, I mean, everybody there is a songwriter. Me and my girlfriend always had this joke when we'd be driving down the road, and we'd see, you know, construction workers up on the roof, and, you know, we'd say like, oh, they're just songwriters who work, you know, work in the daytime. Or we'd see some kids be like, oh, songwriters, everybody's writing songs. So I did this recording studio, and then after a while, there's this thing going on in Nashville where they're tearing down all the old recording studios or old buildings to make room for new condos for all the people that are moving there. And so a couple months ago, I got the notice that they were going to be tearing down the building where my recording studio was, which I was in the same studio as Butch Walker, a very famous, well-known producer and artist, Brendan Benson, who's in a band with Jack White called the Raconteurs. And there were a couple other studios in there, and they tore the building down, and it just broke my heart. And around that time, me and my girlfriend, we came back to Pittsburgh, and just, I love Nashville, and it's a great place, and I recommend it to everybody. But when it comes to charm, Pittsburgh has all the charm in the world. And so we wanted to come back and be a part of this city. And it's really exciting for me as a musician to come back, and I really want to be like involved in helping to grow the Pittsburgh music scene. So it's cool. I've been going around meeting with, you know, different concert promoters and studios in Pittsburgh just to kind of get a feel for like what's going on here, to see how I can help contribute. But I feel like culturally, Pittsburgh is so advanced when it comes to art and when it comes to technology. And I feel like the music scene, it's coming. It's coming, but it just needs a little bit of a push.
0: Yeah, it's here. You need to sometimes look harder than you may need to in other places. But there's really all genres. There's quite a bit coming on. Now, I'm curious. You could have made a studio here and worked out of Pittsburgh or even out of Belle Vernon. But I guess for doing what you were doing in placing music and TV shows and maybe needing side musicians. Was that what makes Nashville a good place to be to do that?
1: I mean, Nashville, you can get anyone who plays any instrument to come over in half an hour.
0: Because
1: okay. it's so small. It's so condensed. It's really crazy.
0: And there's so many of them, too.
1: Feels like if all of the musicians in Los Angeles just went and took over a city, you know, a tiny city. It's very small. I don't know why. Like, when I moved there, I just assumed by, like, leaving where I'm from that I was going somewhere bigger. But it's a very tiny city.
0: The other thing I was curious about is creating music for TV. I know when you think about it, the amount – you start with the number of outlets for television alone, and then you consider radio, different genres, and films, and video games, and all of the kinds of programming or entertainment vehicles that are out there that need – music to make it go, that need original music. And I think initially to some, the idea of, hey, you could be writing music that's going to be used in TV seems like, really? You're kidding me. But there really is quite a demand, isn't there? Of course, you need to be talented, but I would imagine there's a huge market there.
1: There is. I mean, if you start paying attention to all the music that's out there, it's great. I mean, there's music in every little tidbit of a commercial or advertisement that you hear. So there's definitely a demand for it, but there's a lot of people. There's definitely a lot of people doing it. But it's cool that the way that it seems, the way to break into doing music for film in TV is to collaborate with people. And, you know, the demand is highest for unique sounding music, you know, like avant-garde jazz music or like extreme metal, you know what I'm saying? Like,
0: mm-hmm.
1: So it's really cool because I feel like it's inspiring to work in that field because it makes you really reflect inward and find like what your unique talent is rather than trying to sound like, you know, whatever's big on the radio.
0: Is there a standard to be sure you're treated properly from a professional standpoint? In other words, some makers of TV programming or other programming might want to buy something out at a certain rate, and regardless of the product selling, you know, 2 million copies, your music, you will not see anything else from that. Does it conform to a standard for selling that, or to make sure you're not exploited?
1: Well, what becomes difficult is that people want into that world so badly that they'll sell their music for very little, for, you know, almost nothing. MT, like a channel like MTV pays nothing up front. You only get paid for when it's played, which is, you know, small royalty for. So if you have your song on like a TV show like The Real World or something that's syndicated, you know, you'll make a few $100 from it. But if you get a song in a TV show like Grey's Anatomy is like the show that everyone talks about, which I made the mistake of recently trying to watch an episode of that, and I know people love it. I just don't think that it's for me. to each his peach. But Grey's Anatomy is like the one. If you can get a song on there, you know, they'll pay like $50,000 a song.
0: And I guess it's similar to playing out. We joke about it a lot, is, you know, people will encourage you to play for nothing for the exposure. And it was Woody Guthrie who said you can die from exposure to certain things.

0: Everybody's so different.
1: Well, and you're potentially hurting your peers too. Mm-hmm. If you, many of my music friends in Pittsburgh, we've actually, as a city, have gotten a little bit better about paying musicians mm-hmm. and making sure they can earn a living. But it also takes some togetherness to make sure that you have people that are not. Heading into an antitrust or union situation necessarily, mm-hmm. but just, you know, want to be sure that they can eat because musicians need to do that. Speaking of which, you mentioned the EP. Are you or the band playing out anywhere coming up?
0: So we released a record. We signed a new record deal to a label called In Vogue Records in 2015, and we released a full-length album called Thrilled. Which I'm super proud of, and we're working on the follow-up to that, which does not have a name yet. But the new record, the new Punchline record, is going to be the first record that I'm producing, which is a big challenge. So I've been recording for a while, but I've been a little hesitant to, like, work on our own albums. But this next album is going to be that. So pretty excited about
1: it. That'd be pretty hard to produce your own album, actually.
0: Definitely. It's really neat though, because I've been I would say that I've been the primary songwriter in the band. I mean, we all write, but I think I just write the most. But with this new record, I'm not the primary songwriter, so I'm like stepping back from that to be more of the producer and the filter for the ideas that the group is presenting as a whole. So that's been a really, really neat change in our process that I think is really good.
1: When will that be out?
0: That will be out sometime early summer.
1: Good. And you didn't give a year. Smart man. Early summer. So could be 17, 18, who knows? I do guarantee it will be out and in your hands the morning of your CD release party.
0: Yeah. Hey, I brought a Blue of Colors CD.
1: Oh, thank you. Thanks. I'll take a look at this while you play. Oh, what a nice cover. It's called Small Little Pieces, and you can find it. It says modernshortstories.net. Are they the folks that release this, or should we go to your website?
0: That's our independent record label.
1: It's a nice looking album.
0: Thank you.
1: If you're just joining us, thank you. First of all, where have you been? If you're just joining us, this is Steve Sabosley. There's a picture of him in our studio up on our Facebook page at SLB Radio. What would you like to do next?
0: So I'm going to play a song from that album that I just handed you. So the song is called Coordinates, and the album's called Small Little Pieces, and it's if you search it on Google, you'll find it on Spotify if you want to give it a listen. But this song, Coordinates, I wrote, and another one of those songs that just kind of came pouring out, and I started playing around with some ideas for it, and I actually recorded this song with a chamber orchestra out of San Francisco called the Magic Magic Orchestra, who also played with Death Cab for Cutie on one of their last albums. And so the album version is a full chamber orchestra and drums and guitars and bass. And this version is going to be an acoustic guitar and a vocal.

0: Steve Zabosley of Blue of Colors, and that song is on the album Small Little Pieces. It's the song from which the album takes its name, but it's called Coordinates, if you're looking for it. Coordinates, the name of the song. We probably have time for one or two more. That's your call.
1: Cool, yeah. I'll play one more. I'll play a punchline song.
0: I don't want to put you to too much work. Where's your next gig?
1: So I just moved back to Pittsburgh. It's funny.
0: It's only been 2 months, right?
1: No, it's only been 2 weeks.
0: Oh, you're kidding.
1: Yeah.
0: You mentioned they tore down the building.
1: Wow. Yeah, there was some lag time.
0: Well, I'm glad we were able to get you in this morning. That's great.
1: Thank you.
0: Where did you choose to live?
1: I'm living in Regent Square.
0: Nice place.
1: Yeah, it's wonderful. I live right by Frick Park.
0: Convenient
1: and,
0: place to go.
1: It's interesting coming back to the place that you're from, because I was wanted to move back but didn't want to fall back into old habits. Didn't want it to feel like I was taking a step back. But living in Regent Square and meeting new people, it just feels like a wonderful step forward.
0: Did you live anywhere other than Bel Vernon when
1: I went to I graduated from Pitt. So I lived in Oakland, I lived in Southside, I lived in Mount Washington, I lived in Bridgeville, all over the place.
0: But not in Regent Square.
1: Never on the first time on the east side.
0: Yeah, it's nice to, we live north of the city now in the Bellevue-Avalon area, but my wife grew up in Beaver, I grew up in Churchill, and as much as we love those places, I do not think I would want to be always in the exact same place.
1: Yeah.
0: It's nice to move around.
1: It's been really cool. We didn't really tell anybody that we were moving back, just family and very close friends. I haven't even written on the internet that, we're living back in Pittsburgh.
0: So they all know now.
1: It's been pretty quiet so far being back, and it's just really, really nice.
0: Actually, that's got to be very different than I would imagine a town like Nashville. I'll bet it's tight enough that, in your circle, pretty immediately.
1: Totally. Yeah.
0: Well, what did you study at Pitt?
1: I went to Pitt I have a marketing degree.
0: Serves you well. That makes total sense.
1: Yeah, it's interesting. I feel like an undergrad marketing degree. I love Pitt. I loved going to Pitt, and part of moving back to Pittsburgh was wanting to be close to the Cathedral of Learning and go there all the time. This year I was home. I happened to be in Pittsburgh for my last birthday, and on my birthday I just went to the Cathedral myself and walked around, and just there's something about that atmosphere that I'm drawn to.
0: Pitt does a lot of things really well. Mm-hmm. I went to Carnegie Mellon, and Pitt is so attached to the community and to different modes of learning. Not to say other schools aren't, but I'm just amazed at what Pitt's able to do. Well, it's been nice to have you here.
1: Thank you so much.
0: I do want to encourage you to check out Blues of Colors. You can also check out the band Blue of Colors, which is Steve's solo work. And then you can check out Punchline. And Steve Zabosley is going to do one more for us. And I think it's a Punchline song.
1: Yeah, this is a Punchline song that's called Universe, which the first song that I played, Your Face, that I said I wrote on the subway, I wrote this song earlier that day. So it was a great day.
0: Great day for songwriting. And this was probably a rare acoustic version, right? You're usually playing this with the band?
1: Totally, yeah. So this song is called Universe. You can look it up on YouTube.

0: Steve Sabosley. Thank you.
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0: There's a lot for you to get to know about Mark: teacher, storyteller, songwriter, working on a TV program as well, focusing on kindness. Nothing could be better. Here's Mark Williams.

0: It's Mark Williams, and I don't like to do this, but I'm going to compare your voice to somebody.
1: Hey, I'll take it.
0: I don't think I did this when you were here the last time. Do you know Josh White Jr.?
1: No, I'm going to have to look that up.
0: Okay, so Josh White is a great old blues singer. That's not doing him justice, mm-hmm. but his son, Josh White Jr., who himself has been around the block quite a bit, but he lives in Detroit. And he has a way of singing loudly and proudly yet tenderly all at the same time and is in about the same range as you are and also plays very rhythmically as he accompanies himself. And I don't know if we'll be able to get to it on the radio, but I'll definitely play some for you off the air. He's also a kind-hearted guy, a good soul, and does a lot of work with kids, as you do. And so it's not hard. You're different people, of course, but I think you two would be kindred spirits if you met one another, and I suspect others listening hear that too. How did you become the person you are musically, do you think? You're really, you know, have a little bit of a different path. Mm-hmm. And I'm curious to know about your childhood and sort of how you got to where you are.
1: I mean, I was kind of born into a family that loved music. My mom was in the drama club as a kid and in musicals. And my parents actually met in a musical. So they were both singing and performing, and the first guitar I ever saw was my dad's as he sat on my bedside and would play songs as I went to sleep. The first guitar I ever played was his old guitar that he gave me so that I could learn to play.
0: Where did you grow up?
1: All over the place. My dad was in the Air Force, so I was born in Columbus, Ohio. We moved to Alabama, Georgia, England, Virginia.
0: Wow.
1: My parents got divorced when I was 7. I moved to Pittsburgh, and then every winter break and summer break, I lived with my dad wherever he was, which was, you know, Texas, California. But Pittsburgh became home by about 8 years old. That was base camp.
0: What? So you really had to, I would imagine, learn how to make new friends or to just adapt to a lot of different places growing up.
1: That is my existence in a nutshell, was like learning how to adapt and make friends. It became like a superpower. And I didn't learn until I was older that I didn't have the ability to cultivate deep, long friendships. But I knew how to pick up with anybody and have a good time instantaneously. And so a lot of people who meet me, they're like, oh, you must have so many friends. You're just so friendly. You talk to everybody. I'm like, yeah, I do. But deep, long-lasting friendships, like, those are rare. And the ones I have now are super meaningful because I had to learn a new skill as an adult to foster that.
0: Yeah, it's hard to do that as an adult, mm-hmm. actually, for whatever reason, adults have more difficulty. There's lots of reasons, or establishing new friendships.
1: Yeah.
0: There's a few people I could remember saying very deliberately, like, you're a new friend for me, and I really appreciate it, because it gets harder.
1: That's great.
0: Sometimes
1: it does.
0: Do
1: it definitely gets just life circumstances, and then just what you think is allowable, and you think everybody else has all the friends they need, and you forget that everyone feels, you know, relatively similar inside.
0: So, did you eventually? How did you choose to stay in Pittsburgh as an adult?
1: Yeah. So I went to school outside of Chicago and was not gonna. I didn't think I'll never be in Pittsburgh, but Pittsburgh wasn't on my list of places to come back.
0: And where did you go to school?
1: Wheaton College outside of Chicago, mm-hmm. in a little suburb called Wheaton. But then I did my student teaching in Chicago at Grover Cleveland Elementary School, and I got a job at Lawndale Community Development Corporation in Lawndale, Chicago, right on the border between Lawndale and Little Village. And I was like, you know what, I want to work with these kids. And my fiance at the time wanted to finish her degree at Tyler School of Art in Philadelphia. And I was like, well, if we move back to Pittsburgh, you can get in-state tuition and then go. And I knew I could live with my parents, and my parents had a friend that she could stay with. And so we came back to Pittsburgh and then never left. I mean, you can't beat the community and the cost of living and the culture that's all accessible in this one little hidden gem of a town. And so now we like to say, like, don't come back to Pittsburgh unless you know you're going to leave and you have an exit strategy, because the people and the place are going to suck you in. And they did. And we're here.
0: You mentioned Little Village, mm-hmm. which I became enamored with, two or three years ago, because there's a youth radio program there that is outstanding, which is located in the Mexican Museum of Natural History, mm. or it might be the Mexican American Museum of Natural History, mm-hmm. And some great youth programs there. And I loved the kids I met and the people I worked with. They have done some of the best programs of that ilk I've ever seen.
1: Oh, that's fantastic.
0: I really enjoyed seeing them. And it sounds like you had a chance to work. I don't mm-hmm. know the adjacent neighborhood you mentioned.
1: Yeah, so Lawndale and Little Village are like separated by one street. But because the neighborhoods are so different, like Lawndale is a predominantly black neighborhood, Little Village is predominantly Hispanic, and there was all kinds of reasons that people didn't cross over. Gang reasons, cultural reasons, language reasons, and our job was to kind of – they went to schools together. So our goal was to bring everybody together, develop friendships as we empowered them to – it was an after-school and summer program designed to teach them college and job readiness skills by placing them into internships of their dream jobs. So I just got to hang out with the kids, find out the wildest dream they had, and then find someone in Chicago that was doing something similar and set them up with a little internship. It was pretty great.
0: And you mentioned student teaching, too. Did mm-hmm. you ultimately teach in a classroom mm-hmm. as
1: so
0: a
1: I was
0: teacher?
1: Student teaching fourth grade at Grover Cleveland Elementary School. So I was there for a year, and they were, I mean, precious. It was pretty fantastic.
0: Did you keep doing that?
1: So when I graduated, I didn't go right into teaching, because what I saw at Grover Cleveland Elementary School was that what kids needed was not your hands were kind of tied in the classroom. What they needed was someone who could listen, who they could joke with, who they just felt safe with, that they could connect to be able to find the work meaningful in the classroom. But because of how much you had to test and how short the classes were, it wasn't as accessible. Ultimately, I went back to the classroom, so I had a change of heart. But immediately, I went into after school, because that's all you do in after school is mm-hmm. connect, find out what excites them, and help them just, you know, find meaning and encourage them along the way.
0: Yeah, there's flexibility to yeah. do those things. And there's pros and cons to both, or I should say just some things that come easier and some things that are challenges.
1: 100%.
0: Mark Williams is who we're talking to, and kinderneighborhood.com is his website. I just posted a picture of him on our Facebook page. You'll find a link to him on our website, too. We'll talk a little bit about his practice of mindfulness and some of the teaching he does, as well as more about his music. But would you like to – well, first of all, is there anything about the first song you want to tell us about?
1: Oh, sure. Yeah, yeah. So I wrote that song because – for the longest time, and still, I wrestled with the notion that you have to have it all together before you do something meaningful. When I would look at TV, when I would look to my heroes in music and in social justice, I thought, oh no, they've got their act together. Everything in their life must be perfect. And then they were okay starting something. And I just had this realization, the more people I met, like, oh no, you've still got like problems you're dealing with, issues of insecurity, and you just actually started doing something. You just took a step out there. So that was kind of my anthem, my theme song, to remind me that if you see a problem in the world and you'd like it to be better, just dive in and take a shot at it.
0: Yeah, that's a good most people are their own worst critics, mm-hmm. especially, in fact, the young poet that was mm-hmm. on in our last hour, Shivani and I were talking about the courage of sharing your thoughts and your words with other people in front of them, and how you just have to do it. You just have to come out and do it. And not be your own obstacle, although that can be easier said than done.
1: Yes, very much so.
0: So what would you like to play next?
1: Well, I thought I could play the song that I wrote for my students and myself to help silence that, that inner critic, or at least give that inner voice something else to say. Training up your inner critic to become your own best friend. I think one thing I forgot was that every voice we have in our heads, in our hearts, starts from a place of positive intention. So that inner critic is really a voice that's trying to keep me safe, that's trying to keep me from being hurt again. But it's a voice that was very, very young and very immature and doesn't have the full picture. So reminding myself that there's other things I can train it to say was the reason behind this song.

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I am the open sky. Clouds of emotion gonna drift on by. Sometimes they fall just like that pouring rain. But I ain't worried, child, 'cause love shall remain.

0: Mark Williams here at the Saturday Light Brigade. Why mindfulness? And I don't mean why you and mindfulness, and I'm also asking that question somewhat, not rhetorically, but somewhat knowing the answer. But a lot of folks, I think folks might, you know, is this the next big, or is this the next new thing, or have we given a new name to an old thing, or is this a fad that will be a passing fancy? And I think it's worth addressing head on. It's a big part of your life and of your practice. And, you know, from my perspective, as we become more and more purposefully, or I think quite often inadvertently, detached from other human beings, it becomes easy to also be detached from yourself. So mindfulness gives you an opportunity to be reflective and to think about what you're immersing yourself in. You can break it down much, much better than I can.
1: Oh, you did a great job. The answer to your questions, I think for some people, all the answers will be yes. Yes, it's a new name for an old thing. Yes, it could be a passing fad. Yes, it's the new craze. Yes to all of those things. But my goal is that for as many people as possible, it can become a tool to tap into an inner resource that helps you cultivate a meaningful life. For me, that's what it's been. That's what it is. That's what I hope it continues to be. And for the people that inspired me to do it, that's really what it was. And it's nothing fancy. It's just the practice of paying attention to something with compassion and curiosity. And that something can be your external environment, or it can be what's going on inside. And so for a lot of us, the thing we pay the least amount of attention to is what's going on inside. For a lot of adults, you might experience this when you drive somewhere and you don't know how you got where you were. You were driving to work and you ended up at the grocery store. You were driving to the grocery store, you ended up heading home because you were mindlessly driving. And so who was lost in thought and who was driving the vehicle? Because both things were happening. But tapping into that, that skill to just notice when that happens. Mindful people still get lost in thought. Mindful people still make mistakes, but the goal is to just notice, what are the cues? What are the the times for me when I'm more likely to lose myself in thought, to lose myself in just repetitive actions that I'm not actually choosing? Another one for me that I've noticed is a lot of us are not just having emotions, but controlled by them. I think back to when I was young. The first time I knew I was in big, big trouble was I was so angry I broke something. And then I realized, oh, I can't fix that thing that I broke, and I'm going to have to tell my parents that it's now broken. But I didn't even think through what was happening before I broke the thing. As I got a little bit older, I watched it happen. I was so mad at my parents, I ran upstairs and I threw my shoe at the wall. And that's when I learned that drywall is not very strong. And my shoe went through the wall. And so those moments, I can think back on moments like that where I lost control of a big emotion. I was so sad. I was just like shaking and sobbing and then saying things to people that I didn't mean. I was so hurt that I was saying things that I found out you can't take back. There's nothing wrong with being overwhelmed with anger, with being overwhelmed with sadness. But that doesn't mean I have to give that sadness or that anger the control over my body and over my words. And figuring out that I'm big enough on the inside to make space for those emotions without having to let them control what I'm doing was a big step. And a mindfulness, there's practices that are designed to help students of all ages work with that.
0: How did you figure that out?
1: It was Dr. Walter Smith was my therapist at the time.
0: I know him from Family Resources.
1: Yeah.
0: And he's a brilliant man.
1: Unbelievable.
0: I think he's retired.
1: He's retired. He has a small practice of clients that he'd been working with, but he's officially retired.
0: Yeah, I haven't seen him in ages, but just a brilliant man whose impact on folks. Walter Smith is his name. If you if you Google,
1: look him up.
0: Probably Walter Smith Family Resources, who he was CEO, which he was CEO of, would tell you all about him. This is Mark Williams. You're listening to the Saturday Light Brigade Saturday Mornings from SLB Radio Productions. I knew this was going to go very fast. Gosh, I want to ask you another. So I think that mindfulness is there to it can help one become a more productive person, a more thinking and reflective person, a calmer and more at ease person. Yet there's this tension that I'm thinking, and I'm sort of being a straw devil's advocate here, but I know you can take it, and I think it's curious, is it – I guess I want to distinguish it from selfishness. It's a different it's one thing to focus on oneself and to work on oneself. It's another thing to do it for reasons that perhaps are less altruistic or at the exclusion of everything. Can you talk about that a little
1: Definitely.
0: Bit?
1: Definitely. That's what stopped me from doing it for a long time. And it's one of my biggest struggles. When life is hard for my entire family, the last thing I do is make space to care for myself.
0: Right. I guess I just redefined this whole self-care thing.
1: No, it's a beautiful – a lot of people struggle with this. But it's similar to when you're I just was on an airplane yesterday. But when they tell you when the masks drop, when the pressure changes in the cabin, the first thing you do is put on your own mask so that you can put on the mask of other people. If you were to put on the mask of your children, you would pass out before finishing putting their mask on. So you are actually of no use to your family in these hard situations unless you have the wherewithal and resources to care for yourself. Mindfulness is the same way. That last song, I intentionally changed the words of the chorus each time. It's a mindfulness practice. It's called Loving Kindness. And it started with, may I. All of those wishes were for myself. And the second verse was, may you. May you, may you. And the last verse was, may we, all beings on the planet. So you start by focusing on what you need for survival and thriving. You branch that out to your immediate neighbors, and then you include all beings on the planet. And that's the progress, progression.
0: That's a really great way of clarifying all of those things. I especially like the oxygen mask example because a lot of folks, you know, we work in the after school environment quite a bit. And we, you know, there are many of us, if it were up to us, we would pick up every kid and we'd drive every kid home and we'd buy them all dinner. And we'd, you know, there's certain things you just for a lot of reasons, can't do, but also are impractical to do. And there is also the fact that you can't do any of it if you become sick or aren't able to take care of yourself. So that's a good way of looking at a mindfulness practice. You're working on a TV show, I know. How's that coming?
1: It's great. It's fully funded. We got all the money raised on our Indiegogo campaign, and we are getting ready to start writing and then sending things to our consultants, Walter Smith, Michelle King, Stephanie Romero, who are going to help review it and make sure that it's trauma-informed, it's best practices, it's developmentally appropriate, and it's what the leading research in mindfulness is saying we should do with children. So I'm really excited. And then we're going to start filming in spring when the weather's a little
0: wonderful.
1: A little brighter.
0: I don't know Stephanie Romero.
1: She started Awaken Pittsburgh, which is a mindfulness-based nonprofit. She focuses on schools and educating teachers. She focuses on work in folks who are in the helping professions. There's a crew now that's starting with police officers. It's amazing work.
0: It's possible I have met her. I was going to say I do know the learning instigator, Michelle King. I've known her for ages, and she's a brilliant collaborator for you. I'm happy to hear that. How can folks learn more about the show if they want to track it? Is it also the Kinder Neighborhood?
1: Kinder Neighborhood will have links to the show. Michael Savisky at Make Roots has a link as well. You can follow us on Instagram. Kinder Neighborhood, is the Instagram handle there. So.
0: Mark Williams is the voice that you're hearing, and I'd love to have another song.
1: Yeah. Anything you're feeling in particular? Any genres? Any moods?
0: No.
1: Otherwise, I'll just.
0: It's totally totally up to you. I will ask, as you're tuning, do you get out to play much?
1: A little bit, every now and then. Every now and then, a friend will call and say, "I'm putting together a show. Could you come play?" Or a friend will say, "Hey, I can't make it. Can you open for this band?" Once my kids came along, I stopped pursuing and scheduling my own venues. But the Pittsburgh music scene is like one big happy family, and everybody knows everybody. And those I'm fortunate to have friends who have kept me from just having to play in my basement. So every now and then I do get out. Let's play one that I wrote with my daughter. This is one of our bedtime routine songs. Well, I don't know. Now she's older. We don't play it as much.
0: How old is she now?
1: She's 12.
0: And your other kids?
1: 10 and 2.
0: Whew.
1: Nice spread.
0: Yes. I understand the mindfulness.

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I got 24 hours to love you.

0: Mark Williams wrote the song with his daughter and just played it for you. That's wonderful. Does she play an instrument?
1: She's taking piano lessons, yep. And she plays a little bit of ukulele every now and then.
0: Excellent. And that having three kids is going to keep you pretty busy.
1: Yes, it will.
0: For
1: yes, it will.
0: Quite some time, I would imagine. Have you written any of your philosophies down for others? I mean, the TV program is really going to be helpful.
1: That's really funny.
0: Have you thought of writing a book? Or
1: my own beliefs are in this song. Yeah. So, no, all of my writing has been in the music.
0: Yeah.
1: Yeah.
0: Which is a great way to transmit them. It just kind of occurred to me, though, that I'm sure – do you get out and teach adults?
1: Yeah. So with Awaken Pittsburgh, I'm one of the facilitators that helps – I now get to teach the exact same course that got me inspired to do mindfulness. So I'm teaching a group over at Clareton School District, a group at Carnegie School District, and a group at the Tillotson School. They're all – on board with learning mindfulness.
0: Excellent. How often do you do that? If I'm a kid at Clareton, mm-hmm. for example, how young are – what are the ages of the kids you're teaching and
1: so
0: how often
1: I
0: do you spend time?
1: I actually don't teach any of the students at Carnegie or Clareton.
0: You're training the trainer.
1: Yep. Okay. And they're partnering with Allegheny Health Network with the Chill Project, and they make these mindfulness rooms in each of the buildings in the districts that's staffed by someone from the Chill Project, but all the teachers are trained in mindfulness. So, like, when a kid needs a break and needs to, like, check back in with themselves, there's a place where they can go with a teacher that can help them process what's going on. And so I teach in those about once a week, teach the teachers.
0: So this is a case of equipping teachers with tools to not so much teach kids mindfulness practices, but to help calibrate them and make them better reactors or
1: 100%.
0: Preventers of.
1: There's a second course, which is mindfulness for the classroom, where we teach the teachers skills and lessons that they can do directly with the students. But the first thing is with just the teachers, because all the science says it. If you want your students or your children to practice mindfulness, the best thing you can do is develop your own practice.
0: Yeah, you need to model the mm-hmm. behavior if others mm-hmm. are going to exhibit it. And I don't know how you study the effectiveness of something like that. It's obviously going to be effective, but you could look at things, I suppose, like number of suspensions or mm-hmm. disciplinary measures, but it's just plain common sense. There's a program, I'm sure you know this, called One Kind Word, which is a program that was developed by the predecessor to what is now the Fred Rogers Company. Mm. And One Kind Word was all about gentle interventions on behalf of children mm. when certain behaviors were witnessed. My favorite example was a mom or dad kind of screaming at a toddler in a checkout line as they grab magazines and candy and batteries and all the things that are available in a checkout line and kind of losing their cool with them.
1: Yeah.
0: And so the person at the cash register has been trained to say things like, it must really be hard being the parent of a child that's so curious yeah. and active, to kind of diffuse the situation and to refocus the parent on something positive. I mean, what you really when I first learned about that method, it was actually really helpful to
1: yeah.
0: me, because my inclination would be to say, would you please lay off your kid? and you can't do that.
1: Yeah.
0: In fact,
1: but it makes it worse.
0: It makes it worse.
1: Yeah.
0: And it's actually helped me here at the Children's Museum. Sometimes if I see parents who, for whatever reason, I mean – people's behavior, I don't want to control anybody, but if I can help diffuse it.
1: So
0: it's
1: I'll know
0: thing.
1: What you're really saying the next time you say, hey, Mark, it must be really hard to have such a curious and active child.
0: No, yeah. I've got more tricks than that. But those teachers, getting back to your point, they can better understand the root cause of behavior or what works for different folks. I mean, another example, I don't want to give too many anecdotes, but I can remember somebody who had a lot of trouble paying attention and was kind of sleepy in a program we were running, and I learned that he took 3 buses to get here, and he got up extremely early in the morning, in part because he had to prepare breakfast for his younger siblings. Mm-hmm. And he wasn't a behavioral problem per se, but he sure seemed disinterested. Yeah. And I would imagine a class like yours in fairly short order can help adults understand those different perspectives and as I said, sort of calibrate themselves to the reality of what that person's life is.
1: That's 100% it. And there was one class, I remember it to this day, Stephanie Romero put up a quote, and it said that all unskillful action, that's the word for all of those, like parents being less than the best they can be or students being the less than, all unskillful action is a tragic expression of an unmet need. And that stuck with me. I was like, okay, I'm going to remember that. Anytime somebody's saying something mean, anytime someone's hurting another individual, somebody's making a selfish choice, it's because on a deep level there's some unmet need that that person has or is experiencing or is guided by right in that moment. Not to justify the action, but to help understand where it's coming from and get to the root cause of identifying a solution.
0: Yeah, it's a good way of looking at it without also, without dissing the person, so to speak.
1: Yes.
0: It's not the person. It's this aspect of the person. It's a great kernel of wisdom. I want to be sure we get – we should have time for 2 more songs,
1: okay.
0: I think, if you're up for it.
1: Definitely up for it. Always up for it.
0: What would you like to play next?
1: Let's see here. What do we need?
0: Actually, we can make it your choice 1 or 2. We're probably right on the cusp.
1: Here's one that I definitely want to do. It's a fun one. It's one that if we have to end on this one, I'll be happy. It's a sing-along, so people at home can sing along. You're more than welcome to sing along.
0: You can sing in your car.
1: And it's called I'll Be On Your Side. Because that's the part that you sing along. So I'm going to get to the chorus, and it'll sound like this. I'll be on your side. And when I get to side, you all are going to start with I'll, and we'll go in a round. So it'll be like I'll.

0: Mark Williams. Have you recorded any of these?
1: There's a few. So when we got married, we recorded an album as a wedding favor. So there's something from a long, long time ago. And then there's some stuff on YouTube that I recorded for all my students. And because each mindfulness lesson I would do, I would put a song in there. So there's quite a few on YouTube.
0: Excellent. And go to conjureneighborhood.com. One can go to conjureneighborhood.com to learn more about Mark's music. How would you like to finish up?
1: Well, it depends on two things: how much time we have.

0: Yeah, it's true. And you could just be you.
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2: Lots of dancing out there and tapping of feet on this cold day. We're here live in the Children's Museum of Pittsburgh. It's been a couple years, I think, since Brewers Row has been here, and it's great to welcome them back. They're doing a little more of an acoustic set this morning, and I follow a number of them on Facebook, and Mark has brand new strings on his guitar. He was bragging about that this morning. I'm honored. I'm sure they won't squeak like new shoes, but it's great that Pappy's got those on today. We'll introduce you to every member of the group throughout the morning, but let's welcome Brewers Row.

0: the Saturday Light Brigade, Brewers Row, with a nice audience of folks out there, which is good. Why not? Let's introduce some of these folks are family members, right? Who's out there?
1: Can't see everybody from here, but.
0: Well, what family members do you know are here? Because I saw some kids that came along.
1: Oh, we see a family of Tim College, who's on percussion today. We got Calliope.
0: I remember
1: Rupert,
0: Calliope.
1: Linus, Becky. I see the Bakers out there.
0: It's nice. Nice to have so many folks here listening to you. That's the voice of Nick Homan, playing guitar and doing lead on that song. Tell me about the song. Or were you both? Every time I looked up, I saw you singing. Were you singing? Both
1: yes.
0: singing?
1: Yeah. Yeah. Mostly me singing.
0: Yeah.
1: On that
0: one. Tell me about the song.
1: It's a song. It's kind of two voices. Sort of having a conversation about getting out and doing something or sticking around and because things are okay.
0: And so, what's its name?
1: It's called Jimmy.
0: And I know there's a new CD out. Let's turn, that was Nick Homan. Let's turn to his dad, Mark. Tell me about the new CD. It just was released this month.
2: Sure. It's called There Was a Time We Were Kids. We released it on the 9th of January. Actually, we had a show at Howler's and for a release party. And we've been working on it for quite a long time. We're very proud of it.
0: Yeah, I didn't realize it came out. I know you were – I was thinking you were playing last night, but it was actually last weekend you had a show in support of the CD.
2: Last weekend we had our 10th anniversary show.
0: That's what it was.
2: We played as a band for the first time on Groundhog Day in 2006 at Moondogs in Blaunox. So last weekend we had a show there to celebrate that, and
1: it was great.
0: Yeah,
2: and it was great. We had cake.
0: Cake
2: was
0: good, and a lot of new lives since that first show.
2: A lot. There are a lot of grandchildren.
0: Yeah,
2: like my grandchildren out there, and other people's grandchildren as well.
0: He doesn't have a mic in front of him, but Tim College, who we mentioned before, is. On a percussion and on bass, Corey Drake is here. And Leah is over by the keys. Hello.
3: Hello.
0: And it's nice to have you here again. And I'm glad it's fun to be able to hear you guys. Are you playing out anywhere soon?
2: The only thing in the schedule right now is the opening of the Wiggle Barrel House. That's not until April.
0: That's worth looking forward to.
2: That will be a good time.
0: Though we'll make sure we post a link to how folks can get in touch with you on our Facebook page so people can stay tuned for that. What would you guys like to do next?
1: Let's play some more music.
0: Some more music. Do you know what song you'd like to play?
3: We're going to do 20-something.
0: 20-something here again, Brewers Row.

0: Brewers Row at the Saturday Light Brigade. Lee, I always love hearing you sing. Who writes? I seem to remember your songs end up being written by all of you to an extent. Was that true? Your song or
1: that was mine? That was one of mine.
0: I thought it probably was, and it's a beautiful song. What are you playing? You've got this nice old keys.
1: It's Disguise. It's actually a Yamaha P60, but
0: okay,
1: Nicholas built this beautiful case for it.
0: I like it, Nicholas. You gave it that distressed look.
2: That's real wear and tear from the road. Not the big road.
0: The big road. You
2: know, here and there road.
0: Not the road this morning. It's a nice looking case, actually. The band has a new CD. I just posted a link to their Facebook page and their website and the Wiggle Whiskey event, which is May 1st. So we got a little bit of time left for that.
3: That might have been last year's.
0: Okay.
3: It's in April.
0: So okay, I'll find that on your – I pulled that up off of your website. But maybe I pulled one up that was from a prior date. I'll look. I'll find out, but we'll look for that. It gives me something to do. I need little tasks while I'm enjoying the music. But there is a link to their Facebook page and website. And thanks for the kind words. If you want to pass along a hello, if you're tuned in, 412-200-5975 is how you can text us. And what is the name of the next song coming up?
2: The next song is called Own Way Home. It's on the record. It features the voices of Leah, who you just heard, and my father, Mark, in a little duet.
0: Here they are, once again, Brewers Row.

0: Brewers Row at the Saturday Light Brigade. That's a nice song. Your vocals are always just tight and beautiful. I'm glad you have the lyrics on your website, too, for folks that want to consider and think as they're listening to the brand new CD. There was a time when we were kids. Who named that?
1: I did. This is Nicholas speaking.
0: I like it. Nicholas? I like it.
1: It's a lyric from the first song we played, which is also the first song on the record from Jimmy.
0: This just in, April 29th, for long-range planners. That's the date of the opening of the You Say Wiggle, I Say Wiggle. They say they don't really care. They go back in history to that name.
2: As long as you buy their whiskey, yeah. At it.
0: Or their whiskey or their whiskey. Actually, when you look at their website, I didn't do that this morning, but I know it goes back to, in history, the name, they're not sure. It was pronounced multiple ways. But you'll be opening, helping them open up on April 29th. So there's lots of time. 2016. Yeah. That's it. April 29th, 2016. The best way to get the CD, I imagine, is your website. Are there other ways to do it?
2: There's iTunes, CD Baby. If you're a Spotify user, there's Spotify.
1: We love it when people get it right from us at a show, because that means we get to meet them and they get to hear us play live.
2: That's right. That's the best way.
1: Yeah, so that's the best way.
0: Absolutely. That's a good way to do it.
2: But don't wait until April.
0: Yes. Yeah. Get one now. It's an early Valentine's gift or a last-minute Valentine's gift. Right.
2: It's a wonderful Valentine's.
0: Brewers Row, will you be playing more once the weather warms up a little bit, playing out little more?
2: Oh, yes. Good. We're just, there's just, with all the children and grandchildren out there, there's just a whole lot of real life coming first.
0: That's, I can only imagine. I'm watching the Brownian motion out there. Big group of kids. How old are your kids now, Nicholas?
1: Mine, who are not here right now, are my oldest is 5. It's Poppy. And Henry is 3. And Wallace is about to be 5 months old.
0: Wow. Oh. A belated congratulations on Wallace. I didn't realize. I forgot about Wallace.
1: Yeah, well, he's quiet.
0: Well, yeah, he's
1: kind of no trouble.
0: How does Poppy like being a big sister to Wallace?
1: She likes being in charge. She likes to be.
0: I mean, she
1: big sister.
0: Was a big sister to Henry too, but mm-hmm. She's probably a little more in the game this time around in terms of.
1: She has some more responsibilities this time around.
0: Excellent. It's probably hard to get her to clean the kitchen and do all the pots and pans. And
1: yeah.
0: Do you ever drive into the store yet to pick up stuff?
1: Riding.
0: She'll ride
1: to the store.
0: Excellent.
1: Still working on the hills, though.
0: Brewers Row is here performing, and we're going to get back to the music with them. I want to be sure we get a lot in. They sound great, don't they? And the next song, they're negotiating. And
1: the next song is a new one.
0: Wow.
1: Never been played on the radio before. Only been played out in public once, which is a week ago.
0: Is it on the CD or no?
1: It's not on the CD.
0: Ah, even newer.
2: It'll be on the next one for sure.
1: Yeah. So we're going to give it a shot.

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The first time I tried to open my knife, I cut myself. It's funny now. And a kick can be like a falling leaf, and a kick can be like a falling tree, and a kick can be like a bouncing ball. A kick can break like a paper bag, a kick can break like a glass of wine, a kick can break and still seem fine. Isn't it funny?

time we spent together.

0: That's a new song sung by Nick Homan of Brewers Row, not yet released. What's the, did you give it a name yet?
1: Been calling it Funny.
0: Funny.
1: Or It's Funny.
0: It's Funny. It's a great song. We probably have time for one or two more. That's up to you, but there's certainly time for two more. I don't want to wear you out, I'll let that be up to you guys.
1: Yeah, we can do that. You can oblige.
2: There we are.
1: Right?
2: What will it be?
3: Sing seven, goodbye.
1: Goodbye, goodbye.
0: Goodbye, goodbye, and then one more after that before one more. Goodbye, goodbye will be your teasing goodbye, and then we'll have your goodbye, goodbye song.
1: Yeah. Goodbye, goodbye, goodbye.
0: Here's Brewers Row.

0: beautiful song from Brewer's Row. I was reading along the lyrics a little bit as you were singing, Nicholas. Not that they were that hard to understand, but I just wanted to read them again. And I really do, I mentioned that earlier, appreciate your putting the lyrics up on your website. I don't think enough people do that. I think it matters. And thank you for doing that.
1: Thank you, Larry.
0: Their website is brewersrow.org, spelled the usual way. I was just thinking about, or .com. What am I saying? I made you a nonprofit.
2: We're in for the money.
0: As opposed to a loss center, which most bands, many bands can be. It's brewersrow.com. I was thinking ahead of myself about the irony of Brewer's Row being at a whiskey place, since whiskey isn't brewed, all right? It's distilled.
2: It's a symbiotic
0: relationship. Yes, we'll have to get you at the winery next and cover all the groups. But though in April, we'll be opening up the Barrel House, and you can get more details at brewersrow.org. We also linked to their Facebook page. Thanks for coming. It's not easy. You got a lot of stuff to bring here and set up. I mean, we're very happy for it, but I know it takes a lot of effort, a lot of kids, a lot of schedules to come together when you have five people. We really appreciate it. And congratulations on the new CD. There was a time when we were kids. Is there a when in there? There was a time. I want to get it right. There was a time we were kids. It implied when. The economy of language is a good thing. Thanks. Is there anything I maybe neglected to ask? Or
1: I don't think so. We appreciate the opportunity to play.
0: Yeah, thanks. It's been too long. What do you want to close up with?
1: One of Leah's songs called Sings. There was a time we were singing with stars.
0: Sings of stars. Now, see, that economy of language thing is slipping. It's catchy.
2: Sings of stars.
0: Sings of stars.

0: thank you to Brewers Row. Look for the new album, the new CD. There Was a Time We Were Kids. 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
0: This is a group that's going to give you a chance to hear them and to learn more about them. I hope you'll join me as we welcome live in the SLB studios the Tim Vitullo Band.
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0: Tim Vitullo Band here at the Saturday Light Brigade. Let's meet Tim, who is playing guitar and singing. Tell me a bit about yourself.
1: Sure. I'm Pittsburgh born and bred. I'm glad to be back here and living in the Berg. Been playing around with these guys for a little while now and just kind of been really getting our groove the past couple years, and we're really excited to keep playing and growing this little thing we have.
0: Were you away from Pittsburgh for a while?
1: I went away from school, and maybe much to my mom's chagrin, I really wanted to get out of Dodge for a little while and see the world, but I ended up back here and now trying to see the world with these knuckleheads.
0: Where did you go to school?
1: Penn State.
0: And what community did you grow up in?
1: I grew up in the South Hills, and now I'm a proud Southside resident.
0: Excellent. So, you know, migrating a little bit northward.
1: Yeah.
0: And what did you study at Penn State, out of curiosity?
1: Civil engineering.
0: Ah, one of those.
1: Yeah.
0: See, he doesn't know this, but I can talk with him about, a civil engineer. We'll talk about hydraulics and fluid
1: sure.
0: flow and foundations, all those things.
1: Concrete, steel.
0: Concrete,
1: asphalt.
0: Steel, all that. Reynolds numbers and shear and strain and stress.
1: Starting to have PTSD now.
0: Yeah, I know. It's the stress. The stress of shear and strain. When did you start playing guitar and writing music?
1: I started playing guitar whenever I started high school, about age 14. I was about the age that everyone started picking up guitars and everyone started getting a little bit of attention because you played guitar. If you could play Wonderwall, everyone was pretty geeked about that. But I didn't really start writing until I got to college. It took a lot of time and really dedicated myself to learning how to play.
0: It's a great song that you opened with, and
1: Thank
0: it's
1: you.
0: Available on CD, Josephine and Train Songs, I think is the name.
1: Assorted Train Songs.
0: Assorted
1: yeah.
0: Train Songs. Mm-hmm. Are the other songs Train Songs?
1: Yeah. Yeah, and I think the next one we were going to do is most definitely a Train Song.
0: Excellent.
1: Yeah.
0: Well, why don't we have you do that, and then we'll meet the rest of the band after
1: yeah.
0: this next song. What's it called?
1: Sounds great. The song's called Letters.
0: Once again, our pleasure to have with us today the Tim Vitullo Band.

0: That is the Tim Vitullo Band, and we've made a link to their website where you can find out more about albums available, t-shirts available, all sorts of merch. And also, you can accompany them to Rehoboth. That's a nice gig.
1: Yeah, we're really excited about that.
0: Have you played there before?
1: No, it'll be our first time. We've drank a lot of Dogfish Head beer. I don't know if that counts.
0: What's the venue in Rehoboth Beach? We actually have some listeners everywhere.
1: There you go. It's Dogfish Head Brewery.
0: Okay.
1: Right there on the beach.
0: So that should be a nice place. And that's Friday the 16th, is my memory right?
1: Correct.
0: Excellent. That maybe
1: get a head start on St. Patrick's.
0: That should be good. And then your next local gig, I think, is it the Smiling Moose?
1: Mm-hmm.
0: I don't want to put you on the spot. I can take a look.
1: I think that's correct.
2: Yeah, that's right. Yeah.
0: And that's later in March. Mm-hmm. And what's your website?
1: It's timvitullo.com, and that's V-I-T-U-L-L-O.
0: Pretty easy. So I'll just stop there to learn more. Now let's meet the rest of the group. Cody Piper, keys and vocals. Are you relatively new to the band?
3: Yeah, I joined about a month and a half ago.
0: And have you known any of these guys for a while?
3: I've known Dave, our bassist, for probably about 9 months now, because I was in another band with him. I'm still in another band with him, and that's how I kind of got this gig. He referred me to these guys. And
4: snagged them over.
3: Yeah. So I auditioned, and I joined the band, and that was that.
1: It was pretty much a slam dunk. Usually, we've had a couple different iterations of the band, and after we have someone in to audition, we have a conference call with everyone who's in the band and say, okay, let's talk about it. Let's have it. And it was pretty funny. We all got on the call and it was like, he's in, right? And everyone, yep, okay, cool. I'll call him right now.
0: Isn't that nice to know?
3: You
0: mentioned slam dunk. It's just like sports, you know. Mm-hmm. You trade, you know, you put guys on waivers, you put them under contract.
1: Yeah.
0: There should be a draft, right?
1: Yeah, I'd take that.
0: All musicians looking to enter a band, you could have draft picks, and I could see it now.
1: I like it.
0: It would all make sense.
1: From Duquesne University, we select.
0: Yeah, we select, and you

0: Back in the corner, Brent McConnell, and we joked earlier when we weren't on the air that we gave him a vocal mic. It's rare that a drummer has a vocal mic.
1: Oh boy.
0: And are you singing a bit today?
2: I do not sing. I think the purpose of the mic is to make Tim very nervous, though, when I talk into it.
3: As he smiles devilishly over there in the corner.
0: Do you have stories or just a reputation for saying things?
2: Yeah.
0: Well, both.
2: Let's go yeah to both. Sure. I have stories because I'm the oldest guy in the band. That's why I'm just the older version of everybody here. So.
0: And where are you from, Brent?
2: I grew up in Mount Pleasant, Pennsylvania.
0: That's suburban Crabtree.
2: Yeah, Westmoreland County area. Yeah, and now I live a little north of the city, here Franklin Park.
0: Excellent. What's up? Terrific to have all of you here. You're sounding great. If you have any questions for the band or comments, you can go to slbradio.org and use instant input on our website, or you can text us at 412-200-5975. What would you like to do next?
3: Is it okay if we rock a little bit?
0: Of course.
3: Yeah, we're going to do a song called Interstate Jesus.

0: Tim Vitullo Band here at the Saturday Light Brigade. A question from somebody for Tim asking if you play other instruments besides the guitar.
1: Besides the guitar. I have dabbled a lot. I first got into music when I was a kid. I took classical piano lessons. I think I did that for about 7 years. And then right around that time, I also started playing guitar, and it sort of consumed me. I also... I'm loath to admit this a lot of times, because as soon as you tell people that you can do it, then they start asking you to do it. I used to play saxophone back in high school and all that, too. I haven't really kept up with it, but...
0: That question might have been from a knowledgeable listener. I
1: perhaps.
0: Don't know. And then somebody else mentioned hearing the band at Chillent. Is that correct?
1: Oh, yeah. They're good buds of ours. Yeah, we love those guys.
0: And hearing... Yeah, this is Larry, you know, Wood City. Mentioned hearing you there and how much he enjoyed hearing the band play there.
1: Thanks for tuning in then.
0: Yeah, we appreciate that feedback. The Smiling Moose Show, I just had that, and then I noticed those emails. I wanted to give the date for that. It's later in the month, but it's March 28th, which is a Wednesday, along with Sleepy Gaucho. And you can get all of this information at Tim Vitullo. .com
1: yeah.
0: Or just Google Tim and you'll be able to find his website.
1: We're also we're big on Spotify, and I think they've now somehow integrated everything so you can see where we're playing while you stream our tunes.
0: Oh, that's nice. And so, you might get a nickel.
1: Yeah, exactly. I did finally get my first royalty check. I think the album's been out for, what, 2 years now?
2: Yeah.
1: And finally, a check came in the mail at the end of the year. I was like, oh, wow.
0: Well, I have no idea. You know, it's nice, right?
1: Yeah,
0: if it starts coming
1: it's
0: a nice thing. I've had some checks like that that I don't cash. They're more like collector's items, depending on what they are. Especially those that have no numbers before the decimal point.
1: Yeah.
0: We probably have time. I think we have time for two more.
1: Okay.
0: It's great to have you here. You sound really good.
1: Thank you so much.
0: What do you want to do next?
1: We're going to do a song called Don't You Worry. It's also off the record. If that's okay.
0: Everybody's nodding and agreeing.
1: Yeah.
0: Here again, Tim Vitullo, the Tim Vitullo Band.

0: That's the Tim Vitullo band. He sounded great.
1: Thank you so much.
0: Playing together, Cody Piper on keys, David Fix, double bass, Brent McConnell, drums and percussion today, and Tim on guitar. That was a great song.
1: Thank you very much. Yeah,
0: excellent song, and good to have all of you here today. You've got one more. Anything that you wanted to say that maybe I didn't get a chance to ask you?
1: Sure. Yeah. You know, we have been playing these songs for a whole while now, and we're all really appreciative. But we are trying to spread the word that we're writing a bunch. And if you can make it out to a show, you should expect to hear some new things. We're really excited. Really love having Cody along. He's kind of helped drive us in a new sonic direction. So we got some surprises, some twists and turns in for you this summer. So
0: yeah, you all have. you're all adding a lot. As I listen, it's great to hear each of you individually.
1: Thanks.
0: Chad Green with an excellent mix, by the way, too, tricking my ears occasionally.
1: Kudos. Thank you, Chad. Kudos to Chad.
0: He's got you in amazing stereo, which is terrific.
1: Good.
0: What do you want to close up with?
1: We're going to close with a song called Wake Up. Yeah, it's usually a nice closer for our shows, so.
0: Well, once again, our thanks. It's Tim Vitullo, V-I-T-U-L-L-O, the Tim Vitullo Band.
1: Yeah, thanks so much.

0: the Tim Vitillo Band. Thanks, guys. And Joseph McGarry writes to mention how much he enjoys your music and is in Cannonsburg. And Bruce from Ingram wrote to mention how much he enjoyed today's show as well. Tim Vitillo, along with Brent McConnell, David Fix, and Cody Piper.
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0: You'll get to meet the three of the 12 coming up a little bit later. We have Zoe Sorrell on flute and Will Teagarden on cello, and first we'll take a listen to these two members of Nat 28.

0: There, you've got two members of Nat 28, Zoe Sorrell, playing flutes, and I shall say singing as well, and also Will Teagarden playing cello, and John Patrick Besson Grand is here. And I want to turn to you first, John Patrick. Is that your composition?
1: Yes. No. This is not my piece, unfortunately. Okay. It's a beautiful piece by Reza Valli.
0: Okay. It was absolutely beautiful. I don't think I've ever heard flute play, well, either instrument played exactly the way they were played. Tell me about your playing of the flute a little bit, Zoe, the sort of scatting or singing as you were playing. Is that something that is very commonly done? I don't recall ever seeing anybody do that.
2: So what's really exciting and wonderful about a lot of new music is that people are really exploring the capabilities of instruments that have been played for hundreds and thousands of years. And so new composers are really experimenting with how to use the voice while playing flute. So you heard in that first movement that we played, I was singing at the same time as playing the flute. And in the second movement, I was kind of just blowing air across the flute instead of into the flute. So you get this sound, which is really exciting. And it's really great. It sort of harkens back to a lot of world music and ethnic music and those types of sounds.
0: Yeah, jazz as well.
2: Yes.
0: I thought about it this morning, but I didn't say it. But I was listening. There was a fiddle. This was actually more old-time fiddle. But you could hear the fiddle player sort of grunting and emoting as he played, and the jazz hitting of Moses Allison. I always think about him. We'll play, and you'll sort of hear him go as he plays. And he's playing, he's purposefully doing that as he plays. To do it with a wind instrument is really cool. Tell me about yourself. Where are you from, and how did you become the musician you are today?
2: Sure. So I started piano when I was 4 years old, and I started the flute when I was 9. I still play both. I went to Oberlin Conservatory in Ohio for my undergrad, and then moved to Pittsburgh a little over a year ago to pursue a master's at Carnegie Mellon University. I have one more year left there. And I love Pittsburgh. I'm planning to stick around. I'm really excited about this ensemble and where we're going.
0: That's terrific. And Nat 28, I'm sure you're asked the question a lot. Is it an acronym, or what does it stand for?
2: So we see our role as an ensemble as being very involved in the identity of Pittsburgh and its many cultures.
0: Oh, God. And so I miss that?
2: It is on the one hand an allusion to the net of Pittsburghese. It also stands for New Arts Team, however, so it's got that double meaning. And 28 is the number of the main bridgeways in the city of Pittsburgh. And so we see bridging as a huge part of our mission, bridging service to music, bridging music to the other arts, bridging audiences and performers.
0: Yeah, I looked very carefully at your website and the bios of all of your players, even though I inflated their numbers a moment ago, and was just really impressed at the organization you've put together. And this is a relatively new organization too, right?
2: It is. We launched in June.
0: Wow. So I'm going to turn to John Patrick again and just ask you about this group. And do you play an instrument as well?
1: Not really. I'm not as good with instruments.
0: Okay.
1: I just play a little electric guitar for fun, but more in a rock context.
0: See. And are you with the group full time, or are you here today just representing, you know, a composer of one of the groups?
1: I'm full-time with the group. I'm also in charge of the programming. And, of course, I compose pieces for this beautiful ensemble.
0: They sound, and hearing everybody together would just be terrific, too. Now, the concert that you have coming up on the 7th, I think, is unique because it's all music inspired by world dance, right? Do I have that correct?
1: Yes, exactly.
0: And so it's being held, I think it's the Yan Lai Dance Studio, is that correct?
1: Yes.
0: And where is that located?
2: It's in the North Hills on Babcock Boulevard off of McKnight Road.
0: Okay, so you'll be able to attend this in a concert style. I suspect you might be able to get up and move around with the music. Is that true?
2: There will be live dance. There will be open space.
0: Mm-hmm. That sounds very good. When did you start composing? Tell me about yourself, Sean Patrick.
1: So I started composing quite recently, we can say 4 years ago.
0: And what prompted you to do it?
1: This need to express myself in this kind of way. I was a performer in rock music, but I was fascinated with classical music and especially with contemporary classical music. And I think contemporary classical music and rock music and metal music also are really close, way closer than what we can imagine.
0: Yeah, I mentioned before about people who divide up music. I think music is more interrelated than a lot of folks feel. Tell me a little bit about your life. Where did you grow up and what brought you to Pittsburgh?
1: So I grew up in Bordeaux in France, capital of wine. Beautiful city. And I moved to Pittsburgh, I think it was 3 years ago, almost. I studied at Carnegie Mellon for 1 year. And I felt in love with the city. It reminds me a little of Bordeaux, but in a bigger way, I can say.
0: Well, that's great to hear. I think we're going to be able to actually, speaking of great to hear you now, Will. We're going to use that mic.
3: Okay, wonderful.
0: Yes, you're there.
3: Excellent.
0: My apologies. Tell me, where are you from originally?
3: I'm originally from Orlando, Florida. I grew up there and went to University of Florida for my undergrad, where I studied cello performance. Actually, prior to that, I was very active also studying piano and percussion. So I'm excited I'm going to share a little bit of percussion today, going back to those roots. But yeah, after Orlando and University of Florida, I came to Pittsburgh for my master's at Carnegie Mellon, and I met these wonderful people, and now I'm here. Long story short.
0: How nice. So we have a university in common, in part, that brought you all together, mm-hmm. and three new Pittsburghers, too, yep. as a result of it. Which is terrific. Now, I want to be sure, is there anything else we should mention about the concert? Did we get it's this coming Friday, and it's at Yanlai Dance Studio, 8 o'clock.
2: 7 o'clock.
0: Or 7 o'clock, mm-hmm. Thank you. I think we have 8 on our website. We'll fix that.
2: Thank you.
0: And you should consider going to Nat28's website, because this is only the first concert.
3: Yep.
0: Their future concerts planned, including one in November as well. This will be our last chance to talk before you play the other selections you have prepared. Is there anything else we should make sure we say or mention?
2: Yeah, check out www.nat28.org. We have 5 concerts coming up this season, 1 in October, 1 in November, and 3 in the spring. We're really excited about it.
0: That's very ambitious, and it's got to be fun for you to hear the music coming out of your head played
1: yeah.
0: by other people. What are we going to hear next? Is this one of yours, or is this another composer?
1: No, it's still a piece by Reza Valli, Pittsburgh composer, great Pittsburgh composer.
0: And is Reza still living?
1: Yes. Oh, yeah, he's still living. He's still very active.
2: He's on faculty at Carnegie Mellon as well. He's a very prolific, fantastic Iranian composer, and we're playing all selections from his Folk Songs No. 9.
0: Excellent. Well, here they are again. By the way, if you're tuned in for our birthday segment, we'll have that coming up in just a moment or two as we get ready now to take a chance to listen again to Zoe and Will from Nat 28.

0: That was incredible. Beautifully done. And our thanks to Zoe Sorrell, Will Teagarden, and John Patrick Bessengrand. And again, you can get additional information on them. I just posted a link to their website and a picture of all three of them, so you can take a look, and a link to their Facebook page. And the website is nat28. Is it simply nat28.org? That's easy. Thank you.
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0: Who we have here with us is Emily Tarantino and Riley Zimmerman. They are double bassists. It's just the two of them, and they perform as a group. You'll get to know them a little bit more throughout the hour. They're known together as Contra Duo.

0: Contra duo here at the Saturday Light Brigade, and you could just swing those microphones towards you so we can make sure everybody hears from you. Emily Tarantino and Riley Zimmerman are the two people. I'm going to turn to you, Emily, first and just ask you if you can tell us about what you just played.
1: Yeah, so that one is an original of ours called Waffles on a Sunday Morning. And that one kind of came to be when we were rehearsing one day, and I just started playing open strings, like you just heard, kind of running throughout that entire thing. And then Riley started improvising over that, kind of developed that short melody that you hear coming back. But then most of it is just improvised after that.
0: But it was beautiful to listen to.
1: Thank you.
0: And Riley, it's nice to have you back
2: yes, good
0: here
2: to be back.
0: With us. Riley's been here with the Mixis Brothers and also with Ferdinand the Bull in the past. And how long have the two of you been doing this together as Contra Duo?
2: Maybe I think our first performance was about 2 years ago.
1: Mm-hmm. Yeah,
2: right?
1: About 2 years ago.
2: Where Emily here used to work at a branch of the library, CLP, and they put together, what was it?
1: Learn with the Librarian program, where at our branch we would go down to the local senior center and you would get to just kind of present on a topic for an hour. And I knew that I wanted to do some sort of performance for that, and Riley and I had just started dating around then. So it's like, okay, this is a good time to do a duo performance. Yeah, and then we performed for a couple of other library things and then started kind of branching out from there.
0: That's what a great thing to do.
1: Yeah.
0: And I'll bet the people listening to you must have just been enchanted to hear. There's something about the sound of a cello or a bass or the lower registered instruments that people find so calming, I think, and grounding.
1: Absolutely.
0: What attracted you to playing the bass, each of you? Is it something that goes back to childhood or that came up later in life?
2: This isn't super inspirational, but I just thought the bass was real cool. No one I knew played it, and no one at my school played it, so I thought, well, I'll be that guy.
0: Where did you go to school?
2: I grew up in Harrisburg, PA, so a suburb south of that called Dillsburg, for Dillsburg High School.
0: And what brought you to Pittsburgh?
2: I actually came to Pittsburgh for school. I studied music education at Duquesne.
0: Excellent. And what about for you?
1: Yeah, it's not really a super sophisticated story for me either. I remember in the third grade when they were showing us all the instruments, just somebody was, demoing what a bass sounds like. I was like, whoa, that's really big. It's really cool. I want to play that. So I got lucky that I was given my first choice of instrument and then kind of just stuck with it since then.
0: I hear a lot of stories like that, and I forget who does this, but there's a place that sort of is a center for music lessons that has what they call an instrument petting zoo, where they bring all sorts of instruments in, and it gives kids a chance to handle them and play with them. But yeah, third grade is generally when they bring all those instruments to town for you to match with, and sometimes you make a perfect choice, and other times you have to,
1: play around with it a bit,
0: adjust.
1: Yeah.
0: Are you two playing out anywhere where people can hear you?
2: Sort of. The next performance we have is actually at the airport, Pittsburgh International. They have live music on Thursdays and Fridays, just kind of in the concourse area. And
0: well, that's great. A lot of people rely on the airport for shopping and come out there. And, having not flown in a long time until fairly recently, I forgot our airport doesn't gouge you. That was part of the deal when they built it, is you can actually buy a soda and it costs about what it would cost if you were anywhere else. It's like, so people should come and hear you. It's an easy enough thing to do.
1: Yeah, yeah. It's been a really great opportunity, and we're always surprised, you know, when people will kind of stop and listen, or, you know, we've had kind of people just sit and hang out for a half hour and listen while they're killing time, so.
0: That's the other interesting thing about the airport. There's no middle ground, right? You're either really laid back and not going to move for maybe 4 hours, or you're rushing,
1: yeah,
0: trying to catch the flight you're late for. Contra Duo is the group. What would you like to play next?
1: Yeah, so up next, we have an arrangement that we worked on together, and it's of Dvorak's New World Symphony, the second movement. Yeah, and it's one where if you don't know it by the title, you'll probably recognize the main tune in it.
2: As you might imagine, there's not a lot of music written for two double basses.
0: I was curious about that.
2: So, and there is some music written, but not all of it's like that great, to be honest. So sometimes what we like to do for Contra Duo is take just music that's already great and make it for two basses,
1: yeah,
2: pretty much.
0: Here again, Contra Duo.

0: Contra duo with Dvorak's New World Symphony. And there's so much I want to ask both of you. I want to ask you a few practical questions. Did you come together in one vehicle?
1: We did not, because I have work after this.
0: but do you ever travel in one vehicle with both basses?
1: Normally we do, yes.
2: Okay. It is very tight.
1: Yeah.
0: I'm curious, how does that work? Just,
2: well, you need an SUV or a van, and usually have the basses kind of in the back, all the seats folded down, of course, the necks of the instrument on top of each other, and the stools sitting on top of the necks.
0: Yeah.
2: It's a little precarious.
0: I would imagine, you do have stools that are appropriate for playing.
1: Mm-hmm.
0: The other thing, I've seen, and this would not be the kind of instrument you'd want, I've seen folding double basses. Have you seen those?
1: Yeah.
0: They're probably not the greatest instruments, I wouldn't imagine.
2: Not as much. I play in a couple of bands, too, and those basses tend to be really good for just kind of, you know, plucking out a couple of notes, but when you're really in these screeching high registers, they don't sound as pretty.
0: Yeah, I would imagine. Well, that's the other thing I wanted to ask you a little bit about, and this is on behalf of everybody listening and trying to visualize. The double bass is really, they don't come any bigger, right? Is that the biggest of the basses?
1: Yeah.
0: Or what we think of as the basses.
2: Pretty much.
1: Yeah.
0: And they're what, about maybe 70 to 7, is the height always the same from instrument to instrument?
1: It does depend a little bit on the size of the instrument. I think, like, once you're kind of talking about a fully grown adult playing, they tend to be, you know, around the same height wise, but sometimes they'll be much wider, kind of depending on what your exact setup is.
0: So maybe 6 feet to 6.5 feet.
2: Yeah, when the yeah. end

0: you can have different sizes of an instrument, yet it is still a double bass.
1: Just like
0: you can have different sizes of guitars, yet still have it be a guitar.
1: Yeah, like when I started in the third grade, I definitely wasn't able to play an instrument this size. I think I started out on like a half-size bass. And, you know, if you're a younger person starting, that's, I think, a good general size. But they make them even so that, like, kids as young as, like, five can start playing now. And they basically just look like little cellos then. But
0: well, that's what I was curious about, too, is sort of going down the family of the bass stringed instruments. Is it double bass, then cello, or how does that, is there a taxonomy there?
2: No, not really. So the term double bass is pretty confusing. There's this famous bass player who he was like a classical guy who in an interview just asked, someone asked him, so why do they call it the double bass? And he just kind of stuttered for a little bit and said, well, it's smaller than the triple bass, but double bass is just a name that a lot of people think is because in the orchestra, it typically doubles the cello part. But it's actually a double bass, an upright bass, a contrabass.
1: String bass.
2: A bass fiddle, all the same instrument.
0: I didn't know that. And then a cello is definitely a different instrument.
1: Yeah, so cello is the different instrument.
0: So is it sort of like violin and viola? Are cello and bass?
1: There's some crossover in like the kind of you know techniques that you use. I think cello and bass are fairly similar, where violin and viola it is kind of coming at it from a different angle, so the technique is different there. But there's a bit of crossover there.
0: Is the tuning different on a cello?
1: Yeah, actually,
2: this is kind of nitty gritty, but cellos and every other string instrument, violin and viola, are all tuned in fifths, which means they're a certain number of notes apart, whereas basses are actually tuned more similar to guitars. And that makes the technique, especially with the left hand, very different.
0: Interesting. And my other question, by the way, you're listening to Bass Talk.
1: Well,
0: but I think folks, I know... you never get a chance to talk about this sort of stuff. At least we don't. You guys might talk about it all the time. So if you're in a jazz band, and I mean a combo, and you're playing bass maybe with a pianist and a drummer, is it the same instrument that tuned the same way as would be in an orchestra? I would imagine.
2: It is, yeah. It's the same instrument, but the setups, the way... someone who works on basses would set up those basses is pretty wildly different, because typically the way a jazz player would play, it's kind of all plucking, and that lends itself to a very different feel for the bass.
0: And when you say set up, is it different string types? Or
2: yeah, different string types, different you know, adjustments with the bridge and the other pieces down
0: there.
2: Wow,
0: interesting. And bluegrass, also the same?
2: Same instrument, very different setup too, from either of those two.
1: Yeah.
0: That's really fascinating. And then each of you has more than one instrument.
1: Yeah. We each actually technically have three instruments, but I don't play one of them. It was like my bass that I first started on when I was little. But yeah, so I have this bass, which I use just for contra duo, and then we each have our like orchestral basses that are bigger, and they're kind of more designed to produce like a fat, meaty sort of sound, especially in the low end, because that's what orchestras really want.
0: And the other, and I won't keep asking bass questions, but I'm just fascinated. It sounds, the lowest note on a piano, is that the lower range roughly of a bass?
2: The lowest note on the piano is maybe two or three notes lower than the bass can go.
0: Well, that's not bad for me.
1: And
0: then as for the highest note, you probably can't get as high as a piano, or can you?
2: You probably could. There's some crazy, you
0: know. Oh, yeah, I guess you could.
2: It's hard to execute, but, you know.
0: Yeah.
2: You know, just kind of mosquito sounds that all string instruments can do. But the usable range is probably from here to here.

0: That's pretty high.
1: Yeah, that's pretty good range.
0: That's higher than I would have expected. If you're just tuning in, Emily Tarantino and Riley Zimmerman are here. They have three more selections they're going to do. What would you like to do next?
1: So up next, we'll do an original composition that I was working on. We performed at the Heinz Memorial Chapel a few months ago, and this was kind of a project that I was working on for that. It's called Fievel's Escape, and we came up with the title based on an episode of Community, which is a show that we really like, where a mouse escapes because it's kind of got a more mischievous sound at times. So, yeah. And this was also my very first composition ever, so it was a fun project for me.
0: Terrific. And by the way, you're listening to the Saturday Light Brigade Saturday mornings on community radio stations throughout the country, or at slbradio.org. Thank you for doing that. And the bases are loaded with music.
1: Almost there. There we go.
2: Good for you.
1: Yeah.
0: You're set to go. So this is called Fievel's Escape.

0: That's a great, yeah, that not easy to play. And it sounds like a chase. It sounds like a mouse running around, as you said. That's a great composition.
1: Thank you.
0: That had to be, I don't know, writing for two basses, I think, would be really challenging because you're – can you talk a little bit about the process or how you did that?
1: Yeah, so I don't know. It was kind of, you know, my first composition project, and, you know, I kind of had the idea for that main melody that you hear coming back. And then I just kind of thought about things that I like doing on the bass, and, you know, certain, you know, little ideas here and there. But, yeah, it took me a while to get through this because I think I started over the summer and it wasn't done until a week before our performance. So
2: deadlines help.
1: Yeah, deadlines definitely help. But, yeah, I don't know. I don't know if that's typically the process for other people, but yeah, I kind of just work on it a little bit, you know, every few days as I came up with new ideas.
0: Yeah, I think it's probably different for everybody.
1: Sure.
0: Is it frustrating or time consuming? I would think it would be time consuming, but kind of delightful. But maybe it does get frustrating.
1: Yeah, it definitely took, you know, more time than I thought to produce, you know, like what is probably 5 or 6 minutes of music. But yeah, I mean, it was maybe frustrating at times where I'd have two ideas that I liked, but then trying to figure out how to make them work and how to make them kind of fit together within the piece. But, you know, then on the other hand, it's really rewarding when you do like find the way that you want to make that happen and you think it sounds good. So
0: are you able to hear them in your head as you're hear the two parts, or do you need to somehow either play both parts, like mm-hmm. record one part and play with it, or ask Riley to provide support?
1: Yeah, so for this one, I used some like music notation software, and that allows you to play back both parts. But typically what we kind of do more with some of our other compositions, like what we started the program with, it's kind of a result of us like maybe having an idea and then kind of you know, improvising over that, or you know, trying to kind of collectively come up with ideas together.
0: Are you composing also?
2: I do. I do compose, yes. I think more of my contributions to the composing side of Contraduo are just kind of, you know, things that we haven't even written down yet. Like the first tune we played, we weren't reading off of anything. It's all just kind of nebulously in the air, and then we just kind of memorize. But a lot, we have these writing sessions sometimes. I guess it's more like a jam session, but people that do like chamber music don't really call it like that. Don't call it that very often, where I just say, hey, here's an idea. Can you play that? And while I play this on top, and oh, that's cool. Let's move on to this section, you know, or whatever. And it's kind of like maybe a group composition, I think, would be a good thing to call it.
0: And I would imagine that some musicians are way more comfortable with improvising than others, right? That's really something you learn to do. And I see you nodding your head. I'm curious, is that the case?
1: Yeah, so this is definitely more Riley's area of expertise with improvising, because you can talk about your
2: own
1: experience.
2: Yeah, definitely. I think, so I grew up, you know, playing. My first instrument was guitar, and so, you know, it lends itself to playing with bands and things, and that's kind of always been more second nature to me. But a lot of people doing what we do, playing classical music, playing with orchestras and things, improv isn't really part of their everyday musicianship. And so as a band, Contraduo isn't all that weird with the music, because, you know, improvising, a lot more informal styles are improvised, like folk, bluegrass, jazz, whatever. But as a chamber group, it's very kind of bizarre that we kind of incorporate all this improvisation into it.
0: Yeah, I think that's what makes you – one of the things that makes you very unique, because not everybody can improvise, or even if a person can, they may not necessarily feel that it's appropriate to improvise with somebody else's work.
1: Sure.
0: And they want to maintain, you know, a great truth to the way the music's written. Mm-hmm. I was also curious, you mentioned music notation software. Mm-hmm. Would that be something like Finale or Sibelius?
1: Yeah.
0: Still a big one.
1: Finale and Sibelius are two of the really big ones. I just use kind of a free one that you can find online, which has its limitations, but you know, in general for what I do.
0: Can you
1: don't need
0: say what it is?
1: Oh yeah, it's called Note Flight.
0: I'll have to look at that because it's amazing, isn't it, that you can play notes and have them notated almost perfectly.
1: Yeah, the playback function is definitely really nice too, because especially when you're, working for two instruments, you know, I can certainly play one, but I definitely can't do both at one time. So so it's definitely helpful for that.
0: If you're just joining us, Contra Duo is the name of the group, and we have a picture of them up on Facebook. You can see them playing together, and I did link. There's two Contra Duos on Facebook. I think I got the right one.
2: Yes.
0: We'll see. It had two bases.
2: There's a Brazilian Contra Duo as well. But
1: yeah.
2: I think as of now, we have more likes. So
0: we'll keep it going. And you guys can eventually duke it out. And,
1: yeah.
0: what would you like to do next? I think we have two more, right?
1: Yes,
0: I'm losing.
1: Yes. Uh-huh.
2: So this next selection is actually the one thing we're going to play that was written or arranged by someone other than us. And I mentioned before that there is some music written for two basses, but not all of it's good. This is one of the good ones. But it's actually by a bassist named Nicholas Walker, and he teaches at Ithaca. And we like playing this movement a lot. It's from a set of nine bass duos. It's called Luftschloss. And the duos are kind of themed after words that exist in German that don't have a direct translation.
0: Yeah,
2: in
0: I'm
2: English.
0: Trying to figure out Luftschloss.
1: Yeah.
2: So
0: Luft is height, isn't it?
1: Yeah, you're actually really close. So the kind of subtitle for this one is An Unrealistic Dream in Air Castle. So very esoteric kind of titles for almost all of these. Some of them are nearly a paragraph long. But, this is, I think, safe to say our favorite from the set.
0: We don't have a word in English.
1: Yeah, no.
0: maybe pipe dream is the closest.
2: Perhaps,
1: maybe. Yeah. So,
2: We like this movement a lot because one thing in Nicholas Walker's writing is he's, you know, a classical bassist, very much from that tradition, but he has a lot of folk elements in his writing, and that kind of that fusion is something we really like, and that's kind of one of the visions we're going for ourselves, is a more of a not really a classical group, like a classical chamber group or even a folk band or anything, but just kind of this interesting fusion of the two. And so that's what we like about this.
0: Here again, Contra Duo.

0: I like that a lot. The tempo change at the end there is kind of neat, or at least the feeling that you're slowing down. And it did sound, you could hear a lot of, I don't know how to say it other than folk in it. It's got this kind of, gosh, I don't know how to express it.
1: It's really not one or the other, is it?
0: Yeah. And that's one of the best things when you can't name it. It's just music and wonderful to listen to, and you don't need to classify it.
2: Yeah.
0: One more song from Contra Duo is coming up. I wanted to let you know you're listening to the Saturday Light Brigade. I wanted to thank you if you participated during our recent fundraiser. We exceeded the goal by quite a bit, which is terrific. We had a goal of $30,000. We raised, as of this moment, $32,686, which is terrific. Thank you. Whether you were in a position to donate or not, thanks for believing in what we do here. Next week, the Afro Yaqui band is going to be here. That's going to be a lot of fun. Ben Barson and the group will be here performing live in studio. They have a concert at the First Unitarian Church that same night, and we'll be talking about it. Is there anything else either of you wanted to say? This will be our last chance to talk, but I might have missed asking you about.
2: Thank you very much for listening. If you're tuning in now, we really appreciate it.
1: It's rare we get the opportunity as bass players to play music like this for people who wouldn't have normally heard bass music. So just the opportunity to kind of spread the love a little bit.
0: Yeah.
2: So thank you
1: always
2: for
1: appreciated.
2: Having us on.
0: Oh, it's terrific. And look for them. Is that the best way to reach you, through Facebook?
2: Yeah, through our Facebook page. Yeah. So we're just a Contra Duo. And right now our profile picture is the Christmas tree from the airport with two basses in front of it. So look for that.
0: I did see that. That's but that's perfect. And I'm curious to hear what you're going to finish up with.
2: Yeah, so our last selection that we have is another one of our original arrangements, and it's of Elvis's Can't Help Falling in Love.
0: Ah.
2: I just need to find it.
0: It was kind of beautifully coincidental that the music fell as we were saying the word falling. We should be careful. We should be careful of any word we say moving forward. Who knows? Jetpack. I want my jetpack.

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1: It's also nice to have Andrew Laswell here. He is of the Liberty Tubes. I don't know Andrew yet. I'm going to get to know him along with you. There's a new Liberty Tubes album called Natural Selections. We'll talk about that, and we'll talk about him. But before we do that, we need something to talk about, which would be some music. Here is Andrew Laswell.
2: Thanks. This is a song called Chameleon. It's about a guy that sees a girl he really likes and then decides to become everything that she likes the only way he know how. It's only a little creepy.

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I got your number. I know where you buy shoes. I bet you wonder.

be surprised to know just what you can find about a person if you have enough time. A little number unlocks a lot, and I found it. Hooray, I found it. Now that I know just what you want in a man, I go remake myself as best as I can. I'll be complete. So when we meet, you can't resist me. Bet you can't resist me. Change my wardrobe and my music. Don't like goatees, I can lose it. Learn to play the blues if I have time. Yeah. Fill my iPod up with Lenny Kravitz. Get my hair done up like

0: That's Andrew Laswell with a song called Chameleon, which is the first song on his album Natural Selections. There are some really amazing rhymes in that song, like a, let's see, cathode ray tube and flattered you, yeah. I think.
1: Well, a little outdated, you know, to a certain extent.
0: Oh, they work.
1: That's all right.
0: They work. Yeah. What did you rhyme with Cayman Islands?
1: Trip to the Caymans, your banking statements.
0: Your banking statements and trip to the Caymans.
1: And that was what I had to rewrite, because originally it was something about your scripts from Eckerd, and like Eckerd closed down. So I was like, well, I got to change this line.
0: Yeah.
1: Nobody knows what Eckerd is anymore.
0: Yeah, it's the folk process. I think people still know what a cathode ray tube is.
1: Yeah, I don't think anybody ever knew what a cathode ray tube is.
0: So tell me about yourself. Are you from Pittsburgh originally?
1: I grew up in Zelianople. I moved here to attend Kappa, like some of the people you had here earlier. But back when it was in Homewood, mm-hmm. and had an annual budget of about $7.
0: Back when Rogers Kappa?
1: Rogers was the junior high Kappa.
0: Right.
1: There was still a senior high Kappa. I only went from my senior year.
0: And
1: We had to dumpster dive the art department in order to build our set for the school play at the end of the year. I wasn't there for music. I was there for theater.
0: And what happened to you after Kappa?
1: I decided that I still enjoyed acting, but I didn't enjoy actors so much. Kind of abandoned acting entirely and went into circus sideshow. I joined an outfit called Circus Apocalypse as their insectivore, the bug eater, and then went on to learn other traditional American circus sideshow stunts like the human blockhead and walking on glass and escape acts and piercing acts and fire work. And I've been doing that since 1993 and still
0: cool.
1: do a lot of that as Andrew the Impaled.
0: There's a large community of performers in that genre here in southwestern
1: there
0: Pennsylvania.
1: There are, and some really great performers doing fine work.
0: Yeah, larger than a lot of people realize. That explains your shirt, too, which looks like a big insect.
1: Yes, it's a cockroach made out of Devo hats.
0: Have you ever seen the movie with the animated – or it's not animated cockroaches, but it's a guy's apartment. Oh, gosh. Ricky and I were watching this movie the other day. The cockroaches that live in his apartment control his apartment. I'll find the name of it for you because I think you would like it.
1: Interesting.
0: It's a funny movie.
1: So you're not thinking of the episode in the Creepshow movie where the guy is a germaphobe and has all these fancy vacuums on his desk to suck out cockroaches, and then eventually they like overtake him personally.
0: No, do you know the one I mean, Ricky? It's called like Somebody's Apartment. Can you look? I'll find it. Let's listen to another song from you. You've inspired me to research a cockroach movie now based on your shirt.
1: Excellent.
0: What would you like to play
1: Excellent.
0: Next?
1: This is called Go With The Flow. It's not on the album. It was issued to me as a challenge by my girlfriend and former SLB guest, Amy Mm-hmm. Who's out in the gallery today.
0: Through the glass, I didn't see Amy that well. But
1: She said, how about you make a song based on a flow chart.
0: Oh, I like this already.
1: So I came up with this. It's about how to be a star. Get a band, practice, book a gig. Did the band show up? Well, no. Get a band, practice, book a gig. Did the band show up? Yes. Did anyone else? Well, no.

0: songs?
1: Well, no. Do you have songs for sale? No. Did your band quit? Yes. Then get a band.

0: Well, that's a start. Practice, book a gig. Practice, book a gig. Practice, book a gig.
1: I love it. It's hard hard not to laugh out loud listening
0: to that.
1: That's fine. It's a perfect flowchart. I don't know how well you can see it. There it is. It's Joe's apartment, sex and bugs and rock and roll. We'll get
0: Joe's
1: that to
0: apartment.
1: You.
0: I have heard of that. I have not seen that.
1: And if you like bugs, you'll like that.
0: All right.
1: And it's a musical as well as a movie, which I didn't know.
0: Oh, maybe we need to bring that to the new Hazlett.
1: Could be. Tell me about Liberty Tubes when you're with the full band.
0: The Liberty Tubes are a handful of folks that I've worked with, you know, a lot over the years. We made an album some years ago of sports rock under the title Ghost Healers, which if you say it fast enough.
1: Ghost Steelers, yes.
0: Then it makes sense. Unfortunately, like reading the words on the front of the CD in the store doesn't make sense like that. It just looks like the word ghost and the word healers, and nobody has any idea that it's an album of sports rock.
1: I'll bet 1 out of 100 got it.
0: Maybe.
1: I had
0: people coming up to me 5 years after saying, you know, I just got that. it had contained songs like We're Gonna Knock Yins Down, You Got Hit With Steel, My Good For Nothing Dog Ate My Terrible Towel. Yeah. That's a sad song of love and loss. It was a fine project, but didn't gain much traction, and then I didn't care about it so much anymore. But I wanted to continue to write the kind of music that I like, the smart aleck rock that I make. And so this is our first go at that. It took us about 18 months to put together.
1: Yeah, this is a nice looking CD, and you mentioned your daughter did some of the art.
0: My daughter Hunter did the artwork for the album. The album is called Natural Selections. So I asked her for something Galapagos. So she gave me a drawing, color drawing of a Galapagos turtle. I thought it was pretty great. It worked out very nice.
1: It's beautiful. Andrew Laswell is who you're hearing right now, and it's nice to have him along here. It's a great album. Miguel, I'm looking. You've got four of you here on it, right?
0: Yes, Mike Antiman plays guitar and bass and keys on the album. Ian Green plays percussion and drums. Miguel Segay plays percussion, and it just works out very nicely.
1: And did you write all of these?
0: I wrote all the songs, yes.
1: Terrific. Let's hear another one.
0: Okay.
1: Andrew Laswell here, and I put a picture of him up on Facebook if you want to take a look at him, and you can see him, and we'll let you know how you can connect with the Liberty Tubes and follow where they will be playing next after the next song.
0: Excellent. This is called Fallout Shelter. It's a post-apocalyptic love song. Gonna build me a shelter made of concrete and of steel. I'll fill it up with water and ready to eat meals. Rifles, bullets, kerosene, it's all part of my plan. You'll finally take a chance on me when I am the last man. Now we all know it's coming in some way, shape, or form. Maybe mutant zombie hippies or freaky solar storm that wipes out all the telecom, destroys the power plants. You'll have no choice but to fall for me when I am the last man.

Now I know your fella Jerry ain't quite right in the head, and when the things get hairy, the first to wind up dead. But I'll be sitting pretty, and you'll finally understand I'm not half a bad catch after all when I am the last man. Now Desmond, he's a smart one, and is good at fixing cars, but when there's no more gasoline, he won't be getting far. He'll stall it in an open field, and then they'll eat his face. But you won't see such tragedies if you're here.

0: Now I've got your favorite novels and a couple good guitars, some games to play for a rainy day, and a fully stocked wet bar. When all the world around becomes a dangerous wasteland, we'll live it up in my little hut. They'll all be gone. We'll carry on. We're safe and sound here underground. I'll win it all just by default. When I am the last man.
1: Do you know the name Tom Lehrer?
0: Yeah.
1: Forgive me, but I'm not comparing you. I'm just curious if he's impacted you at all. And because I hear a little bit.
0: A huge extent, probably more so than any other single musician. If I'm ever out somewhere playing a cover, 2/3 of the time it's a Tom Lehrer song.
1: That's great.
0: And most of the rest it's probably a They Might Be Giants.
1: And you know, he's still alive.
0: He is. And living in San Diego. I believe he's 86 now.
1: I think that's about
0: right. Something like that.
1: And there are some, if you haven't gone to YouTube to look him up, there are some full-length concerts of him on YouTube and some relatively, say in the last 10 years, videos of him
0: performing
1: at closed functions like people's retirement parties. And he's
0: huge fan of Tom Lehrer. Like I said, a huge influence on my life. You know, the lyrics.
1: Yeah,
0: you know, that's my one trick. You know, the rest is all window dressing for the lyrics.
1: Well, the bounce in your play is what made me think of it. But your lyrics are amazing. They're so much fun to listen to. Now, I think the band can't – if you Google the Liberty Tubes, that's not going to work very well.
0: If you look up thelibertytubes.bandcamp.com.
1: There you go.
0: The Liberty Tubes, all one word.
1: .bandcamp.com. If you just Google the Liberty Tubes, you're going to get –
0: No, you're going to find
1: traffic.
0: Pictures of the tunnels. Yes.
1: But the Liberty Tubes. .bandcamp.com, and there's music you can download, purchase inexpensively, you know, track by track. Are you playing out anywhere coming up?
0: We have the Liberty Tubes are going to play together again April 14th, the day before tax day, at Ham Bones in Lawrenceville. You know, so if like the day before taxes, you're all, oh my goodness, I didn't do my taxes, this has to be done tomorrow, blow that off. Go down to Ham Bones and treat yourself to some smart aleck rock.
1: And I think you actually can. I think taxes are due on this.
0: Because it falls on a weekend this year or something like that.
1: Yeah, if I say it on the radio, it'll be.
0: Oh, yeah, yeah, because it's a Friday. Yeah, Saturday. So taxes aren't due to Monday. So look, you don't need to worry. You can come out to Ham Bones and you can treat yourself.
1: Yeah, they're due the 17th.
0: Yeah.
1: So you get an extra couple days.
0: Exactly.
1: And
0: use it wisely.
1: Yes. And Andrew will have the 6-month extension forms available for you that night if you really want. Even more extra days.
0: I'm thinking about putting the 6-month extension form on some of my songs.
1: You know, years ago, they used to publish that form in the Post-Gazette. They published the whole form there as a public service.
0: So you could clip it. Yeah, that's great.
1: I haven't thought about that in ages. Seems kind of quaint.
0: That reminds me of the old Steelers cutouts they had in the Pittsburgh Press way back in the day.
1: I remember those. You could collect them all.
0: Yeah.
1: I was a paper boy, and sometimes I would collect them all just that way. Andrew Laswell is here and is a joy to listen to. I can hardly wait to know what's next.
0: This song is called With Their Own Eyes. It's an interesting song because in the very first line, it reduces all of humanity down to one of two kind of, I don't know.

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Maybe you think the Big Bang just happened to happen. Whatever you think, keep it to yourself. And don't take the word of anyone else.

0: with their own eyes. With their own eyes. With their own eyes.
1: Andrew Laswell here at the Saturday Light Brigade. Somebody is out there who just spelled well on our letter board. I'm wondering if Lass is going to come next. You can't see it out there, but trust me, it's out there, just well. We'll find out. It could be the beginning of a get well card too, but there's this marquee like letter board near the stage.
2: Yeah, we were playing with it earlier. We tried to put DRU onto it, but all the D's are orange, so they don't show up in photographs.
1: Yes, it's tough. there definitely are missing letters. Oh, it's saying welcome. So it's half right
2: half
1: for
2: right.
1: Andrew. The Liberty Tubes album that features Andrew and the band is called Natural Selections, and it looks like you've got a full half a dozen tracks or so on here, including the song you just played.
2: Mm-hmm.
1: We certainly have time, I think, for at least three more songs or so. I think we're on track with what you're.
2: I've got a short one and a couple of regular ones to go.
1: You really have regular songs. You've written regular.
2: Well, regular length.
1: Regular length songs.
2: Like 4 minutes.
1: But they're not, because most of your songs are sort of.
2: Yeah.
1: Irregular? No.
2: Indeed. Well, this next one is not intended to be funny. You are welcome to laugh if you do. Yeah, I always welcome that. But this is another challenge issued to me, by Amy. Mm-hmm. She has heard many of my works, and they're very wordy. And she challenged me to write a song that had exactly 100 words.
1: Interesting. I'll tell you a story related to that after you play the song.
2: Okay. This is called Scales, and it's not about musical scales or fish scales. It's a biblical reference, and of course, those that know me would, cock their head a little bit to the side hearing me make a biblical reference. But it's about the blind man being healed, and it's as though the scales fell away from his eyes, and he was able to see again.
1: Count the words if you can.
2: Yeah, don't count the O's.

0: Can't count the O's. I see that. Yeah. Why? I was madly trying to remember the name of this artist. This would be a good challenge for you. And I had to do a little research. But
1: remember the artist you're thinking of?
0: The artist I was, well, that I was thinking of, John Flynn is his name.
1: Just going to say that.
0: And no. Not Michael Flynn, John Flynn. And he wrote a song in which every word is two letters, a sensible song in which every word is two letters. And it's a great song. That could be a challenge for you.
1: That's great.
0: Or actually, you could do three letters, four letters. I wouldn't suggest one.
1: Is it at my id?
0: So to be or whoops. Yeah, that's it. But he did it, and it's a sensible song. So a cool song. Andrew Laswell is here. Has anybody ever commissioned you to write songs? Because I think that'd be a lot of fun.
1: That would be fun, and actually, I'd be more so welcome the opportunity to be a librettist to write lyrics for some existing like musical score, or somebody needs help writing the lyrics out. I think that'd be super fun. I don't know anybody who does that personally.
0: So you could if we wanted a Saturday Light Brigade musical for
1: Saturday Light Brigade, yeah.
0: If our 40th, we'll be entering our 40th year soon, so we could have SLB the musical and commissioned songs and routines and
1: I can harken back to the days in the early to mid 90s when I was cleaning the Oakland Beehive and listening to Saturday Light Brigade every morning as I pushed my mop across the coffee floor.
0: It makes me feel good. I want to be sure we get about 9 minutes of radio time. That should give you enough time, I think, for both songs he wanted to do.
1: Yep. We'll just go right into them. She's like springtime in Pittsburgh, coming my way. The memory of cold times is starting to fade. When the snow plows, I'll go home, and the salt's back in its dome.

0: Had to do it, Craig.
1: Yeah. You can get so close to the edge. That's it.
0: Letty Green, with just an incredible voice, the song Perfect Love, which is also on Stupid Stars.
2: Yeah,
0: and
2: track.
0: Yeah. And it's we've linked, I think, to the Bandcamp page. So you can check out that album. Are you playing out anywhere soon, or what are you doing?
2: So I play at Howl at the Moon, the piano bar downtown, just right over the bridge.
0: Mm-hmm.
2: So I'll be there tonight and also Thursday and Friday this coming week. And then on Saturday, I'll be playing with my band Fermented Beats at Bottle Rocket. We're opening for the Stone Throwers. And in that band, I play clarinet and saxophone.
0: Excellent. Also, your songs, the same songs?
2: Different stuff.
0: Okay.
2: Yeah.
0: Well, yeah, I would imagine so. At the piano bar, you'll be doing your own songs?
2: So at the piano bar, we do top 40s music.
0: Ah.
2: Yeah.
0: So I could see you channeling Joni Mitchell, maybe?
2: Mm-hmm. Yeah, I do Joni and Katy Perry and...
0: Well, that's kind of fun.
2: Yeah, kind of all over the place with that.
0: And the saxophone with you?
2: Saxophone comes out. Yeah, saxophone makes an appearance at Howl at the Moon.
0: It's funny. Top 40 and quality are not necessarily mutually exclusive. There's some gems there. They're really, in fact, with Burt Bacharach having just passed, we were playing a lot.

0: Burt Bacharach's music today, and some of the songs really hold up beautifully and sound great. What's your songwriting process been like? Did you do this whole album? I know the album has some threads throughout it, relationships, also mental illness is a thread throughout it, and schizophrenia. Did you have a sense of the work in its entirety before you began composing the music? I don't want to get too deeply inside of your head, but I'm just curious how that comes together for you.
1: Well, first I'll say the schizophrenia mental illness work was my EP. That was my first project.
0: Oh, I'm sorry about that. I'm confusing the two.
1: No, that's all good. So Stupid Stars came out of a relationship that was unsuccessful. But it's kind of like the before, during, and after of a relationship. So the song we just played, Perfect Love, was a fantasy. You know, it was like years before the love affair happened. So it was just, it's kind of this like constant feeling of emptiness where you like want to be completed by love, but you like don't know that it'll ever happen. And then I guess that album kind of unfolded as the relationship did.
0: That's really brave. Yeah. To be able to brave, cathartic, and not that I need to put a label on it. And the other project, which I haven't listened to fully, I also think, again, while I haven't heard it, anybody who's openly working to address or at least call attention to mental illness of any type, let alone schizophrenia, that's a significant project. I hope that's been received well.
1: Yeah, it had a pretty soft release because I put it out in the middle of the pandemic. But it was also, that was my project where I really dove into production, learned how to produce because I worked in a restaurant and then I was unemployed. So I was like, all right, I might as well learn how to record now.
0: Yeah,
1: so,
0: a lot of people have these things during the pandemic that they never thought they'd be doing.
1: I'm so grateful that I had all that time to learn.
0: Yeah. What was your pandemic experience like, Greg? Where you probably weren't able to play out too much, right?
2: That is also true. Yes. That's why I said whenever I was talking before that I played out solo sometimes, just like cafe, hotel, lobby, bar, that kind of thing, lunch hour, whatever. And then I haven't done that since then. Now, for me, I was fortunate that it hit me less hard than service industry folks. I just got lucky where I had a pretty good, decent roster of students going into it and somehow didn't lose too many, worked over Zoom like a lot of people.
0: I was curious of what was it? I mean, did you adapt teaching over Zoom pretty easily?
2: More easily than I thought I would, yeah, because I had never used Skype, FaceTime, anything like that before. And we just, the first week was the toughest one where I, you know, if somebody's pretty of sound mind and, you know, has motor skills and is playing, then it's like, okay, well, let's just kind of figure out the connectivity issues. But if somebody's like eight and I say, okay, so listen, your guitar sounds, you know, like this, let's grab that knob and turn it kind of to the left. Not too much, yeah.
0: Yeah, they almost need to have a companion on the other end to help a little bit.
2: A couple of would have helped. Now it was fine actually. I think with like clear enough directions, what would have taken 2 minutes to tune might have taken 10 minutes. And then, but that's a learning experience for all of us. I think that everybody bounced back stronger than they went into it.
0: Have some of your students stayed virtual?
2: I wasn't sure going into it. At the moment, yeah, actually, I can think of two that I haven't seen in person since then. Which, I mean, whether it be for caution or for convenience, I got to admit, there is a, I mean, looking at the glass half full for a moment, I mean, it's not half full. There's nowhere near half full, but it's, I've saved on a lot of gas.
0: There's a lot. I mean, you need to be comfortable. Some people might be more comfortable learning in their own home. Yeah. And especially younger people if they're relying on transportation.
2: Mm-hmm. It's, yeah.
0: It's kind of fascinating to me how accelerated this isn't anything new what I'm saying, but there's been an acceleration of adoption of that kind of technology. Mm-hmm. How it's related to music amazes me and scares me mm-hmm. at the same time. You know, when I can watch extremely high caliber musicians from afar streaming their music live, it's mm-hmm. like, well, this works, but is it a sustainable ecosystem? Who knows?
2: Streaming, yeah, is. It's, I'm still haven't wrapped my head around that, like live performances over than that, because it's that is maybe that'll be more interactive in the years to come. At the moment, it's feels pretty similar to just watching a video of Monterey Pop or anything else that's, yeah. that's happened that is already great. I found like recording. I know years ago, I think it was when Jimmy Page did the Godzilla soundtrack, something like that. He had recorded in like a home studio and they wired his tracks over. And that was the first time I'd heard of that happening. And that's, you know, that's much more commonplace now. I've done sessions like that more recently. So it's, yeah, that has been an evolution. That's true.
0: Lenny Green, it's great to have you here. And you've got a number of recordings. Looking at your site, you've been pretty prolific. And I'm excited that people can hear you play. Now, to hear your own stuff, what's the best? What is the next gig? I mean, you'll be at the piano bar you mentioned before, but that's doing top 40
1: right.
0: covers. How about your own material?
1: So I think I'm gonna probably put together some kind of album release show. That is to be determined. I'll be going out of the country actually in a few weeks, so I'm kind of just getting into. I'm in vacation mode soon, so
0: good for you.
1: Yeah, but I will announce an album release show probably soon.
0: Well, great. You can, I'm sure, follow Lenny on social media. Go to the page we've linked to keep in touch, and also check Lenny out and in other environments where you listen to. The channeling of it. What are some of the favorite songs you like to do from the top 40? Do any come to mind as like ones you really like singing?
1: Singing, I really like doing Telephone by Lady Gaga. Really anything Lady Gaga is fun.
0: I bet.
1: My favorite things to do at Howl at the Moon usually involve me playing the saxophone. So Careless Whispers. We do a cover of Unholy by Sam Smith. Yeah. You got it.
0: That's going to be in my head the rest of the day.
1: Mm-hmm. Well, you're welcome for that.
0: Thanks. Yeah. Could have been Baker Street. I'm glad it's you probably don't know that song. You might. But it sounds like fun. When is that going to be? Your next appearance there? Is that
1: tonight? Yeah, tonight.
0: So tonight, Howl at the Moon,
1: mm-hmm.
0: Downtown,
1: Pittsburgh.
0: Look for Lenny. I want to be sure we get, we probably have time for a couple more. What would you like to do next?
1: Next we're going to do Can't Keep Me.
0: Can't Keep Me. Once again, Lenny Green, who here is accompanied by Greg Richards.

0: Lenny Green, these songs are just beautiful to listen to, and I think one of the nice things too is they would withstand repeated listening because there's a lot of depth to them. Is Greg on the record as well?
1: Yeah, Greg is actually on the ultimate track, the final track, which we're not playing today, but yeah, he was on the album.
0: Excellent. I'm glad you two fit each other really well. I'm sure the album's orchestrated somewhat differently. You probably have some other musicians
1: on it. There are lots
0: of
1: layers.
0: but you sound great.
1: Thank you.
0: Together. There's time for one more before you do it. Is there anything either of you wanted to say that I may not have given you room to say?
1: Oh, well, just a fun fact. We met at School of Rock. We were both instructors there.
0: Oh, right.
2: Yeah. That is true. Yes.
0: Look at the that. That's so good. There you go.
1: So, teach your kids to play music. It's amazing.
2: In fact, tying it together, we met over Zoom, I think, for the first time at one of the staff meetings.
1: Yeah.
2: So, there we go.
0: Years ago, we would ask people to call and tell us how they met if they were in any kind of relationship, and the calls were amazing. It's not quite the same. I mean, by years ago, I mean like 30-some years ago. Now, you know, there's other ways of revealing that. But my favorite was somebody called to explain how they met, and then their partner called to rebut it. Their caller had heard it on the radio while driving around that said, that's not it. That's not how it worked. So it's good you both know how you met one another. Yeah. And School of Rock is a great way to do it.
1: Yeah.
0: What do you want to finish up with?
1: Oh, so we're going to finish with Remember Me. This is the kind of like epitomal breakup song,
0: if
1: you will.
0: Oh, my goodness.
1: Yeah.
0: Well, here they are. Again, thank you to Lenny Green, accompanied by Greg Richard.
1: Thank you so much.

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1: Our producer for this segment, John Binley, has told me a lot of great things about Alyssa Hanke, and I've enjoyed hearing her warm up. We'll have her open up with a song, and then you and I will both get to know her a little bit. Here is Alyssa Hanke.

0: Alyssa Hankey, somebody already wrote and said, I like how she sounds. I have a place I would like to recommend that she go and play sometime. So that's terrific.
1: Yeah, that's awesome.
0: What was the name of the song you just played?
1: That song's called Black Cadillac.
0: And tell me a little bit about yourself and how you got from wherever you'd like to start to here.
1: Yeah, I kind of live out in the Indiana area, which is where your program reaches.
0: Yeah, we have an affiliate
1: there. And
0: I
1: got started playing in high school, writing some songs, and then I got into IUP, and that's really where I got kind of a little bit of a following there as a songwriter. And I'd really just been working hard at that and playing as many places as I can, you know, writing as many songs as I can.
0: Did you grow up in the Indiana area as well?
1: Yeah, I'm from Rural Valley, which is near Katanning.
0: Sure.
1: Yeah.
0: And then in terms of studying at IUP, what did you study?
1: I studied art. I focused in graphic design, and I also took a lot of fine art classes like painting and drawing. And that's another thing I'm passionate about, too.
0: Yeah, they're good in just about every area, but they have really great music and art departments there, too.
1: Yeah, for sure.
0: Your guitar is amazing. It's, I think, three-quarters size.
1: Yep.
0: A Taylor. And I at first thought they were inked, but you've got, as I look at it more, really intricate wood-burned carvings, I guess is the right word, on them. Can you talk a little bit about how those came about?
1: Yeah, I was thinking about, you know, folk music, and I was listening to Woody Guthrie a lot and reading about him, and I just thought that folk music is really prevalent in America, so it's kind of like an American map of, like, all the landmarks, and you go, you know, New England the whole way around to the Northwest. So
0: yeah. Oh, you've got Mount Rushmore there, I
1: yeah,
0: think.
1: Yeah, and in the back I got a Woody Guthrie quote.
0: Ah, this machine kills fascists, and we ought to put the strings on that side of the guitar right now.
1: Yeah, it's crazy times.
0: Yeah, and Woody Guthrie is definitely, if you listen to a lot of his music,
1: yeah,
0: he's an amazing man.
1: For sure.
0: I want to learn more about you, but I have a feeling there's a lot of people saying, let's hear another song. I know I
1: for
0: feel
1: sure,
0: like
1: yeah.
0: that. What would you like to play next?
1: This song, it's called Soldiers and Gypsies.

0: It's Alyssa Hanke at the Saturday Light Brigade. Is that one yours?
1: Yes, it is. Yes.
0: And the first one as well?
1: Yeah.
0: You're a good songwriter.
1: Oh, thank you.
0: And I see you've got a CD in front of you.
1: Yeah, the first song you heard was on my CD. It's called Shadowlands, if you want to take a look at it.
0: Thank you. And I get a chance to take a look at it. Oh, this looks like a great release. Is this your first?
1: Yeah, that's my first studio album. I had a few CDs that I made on my own that were just kind of homemade demos, you know.
0: Did you do all the photography?
1: I did, yeah.
0: This is beautifully designed.
1: Thank you.
0: I get to see lots of CDs, and you've really done a nice job on this. And I've just put up a picture of Alyssa here in our studios on our Facebook page. And I've also linked to her Facebook page, which will give you information about the album. Where else do you have your albums available?
1: It's online, iTunes, all that whole shebang there.
0: All the places, wherever you go.
1: Yeah, I have a few copies, the physical copies on me left.
0: Great. Gosh, what a great – what's that a picture of
1: on
0: the front?
1: That's Johnstown, yeah.
0: I thought so.
1: Yeah, it's the overlook there up in
0: When you're up on top of the incline. Westmont.
1: Yeah.
0: Yeah, that's a really great picture. So did you immediately did you know folk music growing up as a kid?
1: I grew up on country music.
0: Okay.
1: You know, it's kind of a similar writing style and kind of standpoint, you know.
0: So how did you discover Woody Guthrie? I'm not sure I could answer that question.
1: Yeah.
0: But
1: I think through Bruce Springsteen. He was really influenced by him, and he covered a lot of his songs live. And he mentioned a book about Woody Guthrie's life.
0: So Bound for Glory, maybe?
1: It's called A Life, Woody Guthrie.
0: Oh, yeah, that's a great
1: Joe
0: book.
1: Klein, yeah.
0: I've got it sitting back on my desk.
1: Yeah, I'm actually still reading it. But yeah, that's kind of how I got into it, just through other artists, you know. Got into him, yeah.
0: There's a neat book that I read a few months ago, and I've read quite a bit about Woody Guthrie. Mm-hmm. This book was written from the perspective of This Land Is Your Land.
1: Oh.
0: And it was sort of a biography of the song and all the things that were happening in the world when he first thought about the song, which was right after Kate Smith. I don't know if you know the story. She wrote she had a hit with God Bless America, Irving Berlin.
1: Yeah, Irving Berlin. Yeah.
0: And this was his response, which was going
1: it
0: to
1: was
0: be
1: like a protest
0: God,
1: song,
0: God
1: yeah.
0: Bless America for you and me. And it eventually became This Land mm-hmm. was made for you and me. But it goes through the whole history of that song, including the fact that at one point he put it away and was never going to do anything with it. And then it was almost accidental that it resurfaced. And thank goodness it did. His life is really interesting. So once you heard him, did that cause you to want to emulate, isn't probably the right word, but to sort of stretch out a little bit musically?
1: Yeah, I think it kind of gives you a more of a social voice, you know, maybe political voice, you know. It makes you more aware of what's going on, I think.
0: And more conscious, right?
1: Yeah,
0: very deliberate. And I can tell that in the way you're playing and singing and also in the words to your songs, trying to use music for the greater good.
1: For sure, yeah.
0: Are you playing out much?
1: Yeah, I have some gigs lined up, quite a few in Indiana, and I'm playing the James Street Gastro Pub March 1st. Those are the ones I could think of on the top of my head. I actually just booked a show in New York City that I'm really excited about in June.
0: That's great. Where are you going to be playing?
1: It's called Savannah. It's in Harlem.
0: Excellent.
1: It's a little kind of hipster cafe, I think.
0: And I'm trying to think. March 8th, I think, is a Thursday at James Street, if my memory is right. I think that's
1: March 1st.
0: Or March 1st.
1: Yeah, it's Wednesday, I believe.
0: Let me double check that. Because I just want to be sure people... No, yeah, Wednesday. So that could be a great night for folks to come out and hear you.
1: For sure, yeah.
0: And a great environment to play in, too. I don't know if you've been in there.
1: Yeah, I was in the songwriting contest. Dusecki's, I played my first round there.
0: Okay.
1: Yeah.
0: Okay. Well, great. Well, playing right now for us, Alyssa Hanke. It's terrific to have her here. I'm hoping we can do, you can do maybe three more songs.
1: Oh, for sure,
0: if that works for you. I want to be sure we don't have too many. What do you want to do? Or too many, I mean, to wear you out.
1: Yeah, fine.
0: We could have, I could listen to you all day. What would you like to do next?
1: Do you want me to do, I could do a Woody Guthrie song for you.
0: Oh, that'd be fun. Sure.
1: I didn't know what policy was on covers.
0: We have no policies on anything. There's not a single policy.
1: Cool. All right.

0: It's a nice rendition of that song. Most kids, did you learn that song in grade school?
1: No, I didn't.
0: When I was growing up, that was in a grade school songbook, and it's one of the easiest songs to sing.
1: Yeah.
0: And part of that biography written from the perspective of the song talks about how it became so well known because somebody had made the serendipitous choice of including the song in a songbook that ended up going to a lot of grade schools all across the country. It's kind of interesting when you look at how random all these things can be.
1: For sure.
0: How did you come to play the three-quarter guitar? I mean, it fits you well.
1: Yeah.
0: But a lot of folks would still play something bigger.
1: I have a Gibson, a really old Gibson hollow body that I played on, and it was just really big and clunky. And so I wanted to find something that, like you said, fit me. And so I went to pianos and stuff in Blonox there, and I love the way it sounded, and it just fit me. And
0: that's great. Did you get it new? Or
1: I did. Yeah.
0: It's nice because it looks nice and worn.
1: Yeah, and you know, this was all blank, and I just saw it as like a blank canvas, you know, to have fun with. So just to kind of make it my own, you know.
0: Are you still adding to it?
1: I don't know. I might. I don't want to go overboard.
0: No, there's a lot to go. Although you just played, you know, a song from Woody, when did you start writing songs, and what's it like for you? Do they come pretty easily? Or?
1: I started writing when I was 16, I think, and I think it took me a lot of time before I could really get in a groove of writing. You know, you have to kind of find your way. And I remember, like, coming home from school every day and, like, playing for 4 hours. And I think doing that, you're just searching for your way of writing. And then I think when I got to college, that's when I really it started to get a little bit easier for me, and I started to kind of find my voice.
0: Did you live at IUP?
1: Yeah.
0: When you went, you're probably close enough to commute.
1: Yeah, I drove my first 2 years back and forth, and then I lived there my last 2 years.
0: Yeah, it's, getting comfortable in your own skin.
1: Yeah,
0: and
1: for sure.
0: Having a chance. I've learned in writing sometimes to not get, especially if I'm on a deadline, to sort of trust the process and know that, you know what, it might not come to be until 6 hours before it's due. And it usually does.
1: Yeah.
0: But it takes a while for most people. It's not a factory. You know, it takes a while for it to come to come through. You mentioned going to New York. Have you had a chance to tour at all?
1: Yeah, I did in the fall of this past year. Friends of mine, we played out in New Jersey and Reading, Pennsylvania, and then we were in upstate New York near Woodstock, like the town of Woodstock, called Phoenicia is where we played at. Really cool places, you know.
0: I'll bet. How'd it go? I mean, did you like
1: it? It was good, yeah. We all learned a lot, you know. It was our first tour, so it was kind of, you know, trial and error type of situation. We did some house shows, and then the one in New York was an art gallery we played at, so it was a variety of different places.
0: It sounds good. Alyssa Hanke is who you are listening to right now. You're listening to the Saturday Light Brigade. Thank you for being here along with us. You have a young fan that just is waving to you from beyond the glass of the Children's Museum. So you're going to inoculate him with acoustic guitars, and you know he'll love it forevermore. A good inoculation.
1: Yeah, that's true.
0: I realized after I said that you're gonna plant a seed. That's a better way to look at
1: that's
0: it.
1: That's good. Yeah.
0: What would you like to do next?
1: I'll play a song off my album. It's called "The Father of Rock and Roll."

0: Alyssa Hanke, you've got a young fan who's now clapping and giving you a thumbs up. And Alyssa is going to be performing March 1st at James Street Gastropub Wednesday. Is that the next gig lined up locally?
1: As far as I know, yeah. They kind of just pop up here and there. I'll book some, like, you know, and I don't plan on it. They just kind of, somebody text me, do you want to play the show? And it happens like that, you know.
0: Well, that's good. Yeah. That's serendipity factor we were talking about before. Hello to Linda, who sent a note saying how much she enjoyed hearing the Woody Guthrie song, The Way That You Did It,
1: cool. In
0: particular, which you did make your own, but I'm not surprised. How did you develop your style of singing? Did that just sort of emerge? You've got a really distinctive voice. And a great voice.
1: I don't know. It kind of as you sing, it kind of, you kind of work into something. And I don't know. It just kind of came natural. You know, I knew, like, when I was in high school that I wasn't a soprano singer.
0: Yeah.
1: You know? But it's just like songwriting. You find your voice and how it molds into the songwriting, I guess. I don't really know.
0: Was it hard for you to sing and play at the same time
1: at
0: the beginning?
1: At first, yeah. Yeah, it was kind of difficult. It's like, you know, multitasking. You know?
0: Yeah. Yeah. Well, it's amazing the way you're combining your art. It's all art, really. But
1: yeah,
0: it's
1: for sure.
0: Your music, art, everything you're doing is terrific. We have time for one or two more, and that's your choice.
1: Okay.
0: I don't want to, mean, I'd love it if you could do two, but that's up to you. And again, I encourage, is there a website up for you? I linked to the Facebook page.
1: Yeah, it's alyssahanke.com.
0: That's easy. Alyssa, A-L-Y-S-S-A, Hanke with an E in it, .com.
1: Yep.
0: And you can find her there. What would you like to do next?
1: You know, I'll play a new song for you.
0: Great.
1: It's called Remington John.

0: Nice song, Alyssa.
1: Thank you.
0: Hanke, you're pretty prolific. It's great to listen to the words of what you're doing and just to listen to you play. AlyssaHanke.com is the website, and we've also linked to her page. It's easy enough to find on your own, too, on Facebook, Alyssa Hanke. And thank you for being here. Is there anything? Oh, the new album we should mention again, it's called Shadowlands. It's a beautiful album. I'd buy it just for the photography, but it's the music I know is good too. And I can tell, not that I like to judge a book by its cover, but I can tell this is recorded in a really respectful way. I have a feeling, right? You've done this pretty acoustically.
1: Yeah.
0: David Marley is with you.
1: Did a great job on it.
0: But it's just the two of you, right?
1: So, yeah, we put it together. Yeah.
0: Sounds great. Thanks for being here, sir. Anything else you'd like to mention at all?
1: I don't think so. I think we covered it all, yeah.
0: Yeah, great. And we'd love to have you do one more.
1: For sure,
0: if you can. What would you like to close up with?
1: This is a song called 1968.
0: You were warming up with this a little bit, I think.
1: The last one, yeah.
0: I was looking forward to hearing this.
1: Cool. Yeah.

0: Alyssa Hanke, thank you for being here with us
1: today. Thanks for having me.
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0: Terrific to have one old friend and one new friend in the studio today. Bob Beach is someone who's been a dear friend, and he moved out east, and we don't get a chance to see him nearly as much as we used to. One nice advantage is I suspect that Jim is from that part of the state, so Bob brought Jim Klingler along with us. Jim's playing guitar this morning. Bob will be playing harmonica, maybe a flute here and there, and you'll hear the two of them singing together. We'll talk a bit about why they're here after the first song, but let's take a listen to Bob Beach and Jim Klingler.

tree. 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

0: Bob Beach and Jim Klingler here at the Saturday Light Brigade, and how good it is to hear that tune, Oak Tree. Fitting one to start with. D.C. Fitzgerald left this good earth. It's been 10 years almost.
1: 10 years? Early November, 10 years ago.
0: Yeah, I can remember. If you don't know D.C. Fitzgerald, just to give you a very quick sense of the man, a guitar.

0: guitarist when folks came into Pittsburgh from all over the world and they needed a guitarist. Fitz was the guy. And I mean folks like Tom Paxton and many others when they needed a great picker. An amazing instructor, and frankly could have had a life as a counselor too, in my opinion. Just a terrific ear to bend and to... He didn't necessarily give you, at least this is me talking, he didn't necessarily give you advice, but he helped you figure out what to do. At least that was one of my experiences.
1: He could give you advice too.
0: But. Yeah, but I mean, that's one thing I really missed when Fitz passed is he and I would often talk about a lot of things and just a great conversationalist. And,
1: that's for sure.
0: It's with great pleasure that his life will be celebrated tonight. You've got a lot of folks showing up at Mr. Small's.
1: We do. One of my favorite guitarists in the world, Ernie Hawkins, will be there. But a band that Fitz had alongside of the Fitzgerald and Beach thing, he also had a local Pittsburgh band called Common Threads with Casey Dealy and Jan Boyd and Bob Banerjee and a bunch of other people. And they're all going to be there as well doing some stuff. Trying to think of who else. I have to look on my phone to find out. I also want to turn it down in case anybody decides to call. We have Chuck Alston. I don't know if you know Chuck, who has been around for a long time. He's a blues guitar player minister and has been actually came to see DC and I back in the 67, 68, wow. Somewhere in that time period.
0: You've been posting some great artifacts on your Facebook page lately, okay. Too, including the menu from the Gaslight,
1: Shady
0: Club.
1: Yeah.
0: See, I'm keeping tabs on you, where you could get a full dinner for like 80 cents or something.
1: Yeah, I think it was $13 for New Year's Eve.
0: Yeah,
1: like
0: a little
1: surf and turf, or it was quite the... Quite the deal.
0: When did you two start playing together, you and Fitz?
1: Probably the first time we ever did anything together was probably late 1967 or 68, somewhere in that area. I went to IUP, Indiana University of Pennsylvania, and he had already been there for a semester or two and had already established himself as a folk god.
0: Yeah.
1: And... I was just learning how to play at that point, and on occasions he would put up with me. But eventually, it wasn't probably till about 69 or 70 that we actually started doing more and more work together. We all moved to Pittsburgh in 76 and had the DC band for 5 or 6 years. And then in the late to mid-90s, we started to do the Fitzgerald and Beach thing.
0: Yeah, with some great albums, the last of which I think is Pilot Me.
1: Pilot Me, correct.
0: And just beautifully recorded, and the two of you sound so great together. We still play it quite a bit. Let's bring Jim into the picture, too, to find out who he is. You're not just here as a potted plant wearing a bright red felt
2: worse.
0: Hat. Tell me about yourself.
2: Bob and I live on the same block. We live a few doors apart. And
0: and you guys are both in Philly now,
2: yeah,
0: right?
2: We're just a suburb of Philly. We can stand in our street and see the tall buildings of Philadelphia from our little close-in suburb. I have been playing music since I was a kid, and I've been in the Philadelphia Jug Band since 1962.
0: Oh, my goodness. I didn't know that band went back that far.
2: We started in high school.
1: And I'm the kid in the band.
0: I had no idea.
2: And he went to the rival high school.
1: Yeah.
2: So it's been a struggle for us to accept him over these years, but he is now a full-fledged member.
0: Okay. What high school did you go to?
2: I went to Council Rock.
0: And you?
1: I went to William Tennant.
0: Okay. And those two were rivals.
2: Boy. That was the Thanksgiving Day football game.
1: Yeah. Years ago. Many years ago.
2: many years ago. So it was It was great fortune when Bob moved in, and I had already been playing and been involved with the Philadelphia Folk Song Society and doing all sorts of things. And a mutual friend met Bob before I did and said, Jim, you got to meet this guy. And we've been playing off and on ever since.
0: And you end up living within walking distance of each other.
2: We walk each other's dogs.
1: Yeah. But also, Jim was involved with another group of musicians down in the Philadelphia area called Fortissimo, which was just a group of people that just got together to support artists. They built my first web page for me and things like that.
0: Oh, that's nice.
1: But they were very instrumental in getting Fitz and I to go to the next level on the Fitzgerald and Beach thing, because we had just – I moved to Philly in 97, and we had just – Later in late 96, we had recorded The Blues New and Used, but weren't sure where to go. And from that, we did three more albums and started to do a little touring and everything.
0: So they gave you that some additional support, and also maintaining a long-distance musical relationship. It's not that long a distance, but it's still enough to make it challenging.
1: The one I'm in now, my partner lives in Eugene, Oregon.
0: That's so even longer.
2: It's a modern world.
0: And what's that?
1: As a guy named David Jacob Strain, who's a young guitar player. He's probably, I guess he's around 32 now, but has been playing guitar since he was a little kid and playing festivals and teaching at blues festivals since he was 14.
0: Is it Beach and Strain? Or have you guys recorded?
1: Yes.
0: Oh, the truth.
1: Yeah, I'll make sure that I bring an album in for you.
0: Absolutely.
1: We have two live albums that we've recorded and have some other stuff, a studio album that's kind of just sitting there waiting for the right moment to push it on the world.
0: Well, we could use some blues right now. All the blues.
2: David's a master guitar player, so he has a habit of hooking up with great guitar players, this one excepted.
0: Now, tonight's show is at Mr. Small's in Millvale, and doors open at 7 tonight?
1: I think the doors are open at 7 and the show starts at 8.
0: Okay, and it's Bob Beach and friends, remember, T.C. Fitzgerald. Bob Beach and Jim Klingler here. Let's get some more music going. What do you want to do next?
1: Yeah, this next song is one that D.C. used to always talk about that was written on a trip through Nashville where they stopped. The only place open that night for them to get some dinner was a health food restaurant. And he went in, and it was like a big, huge buffet of all kinds of food that was good for you. And they thought, well, there might be a song here. And one of the things he always talked about was they decided, well, yeah, let's write a song. Let's find a napkin to write a song with. Well, they were in Nashville, and they couldn't find a napkin that didn't already have a song written on it. So this is what came out of that particular thing. Jim's going to sing this.

0: That's vocal by Jim Klegler there, who's got a pretty good voice. Sounded great on that song, along with Bob Beach. I forget how great a song D.C. Fitzgerald, how great a songwriter D.C. Fitzgerald is. I always think of him, you know, as a guitar player because he was such a great flat picker, but wrote some really great songs, too. And that's a great one. I've lived at that restaurant a few times. The concert tonight is at Mr. Small's at 8 o'clock.
1: The Funhouse at Mr. Small's.
0: I think
1: there's an EDM show or something at the other.
0: Yeah, you want to show up to the right place. Ricky and I went to an event earlier this week, and they changed the venue at the 11th hour. And we didn't get the memo. And we showed up. And it was in Garfield here in the Pittsburgh area. And while it was open to the public, it primarily was attracting a group of folks, some youth we work with, that a pretty tight-knit group. So we showed up at the venue, and it's like totally dark. Doors are locked. We're there. It's like, you know, what's going on? Are they playing a trick on us? We eventually figured it out. But, yeah, EDM at Mr. Small's is not where you want to go if you want to hear these guys.
1: Yeah, right.
0: And that is in Millvale, by the way, the Funhouse.
1: Yeah.
0: Should be a great show. Lots of folks remembering D.C. Fitzgerald. I was thinking about Common Threads earlier in the month, and I think they did a song called "The World Turned Upside Down," if my memory is right, and I always,
1: sure,
0: yeah, I think I'm right about it, and I've been thinking about "The World Turned Upside Down" quite a bit over the past month or so, and it's funny. I immediately,
1: haven't we all?
0: I don't have a copy of that. I don't think they wrote it. I think it's a traditional.
1: Okay.
0: So what would you like to do next?
1: Well, first, before we do that, a couple other people that are coming tonight. Sue Powers and Jeff Berman will be there.
0: Wonderful.
1: Also, an old friend of ours from Indiana, Bruce Bly, and Kathy Hickling is going to be there, too. And also singing harmony on one of the songs, old partner from the DC band, Mr. Rick Lacey, will be there, too. So,
0: how nice.
1: But now we want to get you to help us sing.
0: I can do that.
1: Yeah. And just kind of follow Jim. He'll give you the cues on where you need to sing and what you need to sing. It's real. All you really need to know is the words "joyful noise."
0: Joyful noise. Yeah. I can do that.
2: When you guys were talking about how you much enjoyed your conversations with DC, DC was an amazing man when you started talking about theology. He could have been a theologian.
0: Mm-hmm.
2: Actually, he was a theologian. He just wasn't paid for it. And so he had a profound spiritual side, and it's reflected in a lot of his music, even some of his songs that aren't necessarily right out of the Bible, like this one is. But really a wonderful guy to get into a long conversation with.
1: This one basically comes out of Psalm 100. Make a joyful

0: Beautifully done. That's Bob Veach and Jim Klingler. Who arranged that and put that together?
1: That was DC's arrangement, and
2: DC's entirely.
0: Wow, that's I don't recall.
1: It is on the Pilot Me album.
0: It is. It's funny. I really like the song Pilot Me that is from what that album is named.
1: That's a great song.
0: It's an amazing.
1: Yeah, we'll be to that, and that's the one Rick's going to sing with me tonight, do some harmonies on tonight. We did that way back in DC band back in the 70s.
0: I didn't know it went back that far. I had no idea.
1: Back probably 79 or so.
0: It's a great tune. Kat Lee is in Pittsburgh.
1: Kat Lee will be there tonight.
0: She'll be there tonight.
1: Yeah, and
0: that's DC's wife.
1: The first granddaughter, Che, will be there too.
0: Oh my goodness. I didn't know there was one of those.
1: there's a bunch of grandkids, yeah.
0: That's great. And tonight,
1: out in California and a few here in the Pittsburgh area.
0: Yeah, if you're just joining us, Bob Veach, Jim Klingler, and we're talking a little bit about tonight's Bob Veach and friends remember D.C. Fitzgerald. I also remember D.C. and Ann Feeney playing together a lot, and they were just a pair. Ann was here a few weeks ago. I don't know if she's in Pittsburgh now. I suspect she may be traveling.
1: I don't know that she was in town or not, because I know we had talked about trying to get her out, but I don't think that she was able to do that.
0: Yeah, she was here right after Election Day, or right around Election Day, and may well be touring. There's lots for Ann to be touring about right now all over the country. We probably
1: You have another friend of ours coming in. Speaking of on the East Coast, Mr. Agronoff's coming in next week.
0: Yes, Mike Agronoff is going to be here. Mike is a great banjo player, humorist, and just an eclectic storyteller and writer.
3: A million songs.
0: Yeah, and Mike, we're so thrilled that he's going to be here on the radio for the first time with us. That will be next week at 10:30. And we also have a contra dance group joining us next week, whose name I should have had in my head before saying that statement. I know who they are. I just, you know, there's only so much short-term memory left at this point.
3: I think I left mine on the turnpike.
0: I do the same thing. We probably have time for a couple more, I think.
1: Okay.
0: Two or three. Actually, two or three.
1: We got another one for you to help us out.
0: I can help.
1: Singing. And actually, we need everybody out there in radio land.
0: To sing, too. That would be fun.
1: Too. And the words are really easy. I'll sing the first. I got to find the right. This is the one. But here's how it goes.

0: nobody else. Let's get everybody to try it one time. Okay. All you out there in Radio Land.
1: You're my love, nobody else. You're my love, nobody else. You're my love, nobody else.
0: I can almost hear them.
2: Yeah, you can hear it. The people don't know. The speakers work both ways.
0: Serpents and spiders remind me of you. Even a big bad tarantula too. People always run when you walk by. You got a way to catch them.

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You're my love, nobody else. Now the lights are on, but nobody's home. A couple of them zombies come sniffing around. They want to take you out for a night on the town. I'm gonna tell them what it's all about. 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

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A body disappeared from the morgue last night. The town people hollered and screamed with fright. They wanted to bury you 6 feet deep, but they couldn't cover

0: The old witch's hole, where the lights are on but nobody's home, and you're alive and well of your own. That was a D.C. Fitzgerald song.
1: Some of these songs. Now, has that one been recorded?
0: The only recording I have of it is from a live show we did for the Delaware Friends of Folk.
1: Mm.
0: It might have been in that last year. We did a lot of stuff in that last year of 2006, a lot of moving around and,
1: mm-hmm.
0: and a lot of shows. And I was going through some old recordings that I just, you know, kind of uncovered when I moved some things in my office. And there were serpents and spiders. And
2: I'd been around D.C. quite a lot. I'd never heard it.
1: Wow, yeah, that's not one I've heard. I had to look up the group whose name I couldn't remember for next week. At 10:30, it's Mike Agronoff, and then around 11:15, it's a group called Coracree, and they'll be playing some old-time music. And there's a woman named Jane who is in that group who I think is from Philadelphia. She spent some time in California, but in quickly looking at her bio, I think she might have spent some time out near there. It's a reminder, again, if you're just joining us, Bob Beach is here, Jim Klingler. If I'm not too careful, here we are reminiscing. We keep saying D.C., what are we talking about? And if you're not aware, D.C. Fitzgerald, just a legendary stalwart treasure. Pittsburgh, Indiana, really throughout the whole world. People know D.C. as a guitarist, a friend. I'm glad you brought up the theologian in him we were talking about earlier. D.C. Passed away about just a little over 10 years ago. And tonight, Bob Beach and friends, we celebrate D.C. Fitzgerald. And a great bill of performers tonight, including Ernie Hawkins, Common Threads. Nice to know Jeff Berman and Sue Powers are going to be there playing. Good, it's at the Funhouse at Mr. Yeah. Small's.
0: Yeah, Tom Hoffman's also going to be
1: there. Oh, nice.
0: And Charlie Anderson. And we've got some other tentatives that may show up. Right, there's a lot going on tonight, though, but I hope we can get some folks out there.
1: Yeah, there's a big... I'm just flooded with a lot of memories, and we could talk about some of those off the air too. But it's a chance for you to see just some of the great folk heritage in our region tonight. It's you don't get to see all these folks together so often, and also Bob Beach for coordinating this. Thank you for doing this. It's you know, to put this all together. It's a great thing. Probably got time for two more, if you got time for two more.
0: Well,
1: I don't want to. Yeah, I want to be sure we don't overwork you because you, I know you were busy last night doing, this is like a tour, a road show. There was an Indiana PA version of DC's tribute.
0: This isn't so much a song that's really related to D.C., but Dave Van Ronk, who was an influence on D.C.
1: Very much, yeah. I mean, D.C. is his own man, but yeah. If you've never met D.C., you can kind of picture Dave Van Ronk a little bit.
0: Yeah, we actually, D.C. and I had a chance to have breakfast with Dave Van Ronk somewhere on the, just across from the Upper Peninsula of Michigan. It was... It was an interesting breakfast.
1: I'll bet.
0: But anyway, Dave Van Ronk had written a song that was nothing but the names of cities in New Jersey.
1: I love this song.
2: Garden State.
0: Well.
1: Yeah.
0: Jim, who's playing guitar in the background, came up with one for Pennsylvania.
2: So everything in this song is a place name in Pennsylvania.
0: Aliquippa, Baghdad, Erdenheim, Obelisk, Primrose. 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

0: 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Yo! Keystone State Stomp.
1: And those are your words? Did you?
0: Those are Jim's.
1: Oh, those are Jim's. Jim's.
0: Put those.
2: Remember when we all used to have a map?
1: Oh, yeah.
2: Of the state, and you could look on one side, and it had every place name in the state.
1: Yeah, and the letter, the alphanumeric code for
2: and the alphanumeric code for where you could find that on the map. So I'm a big fan of Van Ronk, and I love the Garden State Stomp.
1: I love that
2: song. And I decided that Pennsylvania deserved its own. It could have gone on forever. It could have gone on forever. I probably had another 20 or 30 names picked out.
1: Yeah, you know, these days we, you know, use our phones for maps all the time, and I have so much trouble trying to fold my phone and put it in there.
2: You know, they're talking about the younger generation losing its sense of direction because of GPS.
1: I can believe that. I know that I am very overly reliant. I'll do whatever it tells me to do, and sometimes
0: that's how we got here this morning.
1: including sending you to the wrong place altogether if you're not careful. Avenue and street makes a difference.
0: Yes. Yeah.
1: Well, the show tonight, it starts at 8:00. It's at the Fun House at Mr. Small's. It is a place where you can grab a bite to eat and drink too, if you're looking to make a night
0: of
1: it.
0: I think so.
1: Yeah, I double checked.
0: Okay, good.
1: Actually, one of our staff people played there a couple nights ago. John Binley and Binley Hardware Company played there Thursday night and said it was a nice venue, and I'm not surprised at all, knowing the folks who run it. We have time for one more. For people who want to hear more of your music, it's bobbeach.net is Bob's website. What about you, Jim? How can people – have you recorded anything? Or?
2: The Jug Band has a couple of CDs, but you can get to those through bobbeach.net as well.
1: Yeah. Great. I can't believe the Jug Band goes back to 62.
2: Yeah, we can leave some of their some of their stuff with you.
1: Yeah, we'll check to see what we have.
0: And the Jug Band is playing New Year's Eve in Morristown, New Jersey, and the night before New Year's Eve in Philadelphia. So
1: I like it. Both stomps are included there. Yeah. Well, thanks for being here. I'll let you guys close out. And I'm looking forward to seeing a nice turnout for folks tonight to remember DC.
0: Well, thanks for your help.

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Tell them I'm a child of God. If anybody asks you

what I'm doing, what I'm doing, what I'm doing. If anybody asks you what I'm doing, tell them just the best.

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1: Here with me now is somebody, he's got a book about his life that we'll talk about in a few moments or so. You might know him most from Blues Project and Blood, Sweat, and Tears, but his early years also include hanging out with people like Dave Van Ronk and also Reverend Gary Davis and John Hurt and others throughout Greenwich Village. We'll talk a little bit about all of that, but he's also here in the present, and it's a real pleasure to welcome Steve Katz.

0: Steve Katz, thank you for playing that.
1: Thank you.
0: That song must get a lot of requests, does it?
1: It does, yeah.
0: It really stood out on that album as a superb song. I mean, that album is probably one everybody talks about, but the one before it was a terrific
1: album as well.
0: That's
1: the one that everybody loves more, yeah.
0: The child is father to the man. And the cover on that is still makes me smile.
1: Yeah.
0: Whenever I see that cover.
1: Alfred Gescheit, I think, was the photographer's name, and he was pre-Photoshop.
0: Yeah, where did those little figures come from?
1: They were models. Yeah. They were kids.
0: Oh, they were real kids.
1: Yeah, okay. And it's online. You can actually see the original kids. They're a bunch of little brats.
0: Yeah, these kids are miniature versions of the musicians, and it's a really great album cover.
1: Yeah.
0: So I guess there's so much I could ask you about. I'd love to know a little bit about your childhood. Where did you grow up? And I know you eventually kind of knocked around Greenwich Village. How did this all happen?
1: Well, do you mean my early childhood? Because I started singing on the streets of Queens when I was like 4 or 5 years old.
0: Wow.
1: Because I used to listen to, and I loved, even at this early age, I loved Eddie Fisher and Perry Como and all of those. So on a hot summer day, I would go down with my underpants and an undershirt and sing for the neighborhood.
0: The stoop was your stage?
1: The stoop was my stage, yeah. And people threw change at me. And I would go I would save up and then, you know, go to the record store and buy records. And things have not changed.
0: Wow.
1: 71 years and it hasn't changed.
0: I still
1: play in my underpants in my neighborhood. And I run immediately to the record store.
0: It's no Eddie Fisher. There hasn't been much new Eddie Fisher.
1: Right. The only difference is that everything's in stereo now.
0: Well, that what did your family think about that as you were out there? You're bringing in.
1: They thought I was crazy. The whole neighborhood thought I was crazy.
0: I'll bet. When did you first pick up an instrument? Was guitar?
1: I first picked up guitar when just before I took lessons from Dave Van Ronk, and I loved folk music, but I really loved country blues and bluegrass, old timey music. And I loved listening to it, but I wanted to play it. And since I was singing a cappella by myself, I wanted to be able to accompany myself. And I went into Greenwich Village, and I went to the Folklore Center.
0: Now, how old are you?
1: I was like 15 years old.
0: Okay.
1: And it was Izzy Young's Folklore Center. They rented guitars, and I rented a guitar and thought, I got myself a block of resin, because I figured, well, if violin players use resin, then it probably works for the guitar and be easier to play. So I put resin on my strings, and when I made a chord, I couldn't move my fingers anywhere, and realized that was the wrong thing to do. So I took my guitar, my rented guitar, down to the Gaslight, and I asked Dave Van Ronk if he taught, and he said yes. In those days, the village was very different than just a few years later, because it was still the beatnik transition. And out on the streets, you could smell coffee and espresso and, you know, coming from the Figaro and the Fat Black Pussycat and the French cigarettes, the Gaulois and the Giton. And
0: this is like late 50s.
1: Late 50s, yeah. And I'm talking about 1961.
0: Yeah.
1: And it was just when Bob Dylan had come in from Wisconsin and Jim Queskin was around this, and a lot of these guys were staying at the Van Ronks. Dylan, when I first took my first lesson with Dylan up on West 15th Street, I'm with Van Ronk, Dylan was sleeping on the couch. And when you read a lot of stories about the village in those days, Dylan's always sleeping on somebody's couch. I think he's probably slept on every couch in Greenwich Village.
0: Well, that had to be... do you remember when you first saw the beatnik scene and took that in?
1: I saw the end of it. I saw people reciting poetry with berets on, and I never saw people dancing where they did beatnik dancing, you know, with the girls with the leotards and stuff like that.
0: But the kind of imprint that leaves on you as a 15-year-old has to be just incredible. Maybe you were more prepared for it than I would be, but to be plopped into a situation like that.
1: Well, I loved it. Yeah. I mean, I love the whole hippie. I mean, the whole beatnik culture. I love the music, the cool jazz, and I love the poetry, the literature, of course. You know, on the road and stuff like that. And I really, you know, fell into that New Directions paperback kind of scene, and I really did love it. But by the time the folk music thing in the village was sort of the bridge between the whole hippie 1965 scene and the one before it, which was like up until 1960. And those 5 years was what Van Ronk used to refer to as the Great Folk Scare.
0: Yeah. This is Steve Katz. And I suspect a lot of these stories are in the memoir that you wrote. And I haven't had a chance to read it yet. Mm-hmm. It's gotten great reviews. I've read little snippets of it. That had to be a great book to write. Did you find as you were writing it that more memories were coming out?
1: Exactly. Yeah. You know, when you start, it's like an empty canvas, you know, and what I started with was certain things that were really familiar, you know, more modern things. And then when I went back in time, it just opened up a whole thing. You start a sentence and then you think about things that happened. And it was just a whole process that really was a ton of fun. I mean, it took 2 years to do, but it was really a lot of fun.
0: Yeah.
1: And the great thing is that also the people that read it are telling me that they're Googling some of the blues people that I mentioned that are obscure, you know, and they're listening to that. These people have never been exposed to some of the great blues musicians, old-timey musicians.
0: That's a blessing. You know, Mississippi John Hurt, for example, you might be introducing people to him who did not know about him. And I know you spent time with Reverend Gary Davis, too.
1: I took lessons from Reverend Davis for a little while. It was very difficult because he used a finger pick, and the Dave Van Ronk style was very different. So I wound up road managing Reverend Davis for a while, and I would drive him to gigs and try to learn things. You know, in the hotel room that night, we would share a room, and he was terrific.
0: You know, I don't know the full story with Mississippi John Hurt, but he was discovered late in life, right?
1: Yeah.
0: It kind of had been playing and singing and was more or less not commercially very well known. Until
1: he was rediscovered. He was commercially, he was doing well with the Black Race Records in the 20s, and he was rediscovered by the guys from Washington, D.C., I forgot their names.
0: The Smithsonian, like Moses Ash and those guys?
1: No. Tom, I forgot his name. No, these guys just rediscovered old blues singers. I mean, there were guys that went around and just collected old 78s, like Nick Pearls and people like that. Obviously, the Lomaxes, Sam Charters. But there were two guys that discovered or rediscovered Son House and Skip James and Mississippi John Hurt. And I met those guys at the Gaslight Cafe in New York, which was a real thrill. It was a highlight of my life. And my friend Stefan Grossman and I went out to, in 64, we went out to L.A. And we started a band. It was Stefan and I and a kid by the name of Ry Cooter. And we played for a week at the Ash Grove. We were called the Gramercy Park Sheiks. And we stayed in an apartment that Mississippi John Hurt was staying in also. So I got to be close to, we stayed together for a week, and I got to be pretty close to John. Wonderful, wonderful human being. I mean, his music was very melodic compared to Son House and not so much Skip James, who did a lot of melodic music also. He was another gentle, gentle person.
0: Now, what kind of music did the Sheiks play?
1: Did the Gramercy Park Sheiks play? We played country blues.
0: Yeah.
1: We played stuff like... you want me to play one?
0: Sure, if you'd like.
1: Okay. Take your fingers off it, don't you dare touch it. You know it don't belong to you. Take your fingers off it, don't you dare touch it. You know it don't belong to you. And two old maids are laying in bed. One turns over to the other and

0: on and on. There's all kinds of verses.
1: I can hear a kazoo solo in there somewhere, maybe.
0: That was actually Memphis, the Memphis Jug Band from 1927. And
1: they did that song?
0: They did that song, yeah. And we did stuff, Memphis Jug Band, Cannons, Jugs, Stompers. Stefan and I were in a band, our first band, the first band I was ever in, was called the Even Dozen Jug Band.
1: Oh, really? I didn't know you were in.
0: I was the washboard player.
1: Oh, wow.
0: I played washboard because everybody else played guitar. So I figured if I want to stay in this band, I better learn to play another instrument.

0: said, is Steve Katz a rock star? You know, he.
1: How did your parents handle your success during that era? Did they get it?
0: Well, when I became a musician, when I left college to become a musician, actually, it's a funny story by itself. My parents weren't happy about that.
1: My brother's a professional musician,
0: yeah.
1: And to this day, at age 60 and very successful, my parents have passed. But when he would, when they would talk, they'd say like, he has a gig, you know, like it was a big deal. Like, oh my God, he's going to eat. You know, it's going to be okay. And to them, it was just the most. They were not happy about
0: yeah,
1: it.
0: Yeah, they weren't happy about it. They wanted me not only to be a doctor or a lawyer, they wanted me to be a doctor and a lawyer. That's how much pressure was on me. But when I had my first hit record with Blood, Sweat, and Tears, my mother called me and said, Stephen, we knew it all along. But it was funny because when I decided to quit school, it was because I auditioned for the Blues Project, which is a story unto itself.
1: Now, is this college or high school?
0: I was in college.
1: Okay.
0: Yeah, a CW post college. My English class was in Dina Merrill's dollhouse. Dina Merrill was the daughter of Marjorie Merriweather Post. And, you know, she had her dollhouse was pretty large, but pretty small for an English lit class. And but I had I was teaching guitar on the weekends at Fretted Instruments on 6th Avenue, and I had a paper due in a few weeks on Yeats and the Byzantium poems. Now, I don't know if you've ever read Yeats and the Byzantium poems, but there's nothing more boring in the world than Yeats's Byzantium poems. I'm sure they're wonderful, but if you give it to a kid now to read, you know, they'd probably throw it back at you or something. It was really, really boring. And then I joined the Blues Project, and, you know, I started smoking grass. I bought myself some bell bottoms. I had like a chic hippie girlfriend from England. I was on stage playing. I mean, so I had a choice of doing the Yeats poem paper, or living the good life and playing music and having fun. So, what would you do?
1: Yeah, that's a
0: well, that's the thing. It changed my life. That was the watershed moment of.
1: I'm sure the stories, you've been asked this so many times, but Blood, Sweat, and Tears, just the, I just can't imagine being that well known and going through a phase like that, where, you know, music's all over the radio, people know your songs, sing along with them, and that kind of, first of all, it's kind of nice to know that folks that are really talented can get really famous. It's not always mutually exclusive. A lot of people, I think that.
0: Yeah.
1: But is that, do you have a lot of clarity about that period, or is it sort of a blur? Because it seems to me like it would move, must have been really fast.
0: I have a lot of clarity about the period. I don't have a lot of clarity about, like, the gigs that we played.
1: Yeah.
0: Because after a while, every gig was like a 10,000-seater. The backstage has always looked the same. And but I do have clarity about what it was like to go through that. And it was basically a very positive, wonderful experience. We won 3 Grammy Awards. Louis Armstrong gave us the Grammy.
1: Wow. And, wow.
0: Yeah, Tennessee Williams, I had it turned down. He called me up and asked us to do a benefit, you know. And Elizabeth Taylor used to hang out with us. And I had a conversation with Groucho Marx at a party that was thrown for us. And sat and had a conversation with Robert Mitchum. And stuff like that was really, really fantastic. And I just loved it. It was a great experience. It was a lot of hard work. People don't understand. When you have hit records, you're working all the time because you're not only playing Pittsburgh and Cleveland, you're playing everything in between, you know, whatever colleges there are. So you have to get up at like 5 o'clock in the morning and take a plane somewhere, or, you know, get on the bus, then go to a sound check. And then at night you're with promotion people, radio people, and, you know, you maybe get 5 hours sleep and stuff like that, you know, and you're on the road for 6 months at a time. So I can understand how people, how it's a lot of young musicians couldn't really take that. And it was

0: very difficult, you know, combined with the, some of the drugs and stuff like that.
1: Well, I think the stamina that you need to have.
0: You need to.
1: Physically, but also just emotionally and mentally to.
0: You need to be in pretty good shape.
1: Yeah. And you've not ended up because you haven't ended up anything.
0: Thank you. That's good to know.
1: An old friend of mine
0: is I'm not fully woken up. It's really
1: an old friend of mine is blind. Has the standard question when somebody says, "Have you been blind all your life?" He says, "Not yet."
0: That's great.
1: But I know you were at Mercury for a while, right?
0: Right.
1: Doing A&R and then at Green Linnet.
0: Right.
1: So you must have had great empathy for the artists and the musicians you were working with.
0: I always did. That's always been number one, is the respect and the love I had for some of the musicians and the music that they were making. Green Linnet is a perfect example. I mean, I was working with these Celtic musicians that are just geniuses. I mean, incredible guys like, you know, Kevin Burke, bands like Alton and Capra Cayley. I mean, it was just an incredible thing to be able to work with people like that. As far as Mercury Records, that was different. That was the corporate world during the disco era. And the only thing that, I mean, I wound up hiding with Horse Lips for three albums in Ireland, so I got out of the office. But the only thing that it was very difficult to get people signed that I wanted to get signed for various reasons, but I did get NRBQ signed. I almost got fired over that. And, of course, they didn't sell any records because the company didn't promote it, but they did NRBQ Yankee Stadium, which is still a classic album, and I'm proud of that.
1: Yeah, it's hard to imagine that being a bad thing to sign an NRBQ.
0: You know, but I learned contracts and stuff like that and just how the record companies screw the artists, and it was an interesting time.
1: I'll bet.
0: Yeah.
1: And what do you think? Gosh, so much I would love to just talk about. But today, I mean, you've had a chance to really see from the artist's perspective and the label's perspective, that whole world, and it's pretty much turned on its head today now. I don't know if record labels have the kind of clout they once had. Everybody can be his own.
0: No, they don't. There was a point when you had no choice. You signed with a record company. There was no internet. If you did just independent local stuff, it would stay like that. Because it was before radio was Burkhard Abrams that made radio like homogeneous across America, which was really one of the ends of rock and roll as far as that video. And, you know, there's an interesting book by the drummer from I think they're called Semisonic, and the book and the song that they had a hit record was Chemistry. And the drummer wrote my favorite book about music. And he talks about a promotion man when they had their, you know, when they had a number one record. And their promotion man in some city, Chicago, whatever, said, "I'm taking you guys for a fantastic dinner tonight." So the promotion man takes them out for this incredible dinner. And the drummer says to him, well, you know, do you get a receipt, you know, from this dinner? And he says, "Oh, yeah. What do you do with the receipt?" "I send it to the main office." He says, "And you get paid back for this, right?" He says, "Yeah." He says, "Well, in that case, I'm buying you dinner, right? Because it comes off of my royalties."
1: Yeah.
0: And that's it in a nutshell as far as like record company contractual, and that's how much they take away from you. But that's sort of a microcosm of about what the industry is all about. So sort of, the record companies are sort of getting their comeuppance.
1: Most of our staff here are musicians. We joke, it's amazing how much people want to pay you in exposure for playing. Or club owners that insist on your selling tickets or getting a certain amount of folks in the door. And I think a lot of younger people are starting to learn that they should allow their art to be valued and actually should band together somewhat as a community and not allow that kind of culture to take place.
0: There were a few artists that were smart enough to keep their masters, you know, at the end of the period, David Bowie was one. Frank Zappa was another. Ray Charles was another. There's another one. I forgot who it was, but they kept their masters, and it was the smartest business move that they could make.
1: Yeah, I think Don McLean, you know, kept all his publishing rights. I don't know if he kept his masters, but yeah. It's rare, though, right, that somebody has that prescience.
0: Yeah, publishing is sort of different. I mean, I kept most of my publishing rights, and whatever I gave away has to be administrated. So I don't mind letting Sony administrate, because I'm not going to go out there and collect the money on my – so I don't mind that. But it's really the owning your master tapes.
1: Huh.
0: Is the most important thing. Publishing is very important, of course, but it's different. But I really have a lot of respect for the people that kept their publishing.
1: Is that because of all the derivative works that can be made from them, or is it just a pure?
0: Of course.
1: Okay.
0: Blood, Sweat, and Tears. They license things that nobody asks permission.
1: Wow.
0: They're allowed to license things wherever they want. You know, so they do these like K-Tel type. And, you know, there goes whatever respectability we have.
1: And that's the label that does
0: Sony,
1: the
0: licensing? Sony licenses. So they all the record companies license to other record companies. You know, if they figure they can make more money in a license deal, that's what they'll do.
1: Yeah, we just never think of this stuff. This is Steve Katz. You're listening to a great guitarist. He was one of the founders of Blues Project and Blood, Sweat, and Tears. You might know him best for that. I'd love to make sure we get some more music. Could you play something else?
0: Sure. My God, what will I play?
1: Well, while you're thinking, tonight, if you're listening at WSAJ Grove City, you are not far from Mercer, where you can hear Steve tonight. He's going to be at place called Jay Hicks on the Square at 7:30 this evening in Mercer, and he's here this morning by courtesy of Harmony in the House. Dennis and MJ, thank you very much. They brought him in for Harmony in the House, and it's great that there's as one of my parents would say, you got two gigs in a row. Oh my gosh, you know. I would like tell my parents, you know, that I got straight A's at Carnegie Mellon and a double engineering degree, and they would say, Dave's got a gig tonight, you know.
0: What you're hearing in the background is me going into open G tuning.
1: We encourage tuning. Tuning's a good thing.
0: Yeah, it helps. But I do so many things, as do a lot of people. In open tunings, and the sad thing is that guitars don't tune themselves. It's also the wonderful thing, and you have to talk in between while you're doing the tuning. So it brings me back to that old 60s folk music. Here's a Chinese folk song called Tuning.
1: Josh Hoyt Jr. was here, and he broke a string, and he had about a one-minute song that he played while, I guess he sang a cappella while changing the string. It was kind of neat to watch. That was his thing.
0: Well, I'm going to do a song that I had written some years back. Because I wanted to write a song about what it was like during the village, you know, being in the village at that time. I used to get a call from Van Ronk, you know, after a couple of years of taking lessons. I got very close with Dave and his wife, Terry. And when I got my junior license, he'd give me a call because I was out in Long Island. And he'd say, can you get your parents' car tonight? And I would say, sure, where are we going? He says, well, and I usually pick up him and Dylan and Phil Oakes, and we go driving around, you know, to record companies. We'd wind up at the Gaslight Cafe on McDougal Street, and right next to the Gaslight, late at night, we'd wind up at the Kettle of Fish Bar, which was like the folk music equivalent of the White Horse Tavern, where Brendan Behan and Dylan Thomas drank themselves to death. And it was great for me. I was just a kid, and I would listen to Dylan talk about Hank Williams and Phil Oakes wishing he was Bob Dylan. And it was just It was lots of fun. So I wrote the songs. I changed some names. Tim, who was a Wobbly, was actually Van Ronk, who was one of the only people at that time in the IWW, still in the IWW, the International Workers of the World. This is called The Kettle of Fish.

was an orange glow in the New York snow, with the laughter and the pain. And Kid said, Sam, when you become a man, there'll be a new day coming on. Play guitar for yourself.

0: Well, that's a heck of a song. My gosh.
1: Thank you. Thanks.
0: Did you hang out with Phil Oakes much? He's, and I know Dennis loves him too. I've been a fan of his for a long, long time.
1: Yeah.
0: And I often wonder what he would be doing were he alive today. I've said that to myself 10 years ago, longer ago than that. To me, his songwriting is just a genius.
1: He's brilliant. I think that Phil might have suffered a little bit from bipolar. And I also felt that when the war ended, that sort of put a damper on his whole life, actually.
0: Yeah.
1: And that combined with his mental problems. And it was very sad. I loved Phil. He was a wonderful person.
0: I guess it's called There But for Fortune. There's a book. I think that's the name of it, which
1: excuse me.
0: Is a really detailed biography of him that I think that's it, right? That's pretty accurate.
1: And there was a side of him, you know, aside from the political thing, and Pleasures of the Harbor is one of my favorite songs on earth.
0: Yeah, oh, he's a poet. Just an amazing guy. Was Bob Gibson knocking around at that time at all?
1: I think he may have been at the Gaslight Cafe and one or two of the hoots where everybody played, but not really. Now, he wasn't part of the scene there. You know, I mean, I remember him. Was it Bob Gibson and Bob Camp at the Newport Folk Festival?
0: Yeah, Hamilton Camp. And Bob Gibson. This is Steve Katz. If you're just joining us, you're listening to the Saturday Light Brigade. Thank you for doing that. It's so natural to say Steve Katz of Blood, Sweat, and Tears of Blues Project. Does that Blues Project, does that ever go away? It probably doesn't.
1: No, it doesn't. Well, the Blues Project I was very proud of the Blues Project, and we did some wacky music. We were five lunatics but it was a brotherhood. You know, Blood, Sweat, and Tears became more of a corporate thing because, of course, all the lawyers and managers jumped in, but the Blues Project was really a wonderful experience for me.
0: Yeah, and just in terms of artistic impact, I mean, you guys were breaking new ground.
1: It's too bad that we had such a terrible record company because, you know, like 1.5 of our records were live because they didn't have a budget for us to be in the studio, I remember when we were doing Projections, our second album, and Tom Wilson was producing, but he was also producing Eric Burdon and the Animals, or Eric Burdon. And if our 3 hours were up, and I remember doing my song, I was like a little flat on a couple of parts. I said, Tom, can I redo my vocal? And he said, no, Eric's waiting to come. So and then you have to live with, but that song, you want to hear a funny story?
0: Sure.
1: Then I'll sing the song also. But I wrote a song called, it was actually the first song that I wrote. It was called September 5th. And we recorded it on Projections. And when the album was ready to go, our manager got a phone call from MGM and said, well, Jeff, we have the tapes, we have the artwork, except we're missing the name of the second song on the first side. So our manager is on the phone with him. He says, second song, first side. Oh, that's Steve's song. Thanks, Jeff. So I get back off the road, and like a week later, I'm looking at the proofs. And it says Steve's song. I said, what the hell is this? This is not the name of my song. And, you know, I tell audiences, you know, that, you know, you could have like a child that dies very sadly, or a dog or a cat, you know, but, you know, when something like this happens, you've got to live with it forever. So I'm one of the reasons why I'm doing my tour and wrote my book was so people will know that I would never – ever name a song after myself.
0: This is September 5th.
1: September 5th. And we did it like, you can't call me from a snow-white starlit stairway. Drums, bass, and, you know, keyboards. I'm going to do it the way I wrote it.

0: couple of mistakes, but what can you do about it? It's life.
1: It's life. It's live. It's. I was just looking at your website. Oh, there's somebody cheering.
0: Thank you.
1: Out there, that's John Binley, a great musician in his own right, heading out to Wilkinsburg today, where we will be. Our Youth Express internet radio service, all youth, all the time. John's going to be helping some teens host radio all afternoon. Rain Dio, maybe we'll call it. There's tents out there, so I hope they will be in tents, whether they want to be or not. We have maybe 3 to 4 or so minutes of radio time left. This has really gone fast. Is there anything you'd like to mention? I mean, one was you just sort of got the title of that song out there. But is there anything else we haven't talked about?
0: We haven't talked about Lou Reed, who I produced for a few albums.
1: Yeah, you produced his I can't remember the name of the album, the
0: Rock and Roll Animal?
1: Yeah.
0: Sally Candy. There's a lot of about Lou in the book. There's another story that may not be suitable for radio or anything else, actually. But there's one funny story. When we did Rock and Roll Animal, we took the tapes back to the studio, and we were missing an audience track. In those days, there were no digital delays. You had to do, stereo audience track.
1: Sure.
0: You had to have two mics out there. And somebody stepped on a cable or something happened in the record plant remote. So we take the tapes back to the studio, and we're missing an audience track. So I said to my engineer, Gus, what are we going to do? He said, well, I got an idea. Let me go into the archives and see what I can pull out. He goes into the archives. He says, I got another audience track. We can put that in. I said, what is it? He says, from a John Denver concert. So Lou went to his grave not knowing that half of the applause on his biggest selling album was from a John Denver concert. And I figured that if Lou was still alive and he found out or read my book, it would kill him anyway.
1: Do country boy. Yeah, I can see that.
0: Yeah. And wouldn't it be funny if there was really print through from
1: It'd be funny if the applause from Lou Reed were superimposed on Denver.
0: You're in the middle of in the middle of heroin. You heard a little bit of Take Me Home, Country Roads, West Virginia, Mountain Mama.
1: I can't wait to read the book. It's called Blood, Sweat, and My Rock and Roll Years as Steve Katz, a Rock Star. I think if you just Google Steve Katz, you'll find it. And I was just looking at your website, and there's a lot to learn and enjoy there, too, particularly the discography, which is complete and interesting.
0: I think that if you go to the archives also, there's some funny pictures like me and Eric Clapton smoking a joint backstage at Winterland. Stuff like that.
1: Wow.
0: There's a picture of me and Stefan and Rye.
1: Well, check it out. It's at stevekatz.wordpress.com. And we're plumb out of time. Thank you.
0: I was having so much fun.
1: Thank you for being with us
0: today.
1: Thank
0: you for having me.
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1: Dave Boone, who also is known as Alberta, is here performing. He's in after a long drive. We'll take a listen to his first song, and then we'll get to know each other a little bit. Here he is.

0: Alberta, and I didn't get a chance. You are Dave Boone, and you are Alberta. I noticed the album is under the name Alberta. Is that generally how you're booked?
1: Yeah, that's usually what I roll under. Probably 8 years now, I think.
0: It's nice to welcome you here. And I was looking, your album is forthcoming, and you were kind enough to bring an advanced copy. I'm sorry, I just looked at the disc. I won't read the advice on the disc.
1: No, not radio friendly.
0: Something that I did like, the album itself is radio friendly, I think. In the credits, the design is really nice. But words, music, voices, noises, choices, all attributed to you. And that's well done.
1: Thank you.
0: Tell me a bit. First of all, what are you playing? I have not. That looks like a modified Fender, or did it come that way? I don't think I've ever seen a guitar built like that.
1: Yeah, it was I call it the two-tone. I found it in an attic. I'm a carpenter by day, so I was doing a job up there in the attic and found it. And, they come with the neck and the body. Fender made them for 5 years in the 60s.
0: Really? And that's a Newport, or I see on the headstock.
1: Yeah.
0: Is that? And just to describe it, I mean, the pickguard is kind of like where you'd expect it. Is that, looks like it's metal.
1: It is. It's metal and then just an old Japanese guitar pickup.
0: Yeah, but above the pickguard is simply, it looks like a piece of stainless.
1: Yep.
0: Over the sound hole, that's a really interesting. I've never quite seen that. That's part of the original Newporter design, though?
1: Not the pickguard stuff. Okay. This is all me out of desperation, because somebody knocked my other guitar over at a bar one night and cracked it in half, and I didn't have one. So
0: you fortified this guitar.
1: I did, yeah. Yeah, now it's my baby. Now it's me and her on the road, but...
0: I like the tone. So you born and raised in Detroit? Or?
1: Yeah, around there. Little small town outside of it.
0: What's that town's name?
1: It's Canton, Michigan. It's not that small, I suppose. But it's just the burbs, man.
0: I've been up and around that area. It's been a while.
1: Yeah. Yeah, so it's all right. I'm not a huge fan of the Midwest, but I think anybody who grows up in the suburbs for a while is aching to get out at some point, you know.
0: And when did you start playing?
1: I was a drummer in orchestra and stuff in high school, and I quit senior year and bought a guitar from my uncle and decided that was a good idea. So
0: you were doing the marching band stuff?
1: Yeah, I was doing that. It was just a little too tight for me.
0: So you wanted that's a good way to put it, loosen it up. I meant to ask you about the first song. What was the name of it?
1: It's called Get a Little Burnin' Done. It's off of an older record called So Says Winona. And, I kind of wrote that song as a song exercise song, just feeling stuff out. And I ended up kind of giggling at it and liking it and started playing it live. And now it's kind of my go-to warm-up tune.
0: To give you a sense of Dave's life, he came in this morning from Detroit?
1: From Portland, Maine.
0: Jeez, that's a long...
1: Yeah, that was
0: oh
1: a haul.
0: Oh, my goodness.
1: Yeah.
0: Where were you in Portland?
1: I played this little shabby bar called Andy's Old Port Pub. It's right on the water. Had a really good time. Like 3 hours, I think.
0: So I spent about 5 hours in Portland last year visiting a great community radio station.
1: Oh, yeah?
0: And the only reason it was so short is my hotel room was in Boston, so we spent time in Portland and then drove to Boston. But Portland, Maine is a great community.
1: Yeah. It's a cool town. I played there last year. So it was good to be back, but this year, for whatever reason, there's a lot more people around, and they had a lot more fun.
0: So you came from Portland to Pittsburgh, and then tonight you're heading to Washington, D.C.
1: I'm going to leave right after this.
0: Yeah, so you've got a – that's It's nothing unusual about musicians driving a lot to play, but that's a lot of miles in a few days.
1: Yeah. We'll see. I haven't been keeping track, but I got to imagine I put a couple thousand on.
0: Yeah, at least. Absolutely. There's so much more I want to learn about you, but why don't we have you play another song? What would you like to do next?
1: I'm going to do another one off of that Winona record called Show Nuff.
0: Alberta.

understand that troubles is what our troubles does. I'm gonna get you back, little mama. That's sure enough.

0: Alberta here at the Saturday Light Brigade. I like that song, and you really have a great way of singing. I'm sure you've heard that before, but it's a style uniquely yours,
1: and
0: it's got just that kind of roughness. But sometimes when you hear singers with that sort of rough, scrapey kind of tone, you don't hear a whole lot of variability or emotion or tone in that.
1: Yeah.
0: And that's what I like, is you're really bringing these songs through as you listen. It's kind of neat to hear you do that.
1: Thank you very much.
0: So how long you're traveling a lot now? Are you still working as a carpenter too?
1: I tend to pick up some work probably once a month, though I haven't yet this month. I'm lucky enough to have a couple friends scattered around the country that are also talented carpenters who I can call and say, you know, I'm out of money, I can work, and they'll usually put me up and help me out. So,
0: well, you're probably in a lot of demand as a carpenter, I would think.
1: Yeah, it's not been hard to find work, luckily.
0: Anytime I've ever needed, you know, that's something I cannot do myself at all. And when I've needed somebody with skills, it's tough to find people that are able to do that kind of work.
1: Yeah, I kind of lucked out falling into that one.
0: How did you fall into that?
1: I was landscaping for a living, and I was playing with this band, and their drummer owns a business, and he was looking for help. He's now one of my closest friends, and so he hired me for a couple weeks, was the deal, and I ended up working for him for 2 years, and didn't stop. So
0: that's something. Are you in a union or
1: no free carpenter?
0: Yeah, here in Pittsburgh is a union town. It's well, we've got some of both kinds, but I was asking because in Detroit I would imagine there's a strong carpenters union there too.
1: Yeah, I've never done the union thing. I was living in Seattle for about 3 years. They got a lot of union guys out there, but yeah, I don't know. I've never gone about it.
0: It depends on the context in which you're working, and if you're working the way you are, it clearly is not as significant to you.
1: Yeah.
0: What you were just saying reminded me, I'm sure you've heard the joke, you know, what did the musician do when he won the lottery?
1: Yeah.
0: Yeah, but you just play until the money runs out.
1: That's right. Exactly.
0: So this, you mentioned Winona. And this album, there's five M's on it, plus a very rare collector's item photo of the side of a phone kiosk, a public phone kiosk. You don't get to see too many of these anymore, but it's that old, you know, I guess they decided to quit making actual phone booths.
1: I know. It's very sad. I love phone booths.
0: I do too. You know, they're on eBay. You can buy... They're remarkably inexpensive, although there's probably not much of a market.
1: Yeah, that was in my apartment, actually.
0: Was it really?
1: Yeah. Yeah, that's
0: where did it work with a working phone?
1: No, I wish. No, it was kind of just like a throw all your crap at the end of the day table place. But, yeah.
0: There aren't that many phone booths.
1: No, it's hard to find.
0: Anymore. That's a nice... A nice picture.
1: Nice.
0: So this is this is the second release for you.
1: So well, that's like the
0: you've had some more before Winona then.
1: Yeah. But that's the newest one. So it'll be out October 5th. And on iTunes and all that good stuff. But I figured I'd bring you guys one.
0: I'm appreciative that you did that, and you're probably going to be on the road quite a bit supporting this, I would think.
1: Yep. Yeah, I think I have a show every day or so until September, and then I have a little break, and I'm driving back out west.
0: Whew.
1: And playing Seattle, which I'm excited to go back to, and then down the west coast and keep on keeping on.
0: And you're still based in Detroit?
1: No, I haven't lived there in 7 years.
0: Okay, so yeah. Where do you, when you get a chance to stay still, where are you?
1: Well, I made the brash decision this time around when I left to sell all my items and cancel my lease. So I don't have quite a place to go back to yet.
0: I know some other folks that have done that.
1: Yeah.
0: And in fact, a few musicians that actually, do you think that's a lifestyle you might actually take on?
1: Well, the only problem with it is my favorite thing about music is cutting records. And I can't cut a record in a van. So I got to figure that out. Other than that, I don't mind it.
0: There's a market niche. We can figure out a way to do that.
1: Van
0: so
1: tracking.
0: Do you self-record or?
1: Yeah, I've been doing that for a while. I really like doing it that way. And you can have a lot of fun and experimenting and not have a clock ticking behind you. So
0: yeah, it's amazing what can be done these days. Mm-hmm. If you're just joining us, Alberta is the name you want to look for online and for albums. Dave Boone is the name of the guy behind the group that we're talking to. He is not playing anywhere in Pittsburgh tonight, and I'm so appreciative. Talk about a great fortitude. You were scheduled to play.
1: I was, yeah.
0: And he'll be heading off to D.C. We do have listeners all over the country. Where in D.C. are you tonight?
1: It's a bar called The Passenger. I have no idea where it is.
0: I'll look it up during your next song, see if we can find out what neighborhood it's in.
1: Okay.
0: What would you like to play next?
1: I'm going to play one off the new record. It's called Baby Don't Blow Your Head Off.

0: Alberta here at the Saturday Light Brigade. Logan Circle is the area of D.C. in which you'll find him tonight at a joint called The Passenger. It looks like more than it's just a joint. It's a hip bar with craft cocktails.
1: Oh, my.
0: And over 4 stars on whatever rating service popped up. I'm looking at, can I read it from here? It's albertasound.com.
1: Albertasound.com,
0: That's a great, I'm glad you could get that, albertasound.com.
1: Yeah.
0: And so your travels, after today, it's D.C. and then Bay City, Michigan, Saginaw, Michigan, home of steering wheels, if I remember. Is that right?
1: I didn't even know that. I'll go with it.
0: Yeah. Or is it transmissions? I used to know. There's a song about Saginaw.
1: Yeah.
0: Maybe they'll sing it there. Then Chicago for a couple nights and Des Moines. Oh, you are in the Midwest. Omaha, Kansas City, Ames, Iowa. And then you'll probably be really happy to get to Seattle, Washington, I bet.
1: It should be nice. I missed the West Coast, so it should be good to get over there and say hi to some friends I haven't seen in too long and hang out.
0: So are you writing you just finished this album and it's about to come out. Are you still writing regularly now that you've got the bucket load of songs you needed for the album? I get this feeling you probably are.
1: I am, yeah. I actually I have another record ready after this one. It's all done. It's recorded, and I just got to put this one out first. And but being on the road, I don't really get to sit behind the guitar too much. So I got just a bunch of jumbled ingredients lying around that I'll have to put together at some point.
0: Yeah, that's what I was wondering, because as you drive, your mind must fill with thoughts and song ideas. I'm just guessing.
1: Yeah. No, it's filled with something. it depends on the drive, I guess. But yeah, I'm sure I'll kind of unpack all that stuff at some point and see what I can come up with. Who knows?
0: Yeah, it's good to be able to keep track of that. And you don't want to lose sight of the ideas, too. I noticed the latest album, you've got some side folks on it, too. But typically, are you playing by yourself when you go out, usually?
1: I've been all solo so far. That was the first time in a while I had more than a handful of people help me out on that album. So that was kind of fun. I hadn't been in the studio with musicians in a while. But usually all the record, I don't really do solo records, like just a guitar and me. I don't know why. But I usually track all the instruments in there and put it together to try to fool everybody that there's a band behind the name.
0: It's the powertrain of a car. I'm sorry, that was really bothering me. That's what Saginaw is known for.
1: If you were
0: keeping score, it's the powertrain. But there is a song, Saginaw, Michigan.
1: Powertrain.
0: Powertrain, there's a band name for
1: you.
0: Alberta is here with us. And if you do go to albertasound.com, you can learn more about the band and or about Dave and where he's going to be playing and get a chance to support independent music that actually, you know, comes directly out of somebody's head and heart into your ears. It's an important thing to do. What would you like to do next?
1: I'm gonna attempt to exercise some demons here because I really screwed the song up the other night. It's called Killing Time. It's not recorded anywhere. So sorry, but yeah, I'll kick into that one here.

0: Alberta here. I don't think you messed it up. Did you do okay?
1: It was all right.
0: Sounded good. I liked the Chuck Berry feel at the beginning of that song.
1: Oh, thank you.
0: Not a ripoff, just a nice little energy there at the start.
1: Thank you.
0: Who do you think influenced you, like growing up? Not even necessarily to what you're playing, but who did you like?
1: So much. I've been all over the map. I was in high school, liked punk music, Nirvana, of course. I think I really started digging

0: But yeah, I hear that older blues, but you're infusing something of your own into it that's really great. How did you develop as a singer?
1: Years of awfulness, basically. I don't even think I could. I mean, I still can't really sing in tune too well, but I listen to some of that old stuff and I'm like, plug your ears, stay away, run. I just like it. I don't know why. I probably shouldn't be a singer when it's all said and done. I should have probably stayed behind the drum set, but I just like it. I just like doing it, and I think I just decided to go with the tinny, whiny voice that is my own and stick with it, I guess.
0: It works. Yeah. It works for the style you're playing. You could go the Karen Carpenter route, you know, and play drums and sing.
1: Yeah.
0: There's a few that have done it. But
1: Levon Helm. Yeah. Yeah. That would be fun.
0: Not too many, though. Alberta is who you're hearing. He's going to be in Washington, D.C. tonight. Why not support him if you're in the area? Logan Circle is where he will be. And if you go to albertasound.com, you'll find a nice presence there. It also, I'm pretty sure, links to a Bandcamp site and some other places where you can find his music. Mm-hmm. You can purchase the currently available album called Winona, and then coming up soon, this will be available. Right?
1: Yeah.
0: I'm holding it up so you can see it. The album called
1: Yeah, and on the streaming services, you have to search Alberta and the Dead Eyes, or else you won't find me. There's too many Alberta names.
0: Who are the Dead Eyes?
1: Anybody that's playing with me.
0: Oh, there you go. Oh, I like it. Yeah. I like it. I won't ask too much beyond that, but I was curious, Dave, who did the design of the CD of the CD?
1: I did that.
0: Nice job. It works really nice. It's sort of this spooky black and white Spartan design that it just works really well, and it fits you too.
1: Yeah, it worked. I wish it would have come out a little brighter at the printing press, because that picture is, I really like. I did take that picture, but I had to have somebody tell me exactly what to do, because I'm an idiot when it comes to that.
0: This does a good job. I guess I see a lot of CDs, so.
1: Yeah,
0: this makes me want to open it up and listen to it, and actually, not that I like to judge books by their cover, but I have to often when these come in. You would be pretty much what I'd expect.
1: Oh, good.
0: After getting this, at least close to it.
1: Good.
0: Sometimes things are so far off, it's not even funny.
1: Yeah.
0: I think we have time. It's your choice, either one or two more. There's plenty of time.
1: All right.
0: I also don't want to wear you out, because I know you've had a long night and you've got a long trip ahead of you.
1: No, I'm used to it by now. I'll play at least one more, and then you can tell me if you're sick of me or yet.
0: We'll take a vote. We'll take an Insta poll. By the way, you're listening to the Saturday Light Brigade Saturday mornings on Community Radio. Thanks for doing that. A harmonica has been donned.

hands. That's right, I got it too. I'll still run with you to the edge of the world. We'll tuckle up 6 feet under and ride. Or if you wanna keep it secret, girl, well, I got just the spot.

0: Alberta here at the Saturday Light Brigade. If you're looking for his music online at Spotify and all those other various places, Pandora, etc., search on Alberta and Dead Eyes, Alberta and Dead Eyes,
1: which is
0: where you'll find him. I took a vote and it was unanimous that you should do another song. I took my own vote. I don't often agree with myself. Sometimes it's a split.
1: Oh, I know the feeling.
0: Every voice in my head is saying yes. I want to really thank you. This is our last chance to really have a substantive chat, but I really appreciate your being down, and I also appreciate what you're doing. I'll call it a risk, or at least you could have a much different, simpler life if you wanted to.
1: Yeah.
0: But you've chosen to do a lot of traveling and to create music that's your own, and thank you for doing that.
1: Thanks for having me. Yeah, and thanks for supporting it, you know.
0: Yeah, I mean, it is a calling, but at the same time, it's a choice, and it's not always easy.
1: No. Well, yeah, thanks for having me in today.
0: I should ask you what you're driving, just for the fun of it.
1: Her name's Matilda.
0: Matilda the car, yeah.
1: And it's a 1991 Chevy G20 panel van.
0: Nice. Okay, that works.
1: Yeah, it works. I just put a window in it a couple weeks ago, so now I got some fresh air in the back, which is a nice change because I was hot back there, man.
0: What color is it?
1: It's white.
0: I knew it. That's the white van you see.
1: Yeah.
0: You think that, that must be the FBI.
1: Yeah, or a criminal.
0: Yeah.
1: He's going to rob me.
0: I know that.
1: Look out. Alberta's coming into town.
0: Alberta and Matilda. Yeah. The A&M. There's your deal, A&M Records. Thanks so much.
1: Thank you.
0: For being here.
1: Yeah.
0: And again, it's albertamusic.com. What do you want to close up with?
1: I was gonna do another song off the new record, but I think I have a friend in Seattle listening right now.
0: Good,
1: because my phone is blowing up with texts. Thank you. Hello.
0: Hello. Nice to have you here.
1: So I'm gonna play a song I used to play a lot back then when I was living there. It's called Ears on Fire.

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I got wicked, yeah, I blamed it on the earth.

0: Alberta, thank you so much for being here.
1: Thanks for having me.
0: And watch for him, albertamusic.com, or search on Alberta and Dead Eyes. I almost said Snake Eyes.
1: It's this is cool.
0: Dead Eyes.
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0: I'm excited to have our guest with us who is about to join us. I've heard really great things about him. We'll get to know him together throughout the hour. Join me now as we welcome Louis Castle.

0: That's Louis Castle. What an interesting sound you have. I'm kind of lost already in just listening to you. There's so much I want to ask you, but let's just start with you. Can you tell me a little bit about where you're from and how you came to music?
1: Yes. I'm from West Mifflin, PA. I grew up with a theme park, like right in my window vicinity, first job. So I worked at Kennywood, and I went to school up the street. It was very cool.
0: So Steel Valley is the high school?
1: No, I went to West Mifflin.
0: Oh, yeah. Okay.
1: Music was a constant factor. My first instrument was the snare with Fred Janchenko in first grade, and I actually had a guitar before then. I've always had some sort of guitar, but I really got excited with music when I was when I joined like a church worship band that was kind of like we played secular and Christian music, so it was a little interesting. And I did that for about 3 or 4 years and played in other bands, and I just really loved guitar. And the singing comes from my mom. My mom's a professional singer. She has like sang all over the world, played backing keys, and done that sort of thing. So like the music's definitely in my genes.
0: You're a great singer. Tell me about the guitar that you're playing.
1: Sure.
0: And by the way, I just put a picture up on our Facebook page if you want to take a look at the guitar.
1: Awesome.
0: It looks like it's been around a little bit.
1: So it'd be interesting to say that I got this in 2015. It's very special. This is like the first instrument I paid for, and I was always playing upside down. But I got this in 2015.
0: Yeah, it playing upside down. Louis left-handed.
1: Yeah.
0: So this guitar, my eyes aren't quite that good. It looks like you are playing. Are you playing right side up? Yeah, you are.
1: No, I'm actually playing left-handed.
0: Right, but I mean,
1: yeah,
0: you've got the,
1: totally.
0: The pick guards in the right place and
1: yeah,
0: the strings
1: yeah,
0: are
1: yep.
0: in the right place.
1: It's
0: yeah.
1: a definite, genuine left-hand guitar. I bought this straight off the Martin website. It was the most exciting thing. What I didn't like was waiting 2 weeks for it. I remember, because I had just graduated from high school, I actually got a sum of money from a lawsuit for this scar on my eyebrow, which
0: oh my.
1: Now... I think it's a fashionable scar, so it's pretty cool.
0: I actually have one too, but
1: yeah?
0: It was due to my older brother, so I couldn't sue him. He didn't hit me. I was chasing him and I fell.
1: This is gonna sound insane, but it's entertaining. My dad was trying to get me to come home directly from school off the bus, and we were playing we called it free frog. Basically, it's like real quick football. It's like you get tackled as soon as you touch the ball. My dad's chasing me around, and the townhome structure we lived in had like optic wiring hanging from the side. So I tripped and smashed my head off a window. I was about 8 years old. And so Xfinity was, or the prior they were Comcast at the time. That's who I got the lawsuit money from, which was pretty cool. I had to wait till I was 18, and I bought 3 guitars with my lawsuit money.
0: Thank God it didn't hit your throat.
1: Yeah, yeah.
0: I have a friend who basically ran into a wire, and it hurt his vocal cords. Not to digress too much, but when I was a little kid, we had a piano in the house, and... the rule was whoever was sitting at the piano bench, controlled the piano. And I saw David, my oldest brother, walking over to play the piano one day, so I thought. And being the pesky little brother, I said, I want to be the one that owns the piano. So I tried to race and get to the piano bench before he did. I was about 5. He veered off because what he really wanted to do was go to the bathroom in another part of the house. So I got confused, hit my head right on the keyboard, and I can remember that like it was yesterday. first trip to the ER, getting sewed up, and all of those things.
1: Wow.
0: So it's incredible, those the way those memories come by. So this guitar was new in 2015. You've put some miles on it here.
1: Yeah, she has been through a lot with me. A lot of busking. I started busking when I got this guitar. I have one Martin before this, actually, that my grandmother bought me, and that's what started me with busking. But that one's laminate all over, and this one has like solid Sitka on top, and then the body is laminate. But it's a working guitar.
0: It sounds good. It sounds really good.
1: Yeah, it's crazy. There's a lot of holes in it. I'm really feeling the Willie Nelson thing. A lot of the stickers cover holes, you know. But it still does its job, and it's loud, you know. I used to play guitar on the street and have like a penny. So that's why some of this is a little dug out.
0: Sure.
1: Yeah.
0: By the way, this is Louis Castle, and we'll get to know him a little bit more. Tell me about the first song you played.
1: So the first song I played is an original song that has been released in a weird way. It's a song that I haven't officially put on streaming sites, but it is on YouTube, recorded live at the Palace Theater. It's also on Facebook. This one has been with me for a while. This is a song that has evolved from busking and just like having different environments, but lyrically it's kind of weird. It's a purposely spacious song with meaning of like, it's almost religious, but it's not. It has a place for you to put your own intention into, you know.
0: I liked. It's a song you can kind of find yourself in and listen to. What would you like to play next?
1: So the next one I'll play is actually released. This one is called Don't Sweat the Small Stuff. And this song was recorded in a really intimate setting. I very quietly played the guitar and sang the song in a really quiet afternoon with one mic, and I just sat right in front of the, and I did it really, really, really softly, you know. But I'm not going to play like that here today in a way, but this is one of my favorites. It's probably, it is the newest I've put out, so I'm going to add a capo.
0: By the way, we've linked to Louis' YouTube page, and he'll be releasing some singles leading up to an album pretty soon, sometime probably within the next few months or so.
1: Okay.
0: Feel good? Here we go.
1: Here we are.

0: Thank you.
1: Don't sweat the small stuff, and you're right. Then you learn everything is small stuff, just about. So when did you start to busk?
0: So busking for me started probably around 2014 and into 2015, maybe 2015.
1: Okay, so you're
0: basically my senior year of high school.
1: That's what I was going to say. You're a senior in high school. Where do you busk, or where were you if you're in West Mifflin?
0: I'm going to say this in a really direct way. So right out of high school, I was really blessed with an awesome job where I worked for Tom Wolf under this thing called 1PA, which is basically like a large canvassing group.
1: Yeah, I remember that.
0: Yeah, and I did that. I was very good at it. It was very confidence building, which like led into the busking. So I did this thing where I would go walk for hours, 8 hours a day. I'd walk all over Pleasant Hills and basically all the suburbs of Pittsburgh. I've walked through and talked to so many people about politics.
1: And you were doing that as a 16, 17 year
0: old? No, I did that at 18.
1: Okay, but still, that's pretty remarkable.
0: That was me right out of high school. That's what I did. And basically after that, I was like, you know, I in the summertime when there was not that to do, I just was like, I have this ability to walk. So I'd get on the bus from West Mifflin and I'd bus downtown for an hour and make 30 or 40 bucks there. And then I'd go to Southside and bus for an hour and do the same thing. And then I'd go to Square Hill and bus for an hour. I would also catch the bus in between walking. I'm not that much of it yet. But, it's been a great experience doing that. But that's what really gave me this ability to like, busk. Because Square Hill also was a really good spot for me. Like, at the old Carnegie Library. It's not old. The one
1: Reddit Forbes and Murray.
0: Yes, there used to be a sticker called Street Stage, which was one of like my biggest inspirations to start busking, because Ed Sheeran also was doing that. Like that's how he came to, you know, his rise in a way. But
1: what would I assume, and by the way, this is Louis Castle here at the Saturday Light Brigade. I'm assuming you know as you're listening that, you know, busking is basically a street performer, typically with an open instrument case, playing his or her heart out and hoping you might throw a little money into that case. Many people have seen buskers. Few people are buskers or do busk. Anything that would surprise folks about it? It can certainly bring – it's not like you're going to hit the jackpot, but you do connect with people and have people I know when I see a busker, if I've got money in my pocket, it's theirs.
0: It's really a great experience. I tell a lot of my musician friends to do it just because it lets you know your audience, you know. I learned a lot of pop cover songs and a lot of contemporary country cover songs and all of the super cool R&B songs, you know,
1: would you get requests? Busking?
0: I would, and most of the time just wouldn't play them, you know. Because I usually have a set of like stuff I picked. I would go through like the top 100 songs Billboard and like anything I could sing, like if it was Bruno Mars or like, you know, Shania Twain, like I could like go on ultimateguitar.com, pick out the chords and say, "Okay, I'm going to cover this on here." You know.
1: So you were picking those songs not to be responsive, but just because you knew it would maybe get people to stop.
0: It just really helped me develop a wide ear for music, and it's been awesome to do that, honestly, you know. Because it's weird when you can play the Backstreet Boys, and then 5 minutes later, you pull out Friend of the Devil, and it's like, you know, and people really respond to that, and then it's just like, oh, yeah, you know. And Yeah, a lot of the pop songs are really, you know, easy to cover. It's kind of just like, remember the lyrics and the melody.
1: Yeah, and pop and quality are not necessarily exclusive. There are some songs that do really well that are great songs to play, too. Something I wish Pittsburgh had, and it's been a while since I've brought this up, I wish we had a busking zone. Like, imagine if the Clemente Bridge, even if it were just limited to Pirates games, had was always known to have artists and musicians playing or painting or weaving, and it was just, you know, things don't always start big. Maybe I need to get in touch with Ed Gainey, Mayor Gainey, but you know, you have this area, and you just know there's always going to be buskers. They close the bridge anyway to traffic for those games. And you just kind of meet folks and interact. Maybe there's jamming, or maybe it's just you. And I'm stealing that idea. There's a bridge in Prague that does that, the Charles Bridge, and it's charming. You just, why not? Pittsburgh could do that.
0: Yeah, I really like that idea, because you're definitely right about the bridge. There's always someone singing or, you know, doing something there. And it would be cool to do something on that bridge where it's like people could gather. But I don't know. I don't know if they could widen the space or not, because it is a limited space. But
1: yeah, it'd be nice to make it license free, I think. But I'd have to, I don't know enough about the intricacies of that. Maybe, I think you still, do you still need, there's probably licensing, or at least you're supposed to.
0: For busking?
1: Yeah.
0: Actually, in Pittsburgh, there's not.
1: I didn't know that.
0: Yeah, it's very cool. Yeah, it's just like, you know, respect the businesses. Don't stand in front of the business unless you got permission. Yeah, I got some pretty sincere spots, so outside of Burlington Coat Factory downtown, it's where everyone gets off the bus. Very intense environment. Really lucky to say, like, I have not had any unfortunate events there. Everything has been very nice, to the point where there's a street merchant who sells, like, incense in his own clothing. And, like, you know, we have this mutual thing where we're, like, 40 feet away from each other. But we're both doing our thing. And it's kind of like, it's very good. But,
1: yeah.
0: We've never had any harassment there or anything like, oh, you can't play at this place. So Pittsburgh has been very nice to be a busker in, because I've seized a lot of opportunity through busking. I've captured many gigs, and I'm saying captured just because it's like, it's a jungle when you have so many people talking to you, and it's like most of the time you're playing and you don't want to stop, and it's like, it's just a lot that goes into busking. That's like mental composure of like what you allow to happen in front of you.
1: Absolutely. And what are the kinds of gigs you're getting?
0: So it was really interesting. I always build myself as like a jazz guitarist, right? Because I was just like, yeah, I pretty much play everything, you know, and I truly do. So I would always say that first, like, yeah, I'm definitely a guitar player, but I can do everything. I also have sang at weddings. And yeah, so essentially, you know, I, back in 2016, I had like a gig that was almost a, residency at Muddy Waters with a guy who I can't remember his name right now. But yeah, I played there like three times in a row, like in the same, spot.
1: Yeah,
0: three different months, and it's just for me being on the street. And this guy's like, "Hey, man, can you be somewhere at this time? Can you? I'll pay you. Can you?" And I was like,
1: "That never occurred to me." I'm always thinking it's all about the current dollars and not necessarily about the future. You're looking at it as a way to develop yourself as a musician, to continue your confidence, to continue your journey, and I mean, you're very present. It's clear to me as you play now, but you also are not looking ahead, but just considering the future, it sounds like. I mean, because you're still pretty grounded.
0: I appreciate you saying that. I try very hard to do that and not to be extremely manic and freak out, but it's very difficult. But I am looking towards the future. I feel like that's a large general consensus after what we've all like experienced in life here, you know, and that's how I'm just gonna put things, you know. But I really feel like the next thing or the next range for live music here in Pittsburgh and in general, it's just gonna be very sincere after what we've, you know, dealt with, like with not playing music, you know. Before the pandemic, I did have a band, and due through like the crazy traumas in life, it's just like that did not work out, you know.
1: I'm sorry, go ahead.
0: It's like you always have to look towards the future. So
1: yeah, the one thing, and I want to get back to you playing more, is that I really love about what you're doing. A lot of times I'll ask folks, and usually high school or middle school kids, what's an MP3? And their answer is an MP3 is a song. And I said, no, an MP3 is, you know, a file format that compresses music. And, you know, that's like saying, you know, what's On the Road by Jack Kerouac, it's a doc. It's a work of literature, and a song, you know, is a human being playing it, writing it, singing it. And my point is that you're demonstrating what music is to people directly when you're out Raleigh playing on the street.
0: Yeah.
1: And that's really important that people see that, because I think there are folks, especially these days, that, you know, music is something that comes out of Spotify, not out of human beings. So what you're doing really matters, at least to me.
0: Well, I'm very happy to hear that. That is one of the big upsides to busking. It's like the amount of energy you receive just of like, people acknowledging that something is right in front of them, and it's like literally vibrating, because sound is vibration, you know. So it's just like people are into it. I've had a lot of cool experiences where there's like a parent with their child, and it's like, you know, I remember the first time I saw a street performer type of thing. It's kind of like that happens often, and it's really cool. And when I go home after that and I have like, you know, my $60 that I made in like 2 hours, which is great, honestly, to do that. Pittsburgh has been very kind in that way. So, but yeah, you feel really good when you have tips that you made paired with, hey, I had this memory of this little girl and her dad like jumping up because they're like, oh, that's that Maroon 5 song.
1: You know?
0: And then, yeah, it's very pleasant.
1: This is Lewis K.